0: game. They won an SEC game at home. Like, those weren't really these benchmarks for an Auburn program. Beating Vanderbilt was not something to plant a flag on. Well, all of that used to be. The reality for Auburn is, I will look at positives. They had some stops on defense, and Jared Curtis running the ball, that kid's a problem. He really is. They had some stops on defense when they had to get it, and despite not playing a perfect game, Byron Brown had an unbelievable conversion on a play where it was really looking like Vanderbilt was going to get the ball back at the end. So there was some good. It's not the, again, it's not the measuring stick for Auburn football, but it was a really good performance, and you got a dub, and you can move on into an absolutely brutal stretch of the schedule coming up. Let's welcome on right now a man who knows all this and more from Sports Call Auburn, close personal friend of mine, J.J. Jackson. J.J., how's your Monday?
1: It's a great Monday, Chuck. Thanks for the invite to be with you here today. And, yeah, it's crazy the world that we live in now with this Auburn football program, but pretty exciting to see them get that job done on Saturday.
0: Yeah, Byron Brown, I mean, it was a rope to Singleton, I believe. Keishon Singleton, it was a third down after a couple of runs, hadn't really done it. Tell me where you were. Was I just being negative? I was like, oh boy. Tell me where you were sitting as far as Byron Brown going into that third down play, because the kid really came through.
1: Yeah, no, definitely. I think there had been, some highs and lows so far from what we've seen from Byron Brown's first handful of games here as an Auburn Tiger, and to finally be able to pick up conversions like that to extend drives and put an opponent like Vanderbilt away, I thought was just the big story that was so key for Auburn this past week against Vanderbilt. And you mentioned the stretch that's coming up. I think that's what makes it all the more important that you were able to get that win. I mean, we got to keep reminding people here around town that, look, there are nine of these things, nine SEC games this year. It's that much more difficult to get the job done and to get to a bowl game. And talking about the numbers over at SP Plus, Auburn now with an 80% chance of getting six or more wins with that victory against Vanderbilt. Had they dropped that game, it would have dropped as well to less than 50%, which is just not what you wanted to see in year one of this Alex Golish era. We're just looking for any positive momentum that we could find.
0: So Byron Brown, not everything, again, was perfect, and I'm just looking through the lens of there are a lot more of these games ahead. What do we take from it? He made some clutch plays. He was good with his feet, but again, throwing the ball, he was just off a little bit. Give me your four-game summary of Byron Brown right now. We're on in Auburn. We're on in Alabama. Tell any Auburn fan listening what they have at QB.
1: I think off by just a little bit is totally fair to kind of sum it up. I thought this past weekend he looked more comfortable using his legs when he needed to as an avenue to extend plays and pick up the first down when it was available. But still, some of the touch on these throws, not quite there. And a lot of it does have to do with the offensive line kind of being, makeshift pieces here and there with injuries that have piled up throughout the course of the game and the season so far. So that certainly has had an impact on Byron Brown. But I think his talent overall to be able to create these opportunities with his legs is something that Auburn hasn't seen the last few seasons. And so I'd tell any Auburn person that's out there listening right now, or honestly, the rest of the SEC, continue to give this guy time. He's a treat to watch. There aren't many players in FBS that have been as loyal to the game of college football as he has the last several years. And so certainly I'm excited to see his career numbers continue to add up over the course of the season.
0: Talking to a man who knows about it when it comes to the Auburn Tigers, J.J. Jackson from Sports Call Auburn. Okay, so Joel Gordon calls the plays there at Auburn on game day. I don't know, did Jeremiah Cobb park in his space at the complex during the week? What's up with the usage?
1: It does seem that way, doesn't it? I mean, man, a lot of people are wondering what's up with Jeremiah Cobb and why the touches haven't been there, and it's especially kind of head-scratching because week after week, there's a commitment to this run game, not only from Joel Gordon, the offensive coordinator, but head coach Alex Golish as well. And then game day rolls around, and that just hasn't been the case. Auburn, this past Saturday against Vanderbilt, was very consistent. Like, the running back that started the drive, whether it be Cobb or Omar Mapson or Bryson Washington even, was going to stay in the game for that entire drive. There was not going to be, subbing in and out and trying to get different looks in with these running backs. They just, you know, whatever, whoever was out there to begin the drive stuck with it. But this is a senior running back at Jeremiah Cobb that we're talking about that's had a handful of 100-yard SEC games in his career. I certainly would be the one trying to get him the football more.
0: All right, defensively, I said Curtis was a little bit of a problem. That's a big kid to corral down. Overall, they did a good job with it. Your takeaway of where the defense is now, again, after a full four games, not just after what happened against Florida, where a lot of folks are going, huh?
1: Yeah, I think that was pretty awesome to see them bounce back the way they did against a Vanderbilt team that's been really kind of feisty against Auburn, having won four of the last six games against the Tigers in this meeting. And, you know, the past 2 years in particular, feeling like they had Auburn's number offensively. So the defense to respond the way that they did, particularly in that second half with what Jared Curtis was able to do. He was actually held to just 14 rushing yards on those seven carries in the second half, which was a big halftime adjustment. And so I think that's a happier DJ Durkin that's got to be walking around the Auburn facility this week, given the way his defense absolutely responded in the second half and got the job done with the victory.
0: One more word about Saturday. Like Xavier Atkins, he balled out. He's supposed to. He's Xavier Atkins. Caleb Harris, I'm starting to really like that kid in run support especially. Bone throw to number eight.
1: Yeah, for real. I mean, the fact that the defense has been able to step up the way they have, and I like Caleb Harris as well. He's been in this program for a handful of years. Xavier Atkins, too. I mean, it's crazy the excitement that's been there for guys like Elijah Melendez and Eric Winters and some of the other big defensive players this season for the Tigers. You forget a little bit about Xavier Atkins, and then he has games like Saturday against Vanderbilt where he's flying all over the place. And it's like, oh, yeah, there's the all-SEC linebacker. Here he is showing up for a big-time game like this. So that was certainly fun to see. And I also think Caleb Harris has a lot of the same to his game as well.
0: Wrapping up, J.J. Jackson, Sports Call, Auburn. You referenced it. 17-2-11-9. Those are the rankings of the next four opponents. Tennessee, Georgia, LSU, Ole Miss. There is a bye in there after the Tennessee game. Good for Auburn. Right now, where do you think this team is positioned ahead of a four-game stretch like that?
1: In a tough spot, honestly. I mean, just it's so hard in the SEC and particularly the next two spots that you're going to have to go to on the road. And that's something that Alex Golish immediately talked about after the game and at his weekly press conference coming up here at the top of the hour. I know he's going to reference again what it's like to go into these venues with a team that several of the guys haven't played this high level of SEC competition yet. So I think it's going to be difficult to pick off these games, but I think Auburn's in a much better spot than they were the last few seasons. They're with the head coach who's already gotten them to one possession wins so far in his tenure through the first four games. That's exciting to see this team be able to close out and get the job done. But yeah, man, life in the SEC, Chuck. And like I said, now we got nine of these things week after week.
0: All right, last thing, and this is just a personal note for me. I saw that there was some sort of event, ribbon cutting, something regarding the North End Zone project. Anything going on yet? Because that place going to look like Times Square when it's done.
1: It certainly is. Yeah, other than just concourse congestion, from what I'm seeing there, it's difficult to see the final results today as you kind of walk throughout Jordan-Hare Stadium. But the renderings that we've seen, it certainly looks like it's going to be a beautiful thing that Auburn's got coming there to the North End Zone. But right now, it's just a whole lot of fans complaining about construction zones at that end of the stadium.
0: Yeah, the Oliver Jackson Suites. That's what they're hoping the donations lead to. JJ, I appreciate you coming on, man. Thank you.
1: Thanks, Chuck.
0: JJ Jackson again, Sports Call Auburn. So, yeah, they've already started their the North End. They started about 2 weeks ago. And it's going to be nice. I'll say it Southern with a Y in there. It's going to be nice. But it's just starting right now, I believe. And it kind of gums up one of the ways you get around the stadium. So, but that whole thing, it was the North End Zone was always sort of, it just kind of drops off the earth, like right outside the stadium. It just, this big gulf, then it just kind of goes down. And so all that completely redone, I'm going to make use of a lot of that space there. So On the field, they got a dub, and then now it's visit to Rocky Top, bye week. They got Georgia, LSU. It's a really, really difficult stretch coming up, and that's life in the SEC. And there's nine of these. So just spin the hopper, reach in, pull out any SEC team on your team's schedule, and that could be the ninth game. Oh, look, we have Kentucky as a ninth game. That's not easy. Look, we have Missouri as a ninth game. That's not easy. Look, we have whoever. It's not easy. And it's a ninth one. So, all right, appreciate JJ's time. Short break. Me and Heath next.
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0: Yeah, it is. We're talking college football. That's what we do all across the network. And that certainly includes Kirby Smart and the Georgia Bulldogs.

0: UGA 41, OU 13. That was the final. Am I remembering? Did I say 38 to 13? This thing really looks like 38 to 13. It wasn't because of anything to do necessarily with the Oklahoma defense, and then David Stone got hurt. But it was that whole situation. And when Georgia was up 14-0 and OU, John Mateer, go YouTube Garrow your premium. Like, I don't know what happened to the football. And it just popped out of his hands, and then OU's down inside like the 10-yard line, and suddenly it's 6 points for Georgia. Because Chris Cole got the football and he didn't drop it. 41-13 is the final. Here's your takeaway about Georgia and where that program is right now. I think Kirby has done one of the toughest, he's achieved one of the toughest goals. Most coaches won't even set this. They try to do it, but they know they won't get there. One of the most difficult things for a coach to actually achieve in a football season. His team has beaten the daylights out of everyone. 63-3, Tennessee State. Western Kentucky, they beat 70-20. They beat Arkansas there, 45-17. They beat Oklahoma and Athens, 41-13. Beating the daylights out of every opponent, legitimately, the team, the players, everyone around that building, they are not impressed with themselves. And that's a legit thing, not just lip service, you know, just stuff you say to the media. They've destroyed everybody. They're not impressed with themselves. And do you know what the big result of that is? They haven't peaked yet. Somehow they put together that resume. 63-3, 70-20, 45-17, 41-13. Here's what I would tell you. Not everyone will beat Tennessee State 63-3. Georgia could, and they did. Not everybody will hang 70 on Western Kentucky. David, that's true. Not everybody will do that, right? Okay. David said not everybody will do that, but Georgia did. 45-17, 41-13. They were up 31-6. Did you see, was it Katie George, or did you see Kirby on the sideline, Heath? 31-6, and he said, I'm really not happy with how we're playing right now. He said it's 31-6, and we still have to play great right now, and we're not. And he was right. So they kept playing even better, and so it's 41-13. It's legitimate what there is some about a feel for a team. And I've seen it in Athens the other way. I was like, are they kind of smell us? Because they're coming off a couple of natties. And this team, they're not impressed with themselves. And that's a legitimate, that's a real attitude, I believe. That's a real reflection of them. And the key takeaway, after 4-0, and that's what it looks like, and Vanderbilt's coming in, they're supposed to be looking around going, yeah, them ain't happening for the Commodores. I can do whatever I do this week, which is either really pay attention at practice or not. Well, they got Bama, Auburn, Florida, and Ole Miss after that, and ranked Missouri still, and it's like it doesn't end. It's very easy, and it would be normal for a team with a bunch of teenagers and 20-year-olds, 21-year-olds, it'd be very normal for that team to be really impressed with itself right now, especially that age with those performances in front of the home crowd, three of them. They're not. I'm waiting to see when we see Georgia peak. It looks like Saturday. It's sports. Clark Lee, big fan of his. They have some talent. It really looks like Saturday's a bit much for Vanderbilt. It really does. After that, I mentioned the slate. Auburn is not ranked. The other three teams are ranked 7, 8, and 9, if you care. That's where they are right now. So it is a gauntlet. To this point, they've literally looked about as good as you could expect any team to look against those four squads, and they haven't hit their zenith yet. When they do that, okay. All right. So they'll have plenty of opportunities as well. Like Ole Miss. You know, Heath, I think one of the we say it. It's a narrative, and it always fits. I talked about going into Saturday's game in the Swamp that, hey, Ole Miss could have this emotional letdown. And Georgia, week to week, an emotional letdown, that's something you got to be aware of. What I saw Saturday in the Swamp, I don't think that was Ole Miss emotional letdown in the least. I think that was the Gators getting after them.
1: Yeah, look, Florida has the best offensive skill talent, I believe, in the conference with the possible argument of Texas. And again, I think that's an argument. I don't think it's a given that Texas is better. Other than that, I don't think there's anybody who has better skill position talent top to bottom. You got a quarterback who is not one of the top five quarterbacks in the conference in talent and probably not in performance, but he understands this offense inside and out, knows how to execute it pretty well, creative play calling mind. And yeah, they're going to be a problem for everybody. They're not going to win all their games. I think that's, you know, some people, I've seen people say, oh, they're a national title contender now. Whoa, whoa, whoa. Let's pump the brakes on that. I think some people are getting a little carried away about what they are just yet. But what they are is, Chuck, there are some teams where you look on the schedule and you just say, I wish I didn't have to see that team. And nobody is going to look at this team on their schedule and say, I'm glad we've got Florida on our schedule this year.
0: So I was like, the psychology of it, and that's the reason I wanted to bring up that Ole Miss thing, because it was something I was watching happen Saturday night into Sunday. Oh, the emotional letdown coming off Oxford. I was like, you're really limiting what Summerall and that bunch did. I don't think it was emotional letdown. I think it was Trinidad Chambliss kind of running for his life part of the night and or part of the afternoon. And the Florida defense making enough plays against a really talented, but Deuce Alexander's going to get his. So I didn't want to limit it to, oh yeah, the emotional letdown, but that is a real thing that we go to. And when you look at Georgia, they're supposed to be so sky high right now that Vanderbilt, what's the word? It's trap game. Isn't that what we're supposed to, it's a trap game coming off this big victory. And I have nothing in my, not one brain cell right now saying trap game with Kirby Smart and the Georgia Bulldogs. I think they are as buttoned up, squared away, every other cliche you can come up with, as any team in college football right now.
1: Yeah, I mean, I would agree, but I also would say, too, Oklahoma had already let the air out of their own balloon. Like, under normal circumstances, beating Oklahoma, you'd kind of like, yeah, that's right, we beat Oklahoma. But Oklahoma now, that's three straight games. They haven't even gotten to 300 yards total offense. I just think they have looked so uninspiring that I think while it's a great brand name win, I don't think Kirby and company came away from that feeling like, hey, we really did something because we put one on Oklahoma. Right now, if you can run the blackjack offense, if you can get to 21, then you can beat Oklahoma with the way that Oklahoma's playing this year.
0: And like Steve Sarkisian, see, he's got that issue. Doesn't Oklahoma look like a trap game for his team, how they're playing right now?
1: Potentially, yeah.
0: Okay, yeah, ain't no trap game. Vanderbilt, there's not one brain cell going, be careful, Georgia, Vanderbilt's coming in, and you're, I think Kirby's got them locked in.
1: Meanwhile, by the way, last time Florida put up 50 against a top five team, any idea off the top of your head, Chuck, when that might have been?
0: Oh, gosh. Did they do that to LSU on a Saturday night in Gainesville?
1: Turns out the answer is the national title game in 1996.
0: FSU?
1: That was the first time they hit 50 on a top five team since Spurrier won his national championship.
0: I got to see what they did in 2000.
1: So even during the Urban years, they had some big scoring nights, but against a top five team, first time they did it since the Sugar Bowl against FSU to get the win. And in keeping with your desired winners Thursday or winners Monday theme, Chuck, there was something else. I was genuinely surprised by this coming out of the weekend. Something happened this weekend that had only happened one other time, October 5th, 2013. Those are the only 2 days that all seven of the state of Florida's teams all won on the same day. UF, Miami, FSU have plenty of days where they've all won on the same day. But then you add UCF, USF, FIU, FAU.
0: I kind of like TCU on the other day.
1: Yeah, only twice in the state's history have all seven of the football teams won a game on the same day. And it wound up being such a day there. And yeah, I would have guessed that TCU would handle UCF myself, and for whatever reason, UCF got
0: a W there. They're 3-1 now.
1: Obviously, FSU getting a crack at North Alabama, or what, no, it's North Arkansas. It was Central Arkansas. One of the Arkansas. Central Arkansas, I think it was. That helped get a win for them. But FIU and FAU obviously have been the ones that have held things down a little bit. USF, by the way, they got a win, but there might be a less uninspiring undefeated team in the country than USF, but I'm not sure who they are. But they did get the win. Brian Hartline, though, as they start to get a conference play, they got to pick it up because they're not looking great, but they did get a win. So state of Florida, 7-0 this past week.
0: Yeah, very under-profile program right now because we have all of our attention on the former coach and the former players who are now in the SEC. So understandable there, but just an unbelievable performance by the Florida Gators. Ain't no doubt about that. As they head into, again, their own very difficult stretch coming up, because it's the SEC, and that's what it's going to be with a nine-game slate, no matter what those nine teams are.
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6: Texas 20, Tennessee 17. Longhorns go on the road to defeat previously undefeated top 15 SEC opponent in a 100,000 fan environment. That's one bracket of opinion. The other bracket is, boy, the Longhorns look clunky. We're going to bring on an expert right now to tell us what the real takeaway is from Horns 247. He knows what it's about in Austin. It's Eric Henry. Eric, welcome. How's your Monday?
7: So far, so good, Chuck. Appreciate you having me on.
6: Yeah, thanks for your expertise always. I tend to want to land on the side of giving the kids credit, but when your aspiration is a national championship, then I understand, well, what's it mean big picture? So tell me, where on that bracket from they went on the road and beat a really good team in a huge stage to, wow, they were kind of clunky?
7: Chuck, there's a reason you're one of the best in the business, because I think that is absolutely the pertinent question coming out of this game. It's

0: the question that I was asking myself as I was heading down to the field. To be clear, when I was heading down to the field with 6 minutes left in the game, the score was 20-10. And even then, I was saying, all right, you know, Texas is going to win this game, but it doesn't feel great. You feel great about the defense, but outside of that, it feels a little off. Then the following 6 minutes saw Tennessee score a touchdown, recover an onside kick, which I guess we have not gotten a statement from the SEC of whether that was legal or not yet, and almost have a chance to tie or win that game. To answer your question, where I leave, or where I left Knoxville and now back in Austin, feeling is Texas is 4-0. They're the number one ranked team in the nation, and they have wins over previously ranked number 14 and ranked number one. You have to give credit for that in the grand scheme of things, considering the gauntlet that Texas's SEC schedule is. However, as I mentioned, it is a gauntlet. And if Texas is going to survive the next 6, 7, 8 weeks, and not saying that necessarily be undefeated, but not come away as a 9-3 team and having to put, you know, their college ball playoff hopes in the hands of the committee, they are going to clean up a litany of things, most notably on offense and special teams.
1: I had thrown bouquets, Quinn Ewers. I said, I don't know what he's going to be on Sundays, but on Saturdays, I watched him go to Ann Arbor. I watched him go to Tuscaloosa. I was like, that kid ain't scared. Tell me what you see about Arch Manning now, because, again, he went into a place with 100,000 other people and won.
0: All right. So it's funny you asked me about Arch, because I this morning, ahead of Steve Sarkisian's presser, I just wanted to dive in some numbers on Arch and really get a feel for how I should feel about him 4 weeks through the season. You did touch on one thing, right? Arch Manning is not scared. There's one thing you cannot take away from Arch Manning. He is a tough customer. His willingness to stand in the pocket and take hits. It's like, and don't get me wrong, this year's offensive line is not last year's. He's not taking as many hits as he was last year. But you saw it time and time again on Saturday, his willingness to stand in there knowing he's going to get hit and deliver a ball. I think that cannot be understated. But with that being said, Chuck, I do want to throw out one particular stat that I think is worth mentioning, right? To be clear, when I say this, I am not calling Arch Manning average. You cannot ignore the final 6, 7 games of last year. You cannot ignore parts of this year and say that that is an average quarterback. Arch Manning, when he is at his best, in my mind, from a physical perspective, you're talking about a top 2-3 quarterback in the nation. But as I look through 4 games, I look at Arch Manning's yards per attempt. And to be clear, YPA is not a wholesale indicator of how good or bad a quarterback is, but I do believe, Chuck, it's an indicator of what you believe you're capable of doing as an offense. Arch Manning's YPA is 7.5. Now, let me kind of give a comparison point. You mentioned Quinn Ewers, right? The best Texas offense that I've covered in the 5 seasons I've been covering the Longhorns was their 2023 team that, of course, made it to a college ball playoff semifinal, loss to Washington. Quinn Ewers' YPA was 8.8. It simply means Steve Sarkisian had more trust in Quinn's ability to push the ball downfield and trust in those receivers to make the plays. Of course, that was Xavier Worthy, A.D. Mitchell, Jordan Winnington. There's no shortage of receiving talent on this year's roster, right? Ryan Wingo, Emmett Mosley, Cam Coleman. But right now, for whatever reason, it's simply not coming together in terms of downfield. You saw it against Texas State, but my God, it's Texas State, all right? The rest of the games, and granted, again, they played Ohio State and Tennessee, but it's just a little troublesome, a little worrisome in my mind that this is where it is, because you take a look at some of the other quarterbacks, you know, Kevin Jennings and some of the other guys, Darian Mensah, right? Those are all guys that you think Arch Manning should be in that company. He's not there yet. So I guess it's incomplete if you ask me to take a look at Arch Manning through 4 games so far.
1: We give you him, I don't know, about 10 minutes a couple times in the season. You can get him every single day at Horns 247. Consume him. It's Eric Henry. All right, Dr. Eric Henry, Cam Coleman. I saw him go in the tent, then I saw him come back, but I didn't see him really impact the game. How is Cam?
0: You know, I'll be looking to get an update. I'm going to cross my fingers, Chuck. Steve Sarkisian, since we're in SEC play, he has not been keen on giving out injury updates, because they'll just say you can point to the injury availability report on Wednesday. Well, we don't have one since Texas is on a bye, so we'll see if he answers it. I saw Cam Coleman come off the field. He and linebacker Raheem Biles, were the last two players to leave the field at Neyland Stadium on Saturday. He looked fine, but as you mentioned, he didn't do much after he went in the tent.
1: Boy, Raheem Biles, he dealt it out. And Colin Simmons, did Faison Brandon steal something from Colin Simmons? Like, what was I knew he was, he's an All-American, but my Lord, that's not a bad offensive line they were going against.
0: Not at all. And this is funny, you know, I was telling people entering the game that I thought my matchup to watch was Colin Simmons versus Tennessee tackles Jesse Perry and David Sanders Jr. And listen, what you saw on Saturday was indicative, excuse me, of what Will Muschamp wanted to do with Colin. Not just have him rush off the edge, right? But stand him up in different situations. You saw one, I believe, or two of his sacks came in scenarios where he kind of lined up on the interior, stood up, yep, let the other guys do their thing, and then came around kind of on a stunt rush at the end, right? Those are things that Colin Simmons was not doing in the past. These are different ways to use him, scheme him up, and let him go get the quarterback. Colin Simmons, when he is at his best, is a top five player in college football. Simple as that.
1: All right, Glass, I don't know, two-thirds full if it's Texas. There wasn't a problem with drops on Saturday. I didn't see one. We shouldn't be, like, happy about it. It's supposed to be that way most weeks. But this is a big deal because if you can pair that talent with consistency, all right, now you're cooking with gas.
0: No, look, I agree with you, right? And you kind of say it tongue-in-cheek, right? That there wasn't a problem with drops, as you said. That should be the expectation. Let's just hope if you're a Texas fan, it stays that way. Of course, we saw Ryan Wingo drop a big one against Ohio State, a surefire touchdown.
1: Yeah.
0: I guess you can call the Cam Coleman play where he dove a drop, right? Because, you know.
1: Why did he dive? And by the way, you were there, but tell me, it looked watching that he could have just maybe stayed in stride and then the bounce off his chest and all that you're talking about. Could he have just stayed on his feet?
0: Chuck, I do believe he could have, right? Of course, I am no Cam Coleman. I'm not out there making those plays, but that's why I referenced it, because it looked like he could have just kept his stride and he would have made the play, right? But to kind of, you know, in that point there, yes. I mean, at least the ball was on the ground on Saturday via the receivers, but still need more production out of the entire offense as a whole, especially in the run game, because that's been, quite frankly, disappointing.
1: Yeah, Ray Leak runs hard, and I'm a big fan of the kid. It'll be better when Hollywood comes back, and I'm assuming with the bye week and then the game in Dallas, if you have to wheel kids out there on a gurney, they're going to try to play. But coming off the bye week, we'll see Hollywood.
0: No, I think we did. You know, listen, Chuck, Hollywood Smothers did a lot during warmups. So, you know, if, just judging based off his warmups, you would have thought he would have, you know, at least played or saw a couple snaps. But all the people I talked to during the week said that they didn't expect him to play. So I was actually surprised that he did dress. But no, I expect him to be back for the Red River Shootout.
1: Anything else for us to kind of plan the back of our gray matter? Hey, I remember Eric saying that. Going into, as I said, the bye week and then the showdown with OU, who, my Lord, I didn't think by hook or by crook or by special teams, an opponent would put that kind of number on a scoreboard with OU's defense this year. Just give me a little bit of weight, like way early preview of Dallas.
0: I quite frankly, listen, you know, as long as I've been covering Texas, and again, this is my fifth season, certainly people have been doing it longer than me, the Red River Shootout's always kind of a wild card, right? It's always a game where you get those two teams, those rivals, that atmosphere at the Cotton Bowl, State Fair, anything can happen. Now, I'm saying all that to say, I just don't see a way that Oklahoma, at least from what you've seen of them this early part of the season, that they're going to be able to contend with Texas. I don't see a blowout or anything of that nature, but this could easily be a game like last year where, you know, Texas' defense just overwhelms the Sooners' offense and paves the way to victory. Now, with that being said, again, I'd be remiss if I didn't mention this again on this hit. Texas' special teams has to improve, because I do believe if it continues down the path it's been on, it's going to lose Texas a game. But with that being said, right now, super early, I'm taking Texas.
1: Can't get enough of the Texas State Fair. Have you ever had the fried pumpkin pie? Because that's on my bucket list.
0: Chuck, you know, I have not had the fried pumpkin pie. Believe it or not, the only thing I've had, I haven't even had the famous Fletcher's corny dog. The only thing I've had is a funnel cake. So I'm making a point this year to try four or five things at the fair.
1: Oh,
0: and
1: friend.
0: I'm actually going to write up an article at horns247.com. So stay tuned for that.
1: Yeah, fried pumpkin pie. That's a personal request. Plus, I mean, just to, you know, fit into society, you need a turkey leg, don't you?
0: Absolutely, right? You have to.
1: All right. I appreciate you coming on, man. It's always great perspective, Eric. Thank you.
0: Anytime, brother. Appreciate you having me on.
1: Horns247. You can get him there, and we're so thankful when we get his time. Texas State Fair, 1 year. One time we're going to broadcast there. I promise you. Except for David. But the rest of it will be out there, and it won't be this year, and I'm very, very upset about that. All right, short break, and Chuck Oliver Show rolls along on this here Monday next. What's happening at Harris in North Carolina? We're happening at Harris in North Carolina. That's right, the Chuck Oliver Show. We cut the ribbon a few years back at the great new Caesars Sportsbook at Harris Cherokee in Cherokee, North Carolina. The very next month, we went to Harris Valley River, about an hour away in Murphy. 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
16: Second and 10, here's Duke Clark showing his maneuverability. Duke Clark! Touchdown Gators!
1: I didn't have that on my card. Buster Faulkner had it all on his card. Chuck Oliver Show. Talking college football the way we do, and the Florida Gators, they are a top 10 team, and boy, they look it. Do they look a national championship team? That's a whole different thing. That's a bunch of games down the road. I would assume that if you play the, what did Indiana have last year, 16 games? Because if you play a conference championship game, maybe you don't play in the first round. And if you play a conference championship game and you do play in the first round, maybe you're not going to be in such great shape to play all four. So like 16 games. That means Florida has 12 more games to win. Not to win them all, but they got 12 more games and then have to go on a winning streak. Like at least the final four. So they did it, man. Huge dub at home. They were favored over Ole Miss going into it, and that certainly caught some people's attention. John Sumrall was one of them. But when I say I didn't have Duke Clark, I didn't have that touchdown run, I didn't have that performance. Jaden Ball, for a moment, he was not going to be the leading rusher in the game. Jaden Ball was amazing. 29 carries, I mean, tough physical things, and he still had speed. There were some there were a couple carries. I don't want to say nimble or nifty, but he was both of those things. Gummed up behind the line of scrimmage, and he's like, all right, I'm going to go back 1 yard. I was like, and then he got to the corner, and then he buried just right down the sidelines. Fantastic. Great running back. Then there's Duke Clark. 12 carries, 126 yards. So Dallas Wilson had a carry. Vernell Brown, 3. He had a carry as well. He's their leading receiver right now. Florida is going to play at Missouri on Saturday. Vernell Brown, the 3rd, should be back. When I say he had 1 carry for 6 yards, that's his only carry that he had. And in the passing game, he had caught 3 passes early, but in the 2nd quarter, he had a rushing attempt and got a little bit injured. And so he came back, but was just on the sidelines, and he didn't participate and didn't register any more stats. So Sumrall, everybody says it was a protective sleeve. It was just precautionary. It was no big deal. He's going to be just fine. 117. Do you know what that number is? Now, the reason I'm bringing this up is because Vernell Brown the 3rd, and they're loaded. But Vernell Brown the 3rd, he's different. And Dallas Wilson, I think, is the best of the bunch. I think Dallas Wilson could be the best receiver in the Southeastern Conference. 117. Does it seem possible that in the 12 games from last year and the 4 that the Gators have played this year, Vernell Brown the 3rd and Dallas Wilson have been on the field a total of 117 snaps together?
17: That's kind of wild that it works out that way. But yeah, they haven't been able to get all the cars on the track at the same time consistently.
1: And so that was going into the Ole Miss game. 117 snaps. And Vernell Brown the 3rd is expected to be back. But it's just a familiar story, and I hope it doesn't derail this, because this is one of those things we envision a lot during media days, during summer. And I don't know, I don't keep a written accounting of it, but I'll bring it back. I'll tell you, folks, media days in Dallas, I thought Carson Beck's going to be a first-round draft pick, maybe the first overall pick. And boy, it didn't turn out that way. This Florida offense, there's nothing fake it till you make it. There's no context. I told you South Carolina was up 16-0 over Mississippi State. It was spilling over the edge with context. There ain't no context. Like, they're really talented and they're well coached. The chess match part of this, they got that, and they have elite Sunday talent running all around that field. Defense, I want to see continue to play well and better and such. But that number they put on Ole Miss, there wasn't anything cheap about it. And so Duke Clark, he's your 2nd best back, and he averaged 10 yards carry. And he only had that one pop play. The rest of it was hammer, hammer, hammer, hammer. And then all the other receivers. So it's just a really impressive approach. What's up, Heath?
17: All right, so Wake Forest, Chuck, gets the win against Louisville. They are 3-1 on the year. It's worth noting they also gave Miami a lot more of a scare at 33-20. Yep. Than anybody
1: they
17: thought.
1: They came back on the road.
17: I can't emphasize this enough. There are zero advantages to being Wake Forest. For those who do not know, Wake Forest is the 2nd smallest enrollment in FBS football. The only school that has a smaller enrollment than them in FBS football is Tulsa.
1: Yeah.
17: So you're talking about a private school in a state that just within an hour of them has 3 other teams in the same conference. So you don't have any kind of unique thing to sell in terms of, well, we're the only school in our state, we're the only school in our region. You don't even have, we're the only private school. Like you, if you're playing the academic angle in the state of North Carolina, Duke can probably play the better hand of cards than you. There are literally zero advantages to being Wake Forest. And Jake Dickert looked at his situation at Washington State and said, Wake Forest still looks better than what I've got here. And so he took Wake Forest. Chuck, he won 9 last year. He may win 9 this year. I don't know where Jake Dickert's next opportunity is going to be, but it's going to be somewhere better than Wake Forest just because almost everything is better than Wake Forest.
1: They're barring him.
17: For possible opportunities. And at this point, unless he has just discovered life is way better in Winston-Salem than anyone I've ever heard thinks life is in Winston-Salem, I got to think the odds are pretty good somebody's hiring Jake Dickert out of there in the next year.
1: The Jim Grobe year with Riley Skinner and that bunch where they go to the Orange Bowl, buddy of mine is an alumni president for, you know, this big metropolitan area. And I asked her how ticket sales were going. And she said, do you know how many students the University of Florida has? I was like, I don't know, like 60,000. She's like, that's a good guess. Do you know how many living alumni we have? I was like, how many? She said 60,000. So like it's not a fair fight in any way. And even when you're good, you've got to have a much smaller base of supporters kind of come out and, you know, beat the drum for you a little bit. It's a challenge in every single way. Didn't we talk? We did. In fact, before the Miami game, I kind of casually said, because it's about to go really bad for him. The job that Jake Dickert had done there, he won 9 games last year. He figured out how to get a room full of kids to care about a bowl game. So it's not the Big Ten, and they didn't play Ohio State and Florida every week. But I was wrong about how it was going to fall apart after just those first 2 or 3 games. It hadn't yet for Wake Forest.
17: No, and they're taking a quarterback in Gio Lopez who couldn't get things done in Chapel Hill, but putting him in this environment with a different coach, he's become a more effective player for him. Again, Dickert, the future is very bright for him, I think, pretty clearly. Meanwhile, it's another time where this pattern shows itself. It showed itself last year for Louisville. They lost at home 3 times last year as a home favorite. 2 of those games come against Virginia in overtime and Cal in overtime. They don't get blown out in these games, but over and over, for whatever reason, after a big win like last week with SMU, it just seems like Brohm's team does not handle prosperity well. They're 12.5-point favorites, and they go and they lose to Wake Forest. Louisville may still make the ACC title game. They could still have a good year, but the thing is, Brohm is really good too, but this inability to have consistency, there's just enough sloppiness, just enough mistakes. He just can't quite seem to take full advantage of what he's got. It's
1: there's
17: weird because I feel better about I feel better about him against Miami than I do against Wake Forest in a situation where I know he'll have his team ready for a big game. I don't know he'll have his team ready for this kind of game.
1: It's really, it's surprising, but it's now a pattern. There's a little bit of a letdown, a stink bomb, a play to the level, and it bites you with Louisville under Jeff Brohm, and they don't have that room for error at all.
17: No, and like I say, Brohm's still a good coach. I don't think there's any question Louisville's very grateful to have him, and they should be. If he wasn't an alum, he probably wouldn't be there. Look at the job he did at Purdue compared to Barry Odom, who I think is not a bad coach, but is still having a lot of trouble trying to get that boat to float in West Lafayette. But all the way around, it's tough. And by the way, Chuck, just one more quick thing. Did you see Blake Anderson's comments about Southern Miss, what he said? For those who did not hear, he was asked, how can you overcome slow starts on offense? Blake Anderson said, and I quote, quit playing Auburn, UConn, and Tulane. Chuck, I'm not the Southern Miss authority, but I'm pretty sure people in Hattiesburg don't want to hear about how tough it is to play UConn and especially Will Hall coach Tulane after you lose to him. I don't think that landed very well. Just a hunch.
1: You know what's painted? I saw that. You know what's painted on the side of that stadium? Anybody, anytime, anywhere. Like, can you have that as your logo and the coach griping about Tulane and UConn?
17: Not a great look.
1: Like, it literally is painted on the stadium. All right. Appreciate everybody coming here. The guest, David, you, Heath, all of us. Back in 22 hours. More College Football Conversation. Chuck Oliver Show.
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9: This is one to behold, folks. So Jalen Hurts gets rocked by DeMarco Jackson, linebacker from the Bears, on their sideline. It was a late hit. He goes into the injury tent for concussion protocol. So Andy Dalton is in for Jalen Hurts, and they had first and goal in the red zone. Andy Dalton, one for one. Problem is, it was a completion to the other team in the back of the end zone. So Andy Dalton 0 for 1 with one pick tonight. 4:59 to go in the second quarter. The Bears are on the move right now. 7-0 with Case Keenum at quarterback, who's throwing dimes
8: right now. He threw the prettiest pass.
9: He is on fire, folks. He's 12 of right now. He was 12 of 16 for just over 100 yards and a touchdown, no picks. So he's now 13 of 17, I think, for $120 and change. So there you go. There's your Monday Night Football.
8: Earning his money, right that there. Case Keenum. We'll keep you updated throughout the evening here with all the live action on Monday Night Football. 38-year-old Case Keenum leading the way for the Chicago Bears. So we'll keep you updated throughout the night. 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
10: Game is over. The Longhorns survive. Texas wins the game. Texas 20, Tennessee 17.
11: Up front, not good enough. Quarterback, not good enough. Everybody's got a hand in it. Ultimately, we got to be better.
12: It seemed a little bit closer by the score, but it wasn't when you watched the game.
13: I didn't play very well, but our team played great. Defense played well. SEC row in. That's what it's all about.
14: We're 4-0. We're 1-0 in conference play. Not sure who wrote the article today and what coach said we weren't a physical football team. They want to write another article.
8: So it was a heck of a weekend in college football. Some excellent sound bites there in that so mashup good. For the week that was week four in the CFB. And of course, the AP poll then came out to reflect the happenings. But does it actually reflect the happenings? Because there's all sorts of problems with this thing. Texas is number one on the AP poll. Georgia's number two. That's not a surprise. That's not even that controversial. We start running into problems already out of the gate, Ian, at number three with Notre Dame.
9: I wouldn't have Notre Dame right now. And I want to be very clear here. Do I think Notre Dame is a potential college football national champion contender? Absolutely. But what have we seen so far this season? That's how the rankings should be ranked. That's how teams should be ranked. What have you seen?
8: It's not so, power rankings.
9: Yeah,
8: that's very different. Power
9: this
8: rankings
9: is not what we think could happen. This is what has happened.
8: Right. You're not projecting what you think is going to happen. You're not even projecting who you think is the best. You're supposed to just be looking.

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9: I'm Chad Ryder. The story of Monday Night Football in Chicago so far has been the play of Bears quarterback, the backup, Case Keenum. In fact, the third stringer. Bears leading the Eagles 10-0 with 1:52 to go in the first half. The game's on ESPN and ABC. Keenum, the 38-year-old, with an 8-yard touchdown pass to Luther Burden on the game's opening drive. And he's 15 of 21 passing for 149 yards. That touchdown, no picks, no sacks. Philly, early in the second quarter, Jalen Hurts was checked for checked for a concussion. Replaced by Andy Dalton, who was intercepted in the end zone on third and goal. Hurts has been cleared for return. He's back on the field right now. Vikings trading quarterback J.J. McCarthy to the Giants for a fifth-round pick in next year's draft. Giants head coach John Harbaugh.
10: Really glad, really happy, very excited to add J.J. McCarthy. Think he's a strong young quarterback. Has some experience in the National Football League. Obviously was a very high draft pick, very talented player, and is going to make us a stronger football team. So excited about it. Think it makes us better. And get him in here as soon as we can. Get to work on learning the offense. Obviously, that's going to be a challenge. But we'll go to work on that.
9: J.J. McCarthy was the 10th overall pick in the 2024 draft. Jameis Winston will get the start at quarterback for New York when they host Arizona on Sunday. Vikings star receiver Justin Jefferson has a sprained ankle, but still a chance he plays against Miami on Sunday. NHL season opens up tomorrow night. Rangers open up against the Bruins in Boston. It's on ESPN TV.
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13: In the NFL, the New York Giants have acquired quarterback J.J. McCarthy from the Minnesota Vikings. New York sent a 2027 fifth-round pick to Minnesota for McCarthy, who was selected 10th overall in 2024. McCarthy has been the Vikings' third-string quarterback behind Kyler Murray and Carson Wentz. Giants coach John Harbaugh says Jameis Winston will remain the team starter. In Tampa, Baker Mayfield is expected to miss at least 3 weeks with a dislocated thumb on his throwing hand. An MRI showed no additional damage to Mayfield's right thumb. However, he still needs to regain the ability to grip the football. Monday Night Football is on our screens tonight, and right now the Bears are up 10-7 on the Eagles. The third quarter just underway. Case Keenum so far tonight, 173 yards passing with one touchdown. Jalen Hurts on the other side is thrown for 109 yards, no touchdowns, no interceptions, although he did run for a touchdown right before the end of the half. Game night straight ahead with Q Myers and me, Emmett Golden.
14: Coming up in the Tuesday edition of Unsportsmanlike with Chris Canty, Michelle Smallman, and me, Evan Cohen, the Eagles head to Chicago to take on a Bears team without Caleb Williams. So, should we just assume Philly gets the win? It's Unsportsmanlike, 6 a.m. Eastern, right here on ESPN Radio, ESPN2, and ESPNU.

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7: In the NFL, the New York Giants have acquired quarterback J.J. McCarthy from the Minnesota Vikings. New York sent a 2027 fifth-round pick to Minnesota for McCarthy, who was selected 10th overall in 2024. McCarthy has been the Vikings' third-string quarterback behind Kyler Murray and Carson Wentz. Giants coach John Harbaugh said Jameis Winston will remain the team starter. The New York Jets got some good news today on running back Breece Hall. Hall is considered week-to-week with a quadriceps injury after an MRI showed that he avoided a long-term, more serious injury. He's unlikely to play on Sunday, though, when they play the Chicago Bears. Let's take a look at Monday Night Football. Speaking of the Bears, they lead the Eagles 20-7, 2:33 left in the third. So far tonight, Case Keenum, 23 of 32 for 240 yards passing and two touchdowns to give the Bears the lead. Coming up, more on this game and others around the NFL with Q Myers and me, Emmett Golden.
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10: Tell you what, Emmett, he's not a young dude. He's 38 years old, 339 days. Case Keenum, no, he's 38 years, 223 days. I don't want to age him too quickly. Yeah, make sure I get his days correct. But he's out here slinging it right now. The Bears have a 20-7 lead over the Eagles late in the third quarter. Matter of fact, they went on an 6 minutes and 13 mm-hmm. second drive, 66 yards and 11 plays. Luther Burden caught an 8-yard touchdown pass from Case Keenum. And right now, they look like they're in the driver's seat here. Like, Philadelphia better, they better figure something out quick, fast, and hurry, because it gets late early.
7: Yes, yes. The offense, I mean, Ben Johnson, you know, it's early. It ain't over with yet. But up to this point, he could definitely tip his cap because the offense hasn't missed much of a beat than it would have if Caleb Williams were the quarterback tonight. I'm also super impressed with this defense. This defense has been giving the Eagles problems.

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6: In the NFL, the New York Giants have acquired quarterback J.J. McCarthy from the Minnesota Vikings. New York sent a 2027 fifth-round pick to Minnesota for McCarthy, who was selected 10th overall in 2024 and had been the Vikings' third-string quarterback behind Kyler Murray and Carson Wentz. Giants coach John Harbaugh says Jameis Winston will remain the team's starter. In Tampa Bay, Baker Mayfield is expected to miss at least 3 weeks, I should say, with a dislocated thumb on his throwing hand. The MRI showed no additional damage to Mayfield's right thumb. However, he still needs to regain the ability to grip the football. Let's take a look at Monday Night Football, where the Bears pull the upset. They win 27-7 over the Philadelphia Eagles. Case Keenum tonight, 24-34. 247 yards, 2 touchdowns. He ran for another to lead the Bears to victory. Coming up next on Game Night, more conversation about Monday Night Football straight ahead.
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8: Seconds to go, second and 11. Bears fans parading out with a nice victory tonight. Case Keenum gonna take that victory snap. Takes a knee, smile on his face. The Chicago Bears have held their ground here at home. 27-7, the final. Case Keenum takes the knee to end it. Case closed. Bears win it.
9: Right there, courtesy of ESPN 1000. You heard it. The Bears win it. 27-7, closing out week 3 NFL action. 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And coach, thanks so much for your time. Appreciate you. Case Keenum, not a backup quarterback, the third string quarterback, comes in as the starter, and he looked every part of the starter. Coach, what did you think about the performance from Case Keenum this evening?
10: Well, I thought it was outstanding, and really it ties into what Case was talking about after the game, is their head coach, Ben Johnson, the way he was calling the game for Case, and put him in a lot of situations where he had the ability to get the ball out, get it to his playmakers. And, this thing was like they got off to a hot start, and you thought Philly was going to try to mount a comeback. But due to some errors and some bad decisions as well, and the momentum of Chicago and the crowd just never allowed Philly to pull close.
6: Herm, typically when you see a veteran quarterback,

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2: 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And we got Nick Underhill joining the show to talk New Orleans Saints. 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
3: To the 41, Keenum in the second half, 6 of 7 throwing the ball. Swift back in the field. He's a lone back. In motion right, Burden picked up by Cooper DeJean. Here's the snap and a throw by Keenum. Over the middle, wide open. Raymond 20, 15-10, running away from the pack to the end zone. Touchdown! Touchdown, Bears! Khalif Raymond from Case Keenum. 41-yard catch and run in the clear.
4: They drew it up, right? Yeah. Case Keenum, phenomenal night. 24 of 34, 247 yards, two touchdowns, no INTs, no sacks taken, and the Bears go on to beat the Eagles 27-7. ESPN 1000 on the highlight there. It's game night here on ESPN Radio, the all-new ESPN app, SiriusXM Channel 80, and TuneIn, presented by Progressive Insurance. Tonight was going to be a big test as far as I was concerned, Emmett, because Ben Johnson hadn't coached up anyone who wasn't a number one overall pick, right? He obviously coached up Jared Goff in Detroit and Caleb Williams. Well, Case Keenum, right, is a 38-year-old, and all of a sudden he's stepping into the big stage on Monday Night Football. Obviously, he's been there, done that, but a veteran that hasn't played in a while. And Ben Johnson was in his bag all night long. From the opening drive, he was in his bag.
5: Yeah, he was. And, you know, for anybody that questioned whether he was a good play caller or not, I think tonight's an example of, yes, he is, because he didn't do too much. He didn't DTM.
4: No.
5: Now, with that being said, I didn't like how much they didn't run the ball, but it didn't hurt. They won the game. So I guess I don't exactly know as much as I think I do.
4: Well, you know, when it's all said and done, they still ended up toting the rock 35 total times.
5: Yeah.
4: Right?
5: I mean, a lot of it was late.
4: Yeah, a lot of it was late, to your point. And but then again, Case Keenum, he only threw the ball 34 times, and he obviously had a lot of success, so I got to give him credit for that. But Ben Johnson did a hell of a job setting him up and putting him in the best position to succeed. So how does he feel about Case Keenum's performance? Let's go back to the Chicago and hear from the head coach.
6: Offensively, we struggled to run the ball there early on, but we stuck with it and we're able to get a little bit there on the back end to finish out the game. But I think it's all about Case Keenum and what he was able to do here tonight. I thought he did an extraordinary job when the running game's not going, as a play caller, being able to lean into the passing game and knowing that our guys are going to protect for him and he's going to get the ball out and go to the right guy in time, take care of the football, good decisions, you know, 24-34, almost 250, two touchdowns, just played really efficient football, and couldn't be more proud of him for that. So I'll go ahead and open it up from there.
7: With Case, the flow of that opening drive, what did you feel from your vantage point of watching that thing get rolling?
6: Yeah, no, he was confident in what he was doing. You know, it was the night before the game. We always do our quarterback meeting, and he you know, he ran the show. The coaching staff kind of took a back seat, and there were no reminders from us. He was just going through the list of every single play that was on the plan and what he was going to do, and gave us his favorites, and that was really it. I thought that right there is a good indicator of what it's going to look like on game day, and you know, and we needed it. We needed him to play that well, particularly how slow we were staying on schedule in terms of that running game there for the first three quarters. So not a surprise at all. He tackled everything this week with enthusiasm. I think the guys really

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0: 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We will continue to take a look back at the A&M game. We'll get you ready for McNeese. And we got Nick Underhill joining the show to talk New Orleans Saints. 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
6: In the NFL, the New York Giants have a new quarterback. They traded with Minnesota for J.J. McCarthy. The Giants sent a 2027 fifth-round pick to Minnesota for McCarthy, who was selected 10th overall in 2024. He had been the Vikings' third-string quarterback behind Kyler Murray and Carson Wentz. Giants head coach John Harbaugh said Jameis Winston will remain the team's starter. Down in Tampa Bay, Baker Mayfield is expected to miss at least 3 weeks with a dislocated thumb on his throwing hand. An MRI showed no additional damage for Mayfield. However, he still needs to regain his ability to grip the football. The New York Jets got some relatively good news on running back Breece Hall. Hall is considered week to week after a quad injury. After an MRI showed he avoided any long-term injuries from that. He's unlikely to play on Sunday against the Chicago Bears, though. Speaking of the Chicago Bears, tonight they beat the Philadelphia Eagles 27-7. Third-string quarterback Case Keenum got the start. He went 24-34 for 247 yards passing and two touchdowns, also rushed for another one. Coming up next, game night with Q Myers and myself, Emmett Golden.
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8: Fourth and five for the Eagles from the 46-yard line of the Bears. Play clock at 15. Hurts making checks in the din of Soldier Field. They're making some noise in the final half minute of the third quarter. Bears look like they're going to bring the blitz. Here comes the heat. They're bringing extras. The throw intercepted by T.J. Edwards.
9: ESPN 1000 on the call. One of the three turnovers that the Eagles had on the night. Chicago Bears, they get the victory Monday Night Football 27-7 over the Philadelphia Eagles. It's game night here on ESPN Radio, the all-new ESPN app, SiriusXM Channel 80, and TuneIn. 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He's Emmett Golden. I'm Q Myers. Emmett, I did want to pass along this tweet that we got, a little social media action by our good friend Jasper. He said, the Eagles' defense played like they expected the Bears to run the ball. Problem was, Case Keenum threw the ball, and the Eagles were unable to stop him. That was a good old-fashioned butt-kicking on Soldier Field last night. That's from our good friend Jasper.
6: Yeah, it was, man. It wasn't even close. And I expected the Bears to be in it. And I didn't necessarily expect them to win it. I expected them to be in it. And they never trailed, you know, in this game from the start. And it could have got out of hand early. There was just, you know, a drop ball in the end zone by Roma Dunze that didn't happen. There were a couple times they couldn't necessarily get first downs. But other than that, it was a flawless victory.
9: Yeah, it really was. And, you know, the Eagles, they turned the rock over, as I mentioned, three times. Devontae Smith, their wide receiver, asked for his takeaway on the game. You turn the ball over, you get your butt whooped. Simple as that. And trust and believe, I'm just editing it because it's a family show here on Game Night on ESPN Radio. But you get the gist of it. Jalen Hurts was not very good. 16 for 25, 153. Had an interception, as you mentioned. When he threw that interception, who was he throwing it to?
6: Yeah, he was throwing it to, he threw it in a defensive team meeting. Yeah,
9: yeah.
6: That's who it,

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8: Alongside Emmett Golden, I'm Q Myers. 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We are presented by Progressive Insurance, and Emmett, is that time. Major League Baseball postseason. Every pitch of Major League Baseball's postseason can be heard right here on ESPN Radio. So we had a really good conversation earlier in the show with Doug Glanville, who's going to be part of the broadcast for the Padres and the Cubs. And he gave us a little bit of a preview, but we need to kind of do our own little preview when it comes to Major League Baseball postseason. So let's go ahead and start out in the AL with the wild card series, the Red Sox at the Yankees. What are your thoughts?
9: Aaron Judge, that's my thoughts, you know.
8: Aaron Judge, that's it. That's the message I'm passing along.
9: Aaron Judge, you know, is he going to play? And then also, you know, all jokes aside, the Yankees pitching. Their starting pitch has been so good, you know, this year. This is a rivalry matchup, you know, as well with that Boston and New York rivalry. So, I mean, they're going to be intense anyway, but there's definitely these are two teams that hate each other too. So I cannot wait to watch this series.
8: Well, you asked about Aaron Judge and how he's feeling. Why don't we hear from Aaron Judge himself? Here he is.
10: I'm feeling great. I've been doing a lot of work back there to try to get back as soon as I can. So been swinging for a couple days, moving around. Yeah, excited to get on the field and hit a little bit today and see what we can do.
8: So let's just hear real quick. Do you think he'll actually be on the wild card roster? That's the big question.
10: I think a lot of things, but you know, I don't make those decisions.

0: Roman is still there in New York, and I feel like he could craft something or put together an offense where there's the quarterback option has to be a big part of it along with the run game. So there's pieces there that make sense for McCarthy. Still a developmental quarterback at best, though.
1: I'm determined to be excited about this, Mina. I won't be talked out of it. I think the Giants like Jackson Dart so much that they went out and got his stunt double. This is Kirkland brand Jackson Dart. They're both 23. They're identical height and weight. They're similar athleticism and experience. I think this is a similar guy. I don't think they like what they're getting from Jameis stylistically or performance-wise. I think he's going to start soon. I don't think you're bringing JJ to sit on the bench. I hope he starts while Scadaboo is still healthy because we don't know when that's going to be. But I would also give JJ McCarthy just a little bit of advice. There is so much internet scar tissue. There's so much heavy meme-y BS out there. Change your number, please. I know this is already out there that Isaiah likely has 9 and he's not going to have 9 anymore. Mm. Change your number. New identity. Fresh start. Because this could be the best thing that has ever happened to J.J. McCarthy. I will not be talked out of my optimism.
2: J.J. McCarthy. Found him at Costco, apparently. The Kirkland brand Jackson Dart. A championship may have cost them one of the greatest players of all time. That's next. SportsCenter All Night continues. It's ESPN Radio.
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12: Yo, join us Tuesday's edition of Off the Bench. 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We'll get you ready for McNeese. And we got Nick Underhill joining the show to talk New Orleans Saints. So join us from 7 to 10.

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0: We have to do things that are just not comfortable. We have to be comfortable with being uncomfortable. That is the best way to expedite being great. You have to fall in love with doing things that's uncomfortable. And if we can do that, then we can be a great team. If we don't do that, then we'd be like, oh man, it was a great team on paper and we had a lot of great talent and we lost in the second round. I don't want to do that. I didn't leave my family to lose in the second round. I know that.
1: Number one.
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3: Here's the snap and a throw by Keenum. Over the middle, wide open. Raymond 20, 15-10, running away from the pack to the end zone. Touchdown. Touchdown, Bears. Khalif Raymond from Case Keenum. 41-yard catch and run in the clear.
2: Case Keenum responsible for three touchdowns. Defense responsible for three takeaways. Coach Ben Johnson.
4: You know, even though we only gave up seven in the first quarter, or first half, excuse me, it felt like Philly was able to move the ball on us. And so we came away with those three takeaways. It was huge, but to see how they bowed up in the second half was huge for us. Hard to single out just any single guy on that unit. I thought all of them just really answered the bell. And I thought DA had a great plan. The coaching staff did a great job teaching it. A couple of unique things in there this week that they really took to heart and did a great job with.
2: Bears get the win over the Eagles, and they are now both 2-1. Much more on that game straight ahead as SportsCenter All Night continues. 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
6: 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Four wild card series getting underway with Game 1 today. Heading towards the World Series. National League will sandwich the two American League series. 8 o'clock Eastern. Red Sox Yankees, Cam Schlittler getting the start for New York.
7: Yeah, I mean, again, it's natural adrenaline. I expect it to be loud. It's going to be an electric experience. So, again, just treat it like any other game. Go ahead, do what I need to do in between starts and take it from there.
6: There's that one and three others today to the guys at PTI.
8: Which is the most intriguing matchup of baseball's first round?
9: Atlanta, Philly. Philly at Atlanta. That's a series.
8: Mm-hmm.
9: Either one of them could win that. Neither one of them could beat the Dodgers. Either one of them could beat Milwaukee. They can.
8: Okay.
9: Either one of them.
8: Yeah, it's a better league.
9: And you know what? The history of it. I hate these two franchises. I really don't, because I like watching them. I just don't want to admit it to you. Boston at New York.
8: Of course.
9: Starting at Yankee Stadium.
8: Of course.
9: The history of, I don't have a horse in a race. I don't care about their pitching matchups. It's just, it's the Red Sox and the Yankees, and I can revel in that. So those are the two series. Don't tell me about the White Sox and the Astros redux from 2005 World Series. I don't care about it. Most of those series, I don't care about those two. I do.
8: So this is, makes me very happy, because the winner in this is I-95.
9: I knew you're I-95.
8: Which makes you crazy, because you hate I-95.
9: I do.
8: The fact of the matter is that the greatest playoff series of all time in baseball was the Yankees and the Red Sox. It's the only time in baseball that a team came back from 0-3 and won the World Series. And it's a very special moment
9: it
8: when
9: is.
8: The Red Sox and the Yankees.
9: I just gave you that.
8: No, I just want to rub it in a little bit.
9: All right,
8: now I'll tell you something else. They're also the second and third best teams in the American League, and I don't think they should play in the first round.
9: I know.
8: I don't.
9: We've talked about
8: I think that.
9: That
8: should be stacked differently.
6: We'll see what happens. 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
5: Number 4.
6: Monday Night Football giving us a primetime finish. Sunday night, Rams couldn't hang on in Denver. Flags did play a part, but our Chris Kenty says it's not the reason.
12: They had a 16-point lead in this game. Your quarterback turned the ball over twice in the final 5 minutes, including a pick six. If you don't make those mistakes, you win the game. So I can't get to the place of blaming the refs for the outcome for the Los Angeles Rams. And now when you look at their upcoming schedule, it feels like that's a team that's very much up against it, right? Like, I mean, you look at what the Rams have coming up, it's not going to be easy for them.
5: Number 3.
6: Patriots have dropped 2 of their 3 games to start the season. On Unsportsmanlike, our Evan Cohen puts it in the lap of their quarterback.
13: Do you know that last year there were

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7: 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Four wild card series getting underway with Game 1 today. Heading towards the World Series. National League will sandwich the two American League series. 8 o'clock Eastern. Red Sox Yankees, Cam Schlittler getting the start for New York.
8: Yeah, I mean, again, it's natural adrenaline. I expect it to be loud. It's going to be an electric experience. So, again, just treat it like any other game. Go ahead, do what I need to do in between starts and take it from there.
7: There's that one and three others today to the guys at PTI.
9: Which is the most intriguing matchup of baseball's first round?
10: Atlanta, Philly. Philly at Atlanta. That's a series.
9: Mm-hmm.
10: Either one of them could win that. Neither one of them could beat the Dodgers. Either one of them could beat Milwaukee. They can.
9: Okay.
10: Either one of them.
9: Yeah, it's a better league.
10: And you know what? The history of it, I hate these two franchises. I really don't, because I like watching them. I just don't want to admit it to you. Boston at New York.
9: Of course.
10: Starting at Yankee Stadium.
9: Of course.
10: The history of, I don't have a horse in a race. I don't care about their pitching matchups. It's just, it's the Red Sox and the Yankees, and I can revel in that. So those are the two series. Don't tell me about the White Sox and the Astros Redux from 2005 World Series. I don't care about it. Most of those series, I don't care about those two. I do.
9: So this is, makes me very happy, because the winner in this is I-95.
10: I knew you were I-95.
9: Which makes you crazy, because you hate I-95.
10: I do.
9: The fact of the matter is that the greatest playoff series of all time in baseball was the Yankees and the Red Sox. It's the only time in baseball that a team came back from 0-3 and won the World Series. And it's a very special moment
10: it
9: when
10: is.
9: The Red Sox and the Yankees.
10: I just gave you that.
9: No, I just want to rub it in a little bit.
10: Right.
9: Now I'll tell you something else. They're also the second and third best teams in the American League, and I don't think they should play in the first round.
10: I know.
9: I don't.
10: We've talked about
9: I think that.
10: That
9: should be stacked differently.
7: We'll see what happens. They do play Red Sox-Yankees, 8 o'clock Eastern, one of four matchups on day one. Phillies Braves get things underway this afternoon. Our coverage starts at 1:30 Eastern time. 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
7: Monday Night Football giving us a primetime finish. Sunday night, Rams couldn't hang on in Denver. Flags did play a part, but our Chris Kenty says it's not the reason.
13: They had a 16-point lead in this game. Your quarterback turned the ball over twice in the final 5 minutes, including a pick six. If you don't make those mistakes, you win the game. So I can't get to the place of blaming the refs for the outcome for the Los Angeles Rams. And now when you look at their upcoming schedule, it feels like that's a team that's very much up against it, right? Like, I mean, you look at what the Rams have coming up. It's not going to be easy for them.
6: Number three.
7: Patriots have dropped two of their three games to start the season. On Unsportsmanlike, our Evan Cohen puts it in the lap of their quarterback.
14: Do you know that last year there were top five offense? Clearly, there were three guys at wide receiver that he relied on the most last year, trusted the most. One's on Washington, one's on Houston, and one's still there. Steph Diggs, Kayshon Booty, and Mac Hollins. Drake May has been a horrible decision maker this year. He's held the football for way too long, and he has provided nothing to this offense except for when he really runs the football. And even that is like tentative at times. He has taken a massive step back.
6: Number two.
7: NBA season now less than a month away. LeBron James now with the Sixers.
15: In order for us to be great, we have to do things that are just not comfortable. We have to be comfortable with being uncomfortable. That is the best way to expedite being great. You have to fall in love with doing things that's uncomfortable. And if we can do that, then we can be a great team. If we don't do that, then we'll be like, oh, man, it was a great team on paper, and we had a lot of great talent, and we lost in the second round. I don't want to do that. I didn't leave my family to lose in the second round. I know that.
6: Number one.
7: Week three of the NFL wrapping up with a statement night for the Bears. ESPN 1000.
16: Here's the snap and a throw by Keenum. Over the middle, wide open. Raymond 20, 15-10, running away from the pack to the end zone. Touchdown! Touchdown, Bears! Khalif Raymond from Case Keenum. 41-yard catch and run in the clear.
7: Case Keenum responsible for three touchdowns. Defense responsible for three takeaways. Coach Ben Johnson.
17: You know, even though we only gave up seven in the first quarter, or first half, excuse me, it felt like Philly was able to move the ball on us. And so we came away with those three takeaways. Was huge. But to see how they bowed up in the second half was huge for us. Hard to single out just any single guy on that unit. I thought all of them just really answered the bell. And I thought DA had a great plan. The coaching staff did a great job teaching it. A couple of unique things in there this week that they really took to heart and did a great job with.
7: Bears get the win over the Eagles, and they are now both 2-1. Much more on that game straight ahead as SportsCenter All Night continues. 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
26: Pitch to Burden is fighting and fighting inside the five. Did he get the first down? 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
0: 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And we got Nick Underhill joining the show to talk New Orleans Saints. 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
4: Baseball's wild card round starts today. 4 matchups in the best of 3. J.J. McCarthy goes from the Vikings to the Giants. Giant win for the Bears in their Monday night matchup with the Eagles.
5: The Chicago Bears have held their ground here at home. 27-7 the final. Case closed. Bears win it.
6: I think it's all about Case Keenum and what he was able to do here tonight. I thought he did an extraordinary job. Played really efficient football. 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
4: 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Four wild card series getting underway with game one today. Heading towards the World Series. National League will sandwich the two American League series. 8 o'clock Eastern. Red Sox Yankees, Cam Schlittler getting the start for New York.
5: Yeah, I mean, again, it's natural adrenaline. I expect it to be loud. It's going to be an electric experience. So, again, just treat it like any other game. Go ahead, do what I need to do between starts and take it from there.
4: There's that one and three others today to the guys at PTI.
6: Which is the most intriguing matchup of baseball's first round?
7: Atlanta, Philly. Philly at Atlanta. That's a series.
6: Mm-hmm.
7: Either one of them could win that. Neither one of them could beat the Dodgers. Either one of them could beat Milwaukee. They can.
6: Okay.
7: Either one of them.
6: Yeah, it's a better league.
7: And you know what? The history of it. I hate these two franchises. I really don't, because I like watching them. I just don't want to admit it to you. Boston at New York.
6: Of course.
7: Starting at Yankee Stadium.
6: Of course.
7: The history of, I don't have a horse in the race. I don't care about their pitching matchups. It's just, it's the Red Sox and the Yankees, and I can revel in that. So those are the two series. Don't tell me about the White Sox and the Astros, Redux from 2005 World Series. I don't care about it. Most of those series, I don't care about those two. I do.
6: So this is, makes me very happy, because the winner in this is I-95.
7: I knew you're I-95.
6: Which makes you crazy, because you hate I-95.
7: But I do.
6: The fact of the matter is that the greatest playoff series of all time in baseball was the Yankees and the Red Sox. It's the only time in baseball that a team came back from 0-3 and won the World Series. And it's a very special moment
7: it
6: when
7: is.
6: The Red Sox and the Yankees.
7: I just gave you that.
6: No, I just want to rub it in a little bit.
7: Right,
6: now, I'll tell you something else. They're also the second and third best teams in the American League, and I don't think they should play in the first round.
7: I know.
6: I don't.
7: We've talked about
6: I think that.
7: That
6: should be stacked differently.
4: We'll see what happens. They do play Red Sox-Yankees, 8 o'clock Eastern, one of four matchups on day one. Phillies Braves get things underway this afternoon. Our coverage starts at 1:30 Eastern time. 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
3: Number four.
4: Monday Night Football giving us a primetime finish. Sunday night, Rams couldn't hang on in Denver. Flags did play a part, but our Chris Canty says it's not the reason.
9: They had a 16-point lead in this game. Your quarterback turned the ball over twice in the final 5 minutes, including a pick six. If you don't make those mistakes, you win the game. So I can't get to the place of blaming the refs for the outcome for the Los Angeles Rams. And now when you look at their upcoming schedule, it feels like that's a team that's very much up against it, right? Like, I mean, you look at what the Rams have coming up, it's not going to be easy for them.
3: Number three.
4: Patriots have dropped two of their three games to start the season. On Unsportsmanlike, our Evan Cohen puts it in the lap of their quarterback.
10: Do you know that last year there were top five offense? Clearly, there were three guys at wide receiver that he relied on the most last year, trusted the most. One's on Washington, one's on Houston, and one's still there. Steph Diggs, Kayshon Booty, and Mac Hollins. Drake May has been a horrible decision maker this year. He's held the football for way too long, and he has provided nothing to this offense except for when he really runs the football. And even that is like tentative at times. He has taken a massive step back.
3: Number two.
4: NBA season now less than a month away. LeBron James

0: the Sixers.
1: In order for us to be great, we have to do things that are just not comfortable. We have to be comfortable with being uncomfortable. That is the best way to expedite being great. You have to fall in love with doing things that's uncomfortable. And if we can do that, then we can be a great team. If we don't do that, then we'd be like, oh, man, it was a great team on paper, and we had a lot of great talent, and we lost in the second round. I don't want to do that. I didn't leave my family to lose in the second round. I know that.
2: Number one.
0: Week three of the NFL wrapping up with a statement night for the Bears. ESPN 1000.
3: Here's the snap and a throw by Keenum. Over the middle, wide open. Raymond 20, 15-10, running away from the pack to the end zone. Touchdown! Touchdown, Bears! Khalif Raymond from Case Keenum. 41-yard catch and run in the clear.
0: Case Keenum responsible for three touchdowns. Defense responsible for three takeaways. Coach Ben Johnson.
4: You know, even though we only gave up seven in the first quarter, or first half, excuse me, it felt like Philly was able to move the ball on us. And so we came away with those three takeaways. It was huge, but to see how they bowed up in the second half was huge for us. Hard to single out just any single guy on that unit. I thought all of them just really answered the bell. And I thought DA had a great plan. The coaching staff did a great job teaching it. A couple of unique things in there this week that they really took to heart and did a great job with.
0: Bears get the win over the Eagles, and they are now both 2-1. Much more on that game straight ahead as SportsCenter All Night continues. 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

0: Kevin Kimball with Stabs Prime on Jefferson Highway, and I have our bar manager, Presley, here today. 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
5: Baseball's wild card round starts today. Four matchups in the best of three. J.J. McCarthy goes from the Vikings to the Giants. Giant win for the Bears in their Monday night matchup with the Eagles.
6: The Chicago Bears have held their ground here at home. 27-7 the final. Case closed. Bears win it.
7: I think it's all about Case Keenum and what he was able to do here tonight. I thought he did an extraordinary job. Played really efficient football. Couldn't be more proud of him for that.
8: Playing well any time in your career feels good. To do it on Monday night football after you thought you weren't ever going to play again, this is special.
5: Bears with a 27-7 win over the Eagles. 20-point win, their largest on Monday Night Football since 2010. Bears go to 2-1 to start the season for the first time since 2022. Case Keenum, 247 yards passing, throws for two touchdowns, runs for another, doing it all in his first start.

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6: 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Four wild card series getting underway with game one today, heading towards the World Series. National League will sandwich the two American League series, 8 o'clock Eastern. Red Sox Yankees, Cam Schlittler getting the start for New York.
7: Yeah, I mean, again, it's natural adrenaline. I expect it to be loud. It's going to be electric experience. So again, just treat it like any other game. Go ahead, do what I need to do between starts and take it from there.
6: There's that one and three others today to the guys at PTI.
8: Which is the most intriguing matchup of baseball's first round?
9: Atlanta, Philly. Philly at Atlanta. That's a series.
8: Mm-hmm.
9: Either one of them could win that. Neither one of them could beat the Dodgers. Either one of them could beat Milwaukee. They can.
8: Okay.
9: Either one of them.
8: Yeah, it's a better league.
9: And you know what? The history of it, I hate these two franchises. I really don't, because I like watching them. I just don't want to admit it to you. Boston at New York.
8: Of course.
9: Starting at Yankee Stadium.
8: Of course.
9: The history of, I don't have a horse in a race. I don't care about their pitching matchups. It's just, it's the Red Sox and the Yankees, and I can revel in that. So those are the two series.

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0: player on that Chicago Bears team.
1: Yeah, and Ben Johnson joked about the fact of, you know, he only has coached number one overall picks and Jared Goff and now Caleb Williams. And clearly what he's done with, or what he did last night with Keenum was amazing. Pat Costello, Cam Pratt, two of our producers, are both diehard, lifelong Eagles fans. And I believe Pat at one point in our group chat last night said, we're getting cooked by Case Keenum. And I was like,
2: I said that during the first drive.
1: First drive. And I was literally about to respond, and I'm glad retroactively I did not. Don't worry. First 15 scripted, they'll crush him after that. But that's what I thought.
3: Yeah.
1: I thought early on, he's doing really well because he's a 38-year-old veteran that's seen everything, 14 years as we mentioned. You script the first 15, you practice it all week, he's going to kick butt. Well, he did. I don't know if they scripted the first four quarters of the game because it didn't stop. The entire game. We'll get to the Eagles side of it in a little bit. But the way he looked on that first drive where Pat basically was saying we're cooked is how he looked the entirety of the game, with pressure, without pressure, hitting the right guys at all times. Ben Johnson's really, really, really good. But, I mean, that's also on the player. That was amazing. I don't know what they do now. And not only when Caleb comes back. I'm saying Tyson Bagent is their backup
0: quarterback.
1: Oh, no, you
0: got to ride Case Keenum.
3: Absolutely.
0: Yeah, Tyson Bagent.
1: If you're Case Keenum, you should retire all the last
0: Tyson Bagent, pack out. Him up, man. That man needs to have several seeds. He ain't going in the game until Case Keenum flops. And based on what I saw yesterday, it doesn't seem like that's going to happen.
1: Well, they got the Jets this week, and the Jets play harder and better than you would think.
0: They do.
1: Like, based on the name of the team and the history.
0: They do
1: so
0: play
1: it's
0: hard.
1: Not going to be easy. But
0: no.
1: At the same time, it's now not going to be easy for the Jets against Case Keenum. That's how good that man was last night. That's one of the best performances of the week, I think, in the NFL.
0: Oh, no question.
1: He was awesome.
3: Well, Cam just sent us this note about the old head showing out in week three. Three plus total touchdowns in week three. Aaron Rodgers, 42 years old, great performance. Case Keenum, 38 years old, great performance last night. Kirk Cousins, Raiders 3-0. Geno Smith from the Jets. Jacoby Brissett and Marcus Mariota.
0: We got to call Matthew Stafford, too. He threw three touchdown passes.
2: Andy Dalton, one interception.
1: You got to let him finish the joke, Pat. One of them was to the other team. Come on, Pat.
0: Pat loves to step on it.
1: He had the big Stafford landing there.
3: Let's give him some grace.
1: Let's pretend that
3: after
1: never happened.
3: After what happened last night to his team.
0: Hurt people. That's all it is.
1: Yeah, let's pretend that never happened.
0: Pat's upset.
1: CeCe, yeah. Was there another 30-plus-year-old that was left out there?
0: No, I'm not going to do it.
1: You're not
0: going to
1: do it?
0: It's over.
1: All right, well, there's another side of it. Kudos to the Chicago Bears. They're 2-1. Biggest loser last night may have been Smalls' team. The Packers are in a very... Oh, my God, that division. If they're going to win games without Caleb... Because that was the entrance point for the Packers.
3: I was watching that game last night. I was like, Packers are done. They're toast.
1: Because that's the entrance point. It's like, oh, they'll drop. The Packers go, oh, boy. Oh, boy.
3: We thought, anyway. there's a path,
0: yeah.
3: Maybe.
0: Nah.
3: That's a stone wall.
0: Nah.
3: There's no path. That door is closed.
0: I mean, at this point, doesn't it feel inevitable that the Packers are going to finish last in the NFC North?
3: No.
1: I never heard that before the season from anyone, interestingly enough.
0: I'm telling you. What a hot take.
1: By the way, Smalls, the Tyler Loop run out the Bears last night to the Vibe Super Bowl through week three is Bears-Ravens, right?
3: Probably,
1: the
3: yes.
1: The Vibe, the base done like, oh, that moment could be something. Vibe Super Bowl, Bears-Ravens.
3: Yeah.
1: Not the Eagles. We'll get to that after Smalls has this from the wellness company. I believe, hopefully... The medical kit for the wellness company arrived in Philadelphia this morning because they need it.
3: For sure. And there's nothing worse than waking up sick. This time of year, with the kids back in school surrounded by hundreds of others, yours could bring home a whole new world of viruses and bacteria that your family might not have immunity to. No kids, viruses still everywhere. One ugly strain just showed up. 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
14: 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Here comes the heat. They're bringing extras. The throw intercepted by T.J. Edwards.
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1: 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I am fascinated by the roster decisions today.
3: Oh.
1: What? I mean, the Yankees say Judge is out. Judge says, no, I'm not. Is he going to be on the roster or not?
0: Better be.
1: Well, you say that, but if Cashman and Boone don't want to put him on the roster because the doctors aren't clearing him, what happens?
0: He better be. He's the captain of the team.
1: I agree with you. And in my head, and this is horrible, it actually goes right perfectly into what happened here last night with the Eagles, believe it or not. In my head, if they're worried about injury for next year, God forbid, for Judge, there may not be a next year. So it's cool that they're trying to protect the player from himself, or the doctors are trying to protect him. You got to put him on the roster, then decide if he's going to play or not.
0: What do you mean there may not be a next year?
1: For baseball?
0: Yeah. You're talking about the collective bargaining?
1: I'm just saying I can't worry about next year. If I have the Red Sox in a playoff game on ESPN Radio tonight, by the way.
0: Forget about worrying about next year. If your best player and the captain of your team says he's healthy enough
1: to play. 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
10: You know they mad cause I'm hood rich. You never ever seen them good trick. 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
11: Canty's week four power rankings brought to us by SoFi. Chiefs, Bills, Niners, Vikings, Broncos.
12: Yo.
11: You don't see the Bears in there after their amazing win last night, 27-7 over the Philadelphia Eagles. Awful loss by the Eagles.
12: I feel like the Bears are gonna do this dance around my power rankings all season long. They might not be in the top five, but they're always going to be hovering. Remember the start of the season, week one power rankings, the Bears weren't in the top five, but I had them first out at number six. I feel like they're going to be hovering all year long.
11: But you have them in the Super Bowl, don't you?
12: I do.
11: Yeah. That's probably better than just the week five, four power rankings.
12: I don't know, though. Last year, my power rankings were an indicator of who was going to be in the big game.
11: Yeah.
12: The teams that were prominently featured in the power rankings throughout the year, the amount of times they were on it, were the teams that ultimately ended up making up the final four.
13: Next four games for the Bears, and let's see if they jump into your power rankings after these games. Not that this was an easy out, but the Jets. Then you go to Green Bay, then to Atlanta, then you have the Patriots.
12: One of those is supposed to be a hard game?
11: Supposed to be New England and Green Bay. Is maybe none of them.
12: That's my question.
13: Jets could be tough.
11: Yeah, maybe the Jets are actually
12: the Jets might be the toughest out.
11: Yeah, I think by then New England will be righted relative to competency.
12: You hope?
11: Yeah, I sure as hell hope. Alex in St. Louis joining us here on Sportsmanlike Listening on Sirius XM 80. Any objections, omissions on Canty's power rankings?
14: Yeah, morning, guys. Love the show. Listen every morning.
11: Thank you.
14: I'm just curious to how the Denver Broncos are playing a half of football and not four quarters of strong football, and how they ended up on the list. They're all last season they were known as a dominant defensive team, and this year they're not playing excellent defense. I feel like the Raiders could have been in that fifth spot. I also feel like the Bears could have been in that fifth spot. You could have made an argument for Detroit that their one loss is to Buffalo, who's two on CC's power rankings. They could have been in that fifth spot. I just feel like there are other teams that are playing.

0: 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Some restrictions may apply.
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10: 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And joining us now, ESPN NFL insider, reporter, analyst, host, Dan Graziano. Graz, before we get to Monday Night Football, we had a trade yesterday in the NFL.
11: We sure did.
10: A former top 10 pick in the NFL draft, J.J. McCarthy, traded from Minnesota to the New York Football Giants for a 2027 fifth round pick.
11: Yeah.
10: You thought what when that was made?
11: I thought it was terrible. I think it's a terrible move for the Giants. I think it has potential to cause more problems than it solves. You're bringing in a guy who's the same age as your injured starter, who's going to make more money than he is next year. I think it's fair to say, like, you know, personality wise has kind of been sort of, somebody that doesn't always rub everybody the right way in the room. Were the Giants short on guys like that and I missed it? Like, I just feel like this is unnecessary, and I don't, the upside of this does not seem to me to justify the risk.
10: Can I counter that?
11: Sure.
10: I loved it for the Giants.
11: Mm-hmm.
10: Everything you said makes a ton of sense, especially when you think about the totality of from Jameis to Scadabo to Dart in terms of like all the like, wait, what?
11: Mm-hmm.
10: Moments in that locker room on the offensive side of the ball. CCS pointed out, do we 100% know what Dart is relative to productivity and health? The answer to that is no.
11: Right.
10: I think J.J. McCarthy has one of the great opportunities in the NFL this year.
11: Sure.
10: He could become the starting quarterback this year, in theory.
11: In theory.
10: He could be good enough to actually fight Jackson Dart off if he's not healthy.
11: Yeah.
10: I think it's an unbelievable opportunity.
11: Is that what you want if you're the Giants, okay, that situation?
10: Let's talk about that.
11: Yeah.
10: Let's go to a former Giant on that. Is that what you want? You're the one who has raised the question about what happens if, logical, starting quarterback goes out, you end up in the top 10 in a QB-heavy draft.
1: Yeah, what I wanted was to have a definitive answer that Jackson Dart was my franchise quarterback.

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8: So Michelle was in Philly this weekend.
9: Philly's an interesting place. The streets were just lined with people in Eagles gear that were really drunk and rowdy.
8: Ian Fitzsimmons not being an expiration date guy? I might push it to, like, if it's, like, milk, maybe a second day after the... I think I need to read more books. I think I'm dumb.
9: Yes.
8: I think I'm just getting dumber.
9: Yes.
8: Me specifically.
9: Yes.
8: Just, I need to read more books. Ugh.
10: Ugh. I'm over it. I'm sick and tired and over it.
8: Get a life.
11: Yes! Each and every day at this time, our producer, Pat Costello, gives us items in and around sports entertainment, his life, that he is over, I guess, like his Phillies teams, unfortunately, right? Eagles lose last night, and he's already down in the Phillies as they're starting the postseason. I'm just setting it up.
8: But that's what I'm going to talk about.
11: So go ahead.
8: The MLB postseason kicks off today, guys, so you might have heard about it. 1:30, Phillies Braves. And I'm back, baby. I'm all the way back in. I would like World Series predictions later, by the way. We need to get some predictions at some point.
12: Well, I predict that the Phillies won't be in it, so how's that?
8: Okay.
13: Hey.
8: Rude. But I'm all the way
12: but
8: back.
12: But also probably true.
8: Because I can't trust the Eagles anymore. Put them in the untrustables list, Michelle.
9: Oh.
8: Eagles who? Never heard of them. Nick Sirianni who? Never heard of them. Get them out.
9: You're ready to put them on the untrustables list.
8: Eagles are on the untrustables until they earn their way off of it.
12: James's hairline. Oh, just untrustable.
13: No, he really shaved it, huh?
8: What are we doing, guys?
12: No choice.
8: We're jumping all the I'm over it.
9: Jewelry, too.
12: Go ahead, Pat.
9: You're going to completely dismiss the entire body of excellent work between Jalen Hurts and Nick Sirianni and focus on last night. And, well, I guess a culmination of 3 weeks, but specifically last night.
8: Cam and I knew this loss was coming yesterday. We said it yesterday that this just felt like the Eagles were going to lose to Case Keenum, which they absolutely did. And we basically predicted exactly how this was going to go from the start. So, yeah, they're on the untrustables list until they earn their way off. You lost to Case Keenum, and, like, it wasn't close. He destroyed you. Case Keenum!
9: He was awesome.
11: I don't know what to say. I don't want to step on the next one, but okay. Specifically, Case Keenum, he was amazing, and I think it's important because Smalls has pointed this out. It's not that Caleb wasn't there. It's he's QB3.
12: Yeah,
11: he wasn't even the intended replacement for the guy. He's the replacement for the replacement, and he was that good.
12: How are we feeling about the NFC East right now?
9: I was thinking about that when we were speaking with Graz. All those teams are very confusing. I don't know who to put stock into, and so my default is the Eagles, but I also don't feel great about them through 3 weeks.

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8: Good morning. It's 7 a.m. here on Tuesday, September 29th. Today in Baton Rouge, you can expect sunny skies with a high of 91. On today's show, we'll talk LSU football, some possible depth concerns as Lane Kiffin laid out. OTB mailbag in the 8 o'clock hour. And then in the 9 o'clock hour, Nick Underhill from New Orleans.football joins us to talk all things New Orleans Saints. 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

0: Welcome in, OTB, here on this Tuesday morning. 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Jake, Flynn, Alondra, Tay-Tay, all here with you. How we doing? How we living? I know it's your favorite day of the week.
1: It is my favorite day. I woke up very excited today.
0: I did not hear any Busta Rhymes coming in.
1: I did a ninja get up.
2: I was not asked to break our necks this morning.
1: Well, I was very focused.
2: I could tell.
1: On my computer.
2: Wasn't
1: crunching numbers.
2: Yeah. Oh. QB rankings?
1: No, not QB rest. Right? Tomorrow. I'll crunch the numbers tomorrow. This was more.
2: Oh, film?
1: This was no. I did that yesterday. There's a little bit more film I got to do before we film today.
2: Okay.
1: Well, no, a couple notes I got to take.
2: Okay,
1: I was crunching some numbers on some nerdy
2: plays.
1: Stuff.
2: Okay.
1: I was making a big offer on some
2: cards.
1: On some cards. trying to salvage a deal. Yeah.
2: Salvage one.
1: Trying to salvage a deal right now.
0: You had a deal in place for a long time.
1: I had a deal in place since the end of July with a guy with a bulk buy, and problem is he didn't want to do it remotely. He wanted to meet up at a card show.

0: exchange the deal.
1: Yeah.
0: You know, like a, you know, cash in a briefcase type
2: situation.
0: Yeah,
2: this sounds sketchy.
0: Yeah. It, well, no, it's probably the most unlike. He wanted to meet in a group of people.
2: Yeah.
0: You know? And I was like, all right, well, that's fine, but football season's starting.
1: You can Google me. Like, I have a Google out there.
0: Yeah.
1: Can...
0: I mean, I'm talking to him via Instagram, so, like, he sees me.
1: Yeah, okay.
0: Right?
1: Yeah.
0: So he knows I'm not just, you know,
1: some guy.
0: I'm a big Star Wars guy, you know?
2: Yeah.
0: And so he doesn't want to do the deal because he doesn't want to get lost in the mail or whatever. So
1: I get that.
0: Obviously, football season's starting. I can't just run to a card show anywhere in the country. Can't.
1: Where's he located?
0: L.A.
2: Oh.
1: He's
0: Lower Alabama. Dude. Louisiana.
2: Lower
0: yeah.
2: Alabama.
0: California. Yeah, because the weather's great out there.
1: What part of California? Like L.A. I don't know, like yeah. L.A. or like.
0: Yeah, I don't know. We didn't get to.
1: Some people say like L.A. and they're like, you know, they're in Orange County.
0: Yeah, I'm not sure. You know? Well, since then, our deal values have gone way up. It's nearly doubled what we had offered.
1: I hate that.
0: Nearly doubled.
1: If you would have gotten the deal done, you would have already doubled your money.
0: I would have doubled it, probably maybe tripled it.
2: Oh, already. What a missed opportunity.
0: I know, because I didn't want to leave the foxhole.
2: That's
0: right?
2: So brutal.
0: It was like two opportunities, and I was like, hey, look, how about we just get a third party? We'll get a middleman. And he didn't want to do that either.
2: Oh.
0: And then a couple of weeks ago, after the prices already started going up a little bit, I was like, I got a guy that's going to be in L.A. He can do it. He was like, no, I'd rather do it at a card show. He was stalling, I think.
1: Yeah, he was.
0: Really see if those prices were going to hold. I didn't really have a guy. I was just going to send somebody. I didn't have a guy. I was just going to send
1: somebody. Here's my guy.
0: Here's
1: Taylor
0: my guy.
1: Sharp.
0: It just so happens to be in L.A.
2: Listen, Taylor,
3: I will show up in an alleyway in L.A. for some cards. I'll do it.
1: Yeah.
0: What do you do? Is this a drug deal?
1: I don't know how Razor's mom would feel. But.
0: No, that's a Darth Vader Star Wars card.
3: I wake Victoria up. Hey, you got to drive me to the airport at 3 a.m. Well, I'm going to go pick up a package for Matt.
1: Yeah.
2: Star Wars cards.
3: Way out.
0: Star Wars cards. Not a big deal.
3: Way out on the West Coast.
0: Victoria, you don't even understand.
3: Yeah. You wouldn't get it.
0: You wouldn't get it.
3: Do you even Star Wars?
1: Razor would get it.
0: So I'm crunching some numbers, trying to salvage this deal. Luckily, two of the most valuable cards that are in that bulk I've run into in the last couple of months, I have those.
2: Oh, okay.
0: So I got to
2: complete. You don't need them.
0: I don't need them, so I'm trying to get those taken out of the deal.
2: Okay.
0: But keep the deal.
1: Yeah.
0: Since I've already.
2: So when are you going to
0: LA? I've already felt the benefit of the run up of those cards.
2: Yeah.
0: That's what I'm saying.
1: I have people in LA. If you need a person, they're already out there.
0: Well, he didn't. Look, I don't know if he was afraid of the dark alley situation. Mm-hmm. Didn't want anybody to come to LA to do it. Wanted to be at a show.
3: I could not wait. Tomorrow, Wednesday meeting. My scrotum is going to be reading off the things and be like, Flynn, it says you put in a vacation day coming up next week. And you're like, got to go to L.A.
0: It's not a vacation. It's work. Not a vacation. Yeah.
2: This is a deal.
0: Deal's going down.
1: Let me pull up.
2: Money is being made. This
1: YouTube
2: is business.
1: Numbers to see how we're doing. No, NAFR charting up.
2: Killing it.
0: This segment's going to crush it. I know that.
2: Everybody wants to hear about this.
0: I know they do. You know, I think we all have those deals
1: CR
0: in life.
1: The deal.
0: Like, God.
1: Yeah, it's not just cars.
0: Why didn't I just go fly to Vegas for that show a month and a half ago?
2: Was it like in the middle of the week or what was it?
0: It was a weekend, but it was the football season already started.
1: I feel like you're blaming us when really it's just really, like you can't leave your family.
2: If it's a weekend, what do we matter?
0: Well, like... I guess I could have done like an in and out, like fly
1: a Saturday morning, fly out Sunday.
2: Or even fly out
0: fly
2: late Saturday.
0: Day.
2: Yeah.
0: I could have done that. But then I would have missed football.
2: You're like, I'm here for the foxhole. No, it's on a weekend.
0: Yeah. Blame it, y'all. I made these decisions.
1: You did technically say I wouldn't leave the foxhole.
0: I didn't want to leave the foxhole. That was my decision.
2: You didn't be leaving us.
0: It was my decision.
3: Now.
0: I didn't feel like, in my brain, I never played it out like I want to fly it. And also, we had a deal.
2: Yeah.
0: So it's also a situation where it's like.
2: Now he's going back on it.
0: Like, I didn't think this guy, because he's like a real car dealer. He's not just like a rando.
3: He's not on the black market.
2: My bad.
3: Anything.
2: I didn't realize he was like.
1: We didn't know you were dealing with an arms dealer.
2: I didn't realize he was a big deal.
3: Matt's like, this guy's international, y'all. I mean, I gotta explain.
0: I mean, he's super close to even having a blue check mark on this thing on Instagram.
3: Was he going to take out the price of your flight to LA out of the box?
0: Oh, no. Oh, no.
3: I don't think you should make this deal.
0: You don't?
3: This guy keeps stalling. I think he was stalling knowing the price is going to go up. He's going to make you fly out to L.A. You already got the most valuable cards. I don't think you should make this deal.
0: Well, okay, I hear you.
3: This seems more like a pride thing on your part, like I closed the deal, than actually like...
0: Oh, no. If you see these numbers, they're good numbers. It's going to do numbers. Well, in fairness to him, we were both going to fly and use our own money to meet at a card show. Eh?
3: That's a little bit better.
0: Okay.
1: Sorry about this. Because I know you. Mm-hmm. I've known you for 2 decades. Mm-hmm. I know how your brain works. Mm-hmm. We're not going to have you today. We'll have you. Well, no, your body will be here.
0: Oh, no, I'm here.
1: And we'll have 15% of your brain.
0: No, I've already... This deal went south 2 nights ago.
1: Yeah, but it feels like it's really hitting home today.
0: No, it was hitting home 2 nights ago. We had an argument, you know. Thumb wars.
1: Ooh.
0: You know.
1: You can really tell your intent.
0: We don't talk, you know, with our mouths.
1: Yeah.
0: Thumb.
1: Yeah.
0: Instagram messages.
1: Where's the relationship as we sit?
0: I just shot over a little message. Trying to salvage the deal.
1: At you know, 5:09.
0: Cooler heads have prevailed.
1: 5:09 a.m.
0: Yeah, it's a little early there. He's an early riser, I'm sure.
3: Well, I mean, a lot of deals to get to, so he probably wakes up early.
0: He's got a lot of deals. Got a lot of deals. I just had to come in here and crunch the numbers to make sure my new offer to try to salvage this deal was feasible.
1: Now,
0: there's new comps out there.
1: I think you need to know thyself a lot mm-hmm. of times, right?
0: Sure.
1: You know you're cheap and you lowball everybody on cards, right?
0: Sure. Oh, yeah.
1: Okay.
0: All right. This one's fair, though, since we already had a deal. Okay. Might not be fair market value, but it's fair to me.
1: Now, as someone that's gotten blocked from multiple people sure. on eBay.
0: Three people.
1: I have to do your bidding for you. Mm-hmm. Are you sure you haven't said something to upset this dealer?
0: No, I think I'm good. I think we're good. I bought something else from him like 3 or 4 months ago. So he knows money was good.
1: It's not the so money.
3: You already bought something from him and got it?
0: Yeah.
3: So he's
0: it was a smaller deal.
3: I was going to say he's okay with shipping that, but not this.
0: This deal, he was not okay with shipping it.
3: This just gets more and more shady, Matt.
0: Hey, sometimes you got a high risk, high reward. You know what I mean? That's what my life's all about.
3: No, what happens if you fly out there, get it? They're like,
1: not really at all.
3: You can't bring this back on the plane with you.
1: Oh, that puppy's sitting in his lap on the plane.
0: Oh, yeah. No, it's only like a box this big. Yeah. Now that's all I can think about.
1: I know. When I said I've known you for 2 decades.
0: Yeah, but I'm not going to be upset about it. I was upset about it 2 nights ago.
1: Yeah. Well, I didn't even really
0: Hence
1: mean
0: the argument.
1: I didn't even really mean upset. I just meant your focus and attention.
0: Oh, yeah. No, it's going to be on film.
1: Okay.
0: Yeah.
1: Right. Today is film day.
0: Today is film day. I told you I got 25 cut-ups today.
1: Today is an eye in the sky day.
0: Mm-hmm. I'm excited about it.
1: I hope you have that one that I was talking about.
0: Probably. Like so. I said, I don't really remember the guy's names. Their numbers don't really tell me what position they play anymore. So
1: it's true, too. I'll give you that.
0: Outside the defensive line, I'm like, is that guy backer or safety? What is he? I don't know.
1: Star.
0: That's not a thing.
1: They said star so many times in the press conference yesterday. Matt would hate
0: it. It's so annoying. Like, and I'm sure, was it mostly the media people?
1: Yeah.
0: Man, what about the star position?
1: Yeah. All right, on that note, take a break. When we come back, had a little football last night. We can talk about that. Talk about LSU and A&M because today is an eye in the sky day. So we will have a full review of the film. What's coming up for LSU? All of those things when we come back here on OTV.
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1: 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All right, we had some NFL action last night. And, well, the NFL just continues to NFL. You never really know who's good, who's bad. From week to week, it can change. Starting quarterback, backup quarterback, it does not matter. The Chicago Bears, after not scoring a touchdown against the Minnesota Vikings, they beat the Philadelphia Eagles with Case Keenum at quarterback. Hasn't thrown a pass since 2023 in the NFL, and they beat them 27-7.
2: Hadn't scored a rushing touchdown, I think they said, since 2019, mm-hmm. I believe.
3: And he got one of each, Matt.
2: He got two throwing and one running. It was pretty awesome. The NFL delivers week in, week out. It's awesome. There's hardly ever like a week where something surprising doesn't happen or there wasn't like an awesome primetime game. NFL delivers on primetime too. Like, yeah, you can look at it 27-7. It wasn't like the greatest game. I had almost as much fun watching that game as most of the games this season so far, just because I loved watching Case Keenum play. Like, I loved everything about that game because just an old, wily guy that, yeah, maybe not the most talented guy, but he operates an offense that I would have loved to play in.
1: Yeah.
2: And he operated it the way I like to watch quarterbacks operate, which is absolute complete control before the snap.
1: Yeah.
2: An absolute perfect recognition, you know, for the most part. Yes, a really good recognition post-snap. So it's recognizing what's happening pre-snap and reacting to what happens post-snap. That's the art of the quarterback. And he did it brilliantly. I mean, I think they had some really funny quotes throughout the broadcast last night saying, like, hey, you know, I'm just like a coach player. I'm probably more coach at this part in my career. I'm more coach here. But now he gets this opportunity to play. And he absolutely went out there and beat Philadelphia with his mind.
1: Yeah.
2: And now made some great throws. Don't get me wrong. And now
1: he has led a team to an NFC championship game.
3: Which nobody expected. Cause he was,
1: you know what I mean?
2: Yeah.
1: Like, mm-hmm. He's got skins on the wall too, but nobody, you know,
3: I don't think he was the projected starter that season either.
1: Well, no, something happened. But he found his way in there.
2: Found his way in there. I remember the year before that he got picked up by the Texans, I believe. And I remember they called him like mid-season, and he's like, "Yeah, I got the calls on a deer stand." And I mm-hmm. went back, and he was playing like the next week. He was playing for the Texans. I believe it was the Texans. Now I could be fact checked.
3: Well, dude, there were throws in that second quarter. I'm like, Ben Johnson may have a good offense, but like, it was a big dumb throw.
2: Yeah, he made some really big dumb throws. Ben Johnson isn't an animal, and like, I get it. They didn't score a lot last week, but it was.
1: Minnesota's defense,
2: and it was really good. And it was raining. And
1: I don't know it would have mattered if it would have rained or not. Minnesota was bringing those blitzes that they blitz more than anybody in the NFL. It's not even close. Yeah.
3: I think it's 73%.
1: Yeah, it's something like crazy that. Like that.
2: Who's the old head? That's the defense coordinator for the Eagles.
1: Oh, Vic Fangio.
2: Yeah, he had him in a blender.
1: Yeah, he did
2: last night. Yeah. Like every.

0: everything was working. Everything was over. Now, a couple fourth downs that they did stop them.
1: Yeah.
0: But he was in a blender.
1: Ben Johnson, you know, he loves a good, like, quick little stab quote. He's like, yeah, I guess I can do it without a number one drafted quarterback. And I was like, wait a minute. Oh, Jared Goff, Caleb Williams.
0: Mm-hmm.
1: So he enjoyed that moment, too.
0: I mean, yeah. I just love the operation of everything. Was awesome because on the primetime games, you can hear everything because they got so many microphones, so many cameras. And like, you could just hear his operation at the line of scrimmage saying, all right, we're okay, we're good, we're good.
1: And then are you annoying like me? And I know I'm annoying, and I wish I could help it. Like, any code word, I call the play out before.
0: Yeah. Oh, yeah.
1: I call it out, and,
0: for sure.
1: And then they run it.
0: But then, like, with an old guy like that.
1: Like a guy hits a three-pointer, I just kind of walk off and hold the three up, you know?
0: Tony Romo, who? You know what I mean?
1: Oh, well. I'm right way more than he is.
0: It was fun to watch his verbal operation throughout the game. And it's like one of those great reasons why clap counts are dumb, why you go under center a lot. Yeah. Now, you do both, but just talking about how we're good, let's change this, let's do that. And then at one point I saw this one play. It was great. It was like he's yelling at he looked like he spontaneously motioned the receiver over to the right. And he's like, 43 is a safety. 43 is a safety. Looking like he was telling the receiver to go dig him out. But it was hard play action fake dig out. And then he ran a corner behind him.
1: Yeah.
0: And it ended up hitting a tight end underneath him. But it was just like little things like that I love. And that's why he's there. That's why he said he's like a coach/player. Yeah. That's how I like to watch. That's what I like to watch in football is those pre-snap operations. And then those post-snap reactions, man, it was really fun to watch.
1: Yeah, I'm going to have to go back and see if I can pick up some of those clips. I was at the UI Catholic JV game, so I only got to see the second half. So the first half, I didn't get a chance to see any of that. But. Yeah.
0: And it's amazing what you can do. And I'll have some clips like that with Sam in this past weekend. It's amazing what you could do. Like, you don't have to hold on to the ball very long. Like, and if you understand what's happening pre-snap, if you can get your guys in the right position, you can stay on schedule. Now, you might not hit the big plays.
1: Yeah.
0: But, you know, Case is getting the ball in his hand and picking up 3 yards on a pass, picking up 5 yards on a pass, picking up, you know, getting to the check down, letting them shake, and maybe they get free for
1: There was four a or five, three-yard six. Throw in the LSU game that Sam threw to Dylan Jones, and I think it was a first down play.
0: The second quarter, I got his first clip today.
1: Okay. And I was like, you know, and on the broadcast, I was like, that's a good play.
0: On the
1: broadcast, 3 yard pass, that's a good play.
0: It's a 3 yard pass completion, and it's my first clip for Eye of the Sky today.
1: Yeah. I'm glad we're on the same. Well, actually, I'm not glad we're on the same wavelength.
0: Yeah, that's scary.
1: I don't want to be on there with you, but I said it. I was like, that's a great play. It's 2nd and 7. You got a completion, you're on schedule.
0: They were going south.
1: That's like, you're on schedule, you're good.
0: Mm-hmm.
1: So you want to do you want to make it 2nd and 5 instead? That'd be great. But you're still where you need to be.
0: Yep.
1: And you can run the ball here and make it 3rd and 4, and you're still on schedule.
0: It was a pure progression play. It was what I would call like 3-jet, I'll go hinge Z drive. That's pretty much what it was. Mm-hmm. And the defensive end widened and didn't rush, and the drive that the shallow cross guy, he had to go underneath, and he got like disrupted because they were dropping an end and they were bringing up a back, so he had to like navigate through. The reads weren't there and the basic cross wasn't open. Had to hit a little swing rope.
1: Every play, at least it should, has a final outlet. And it's okay to hit that.
0: Mm-hmm. Unless it's man-to-man and nobody wins.
1: Well, I can't help you there.
0: Yeah, I can't. Well, you
1: can't play dead in a Western? I can't help you.
0: Can't play dead in a Western.
1: Exactly.
0: What does that even mean?
1: That guy couldn't play dead in the Western. What do you mean? If you can't beat man coverage, you can't play.
0: Yeah.
1: Right?
0: Kind of like screw up a rock fight?
2: No, I mean, I get what you're saying.
1: Thank you.
2: You're so bad of an actor, you can't even play dead.
0: Yeah.
2: You don't have to do anything.
0: I like it.
1: Yeah, so if you can't beat man coverage, you're not a player.
0: No, I like it. I've just never heard it. It's a great sound. We'll say it tomorrow. I'm going to play it off as it's mine.
1: You got to cite your source one time.
0: One time, then after that, it's
1: interest.
0: Okay, that's fair.
1: All right, we'll take a break. We'll get into kind of LSU injuries. I know we talked about him yesterday, where they're at, what it looks like moving forward after Lane's press conference yesterday. Kind of also, you know, no disrespect to the opponent, but it's going to be more of a review than a preview type of week here. So we'll do all of that when we come back here on OTB.
3: Off the bench.
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0: All right, welcome back in, OTB. As a reminder, we're at Rouse's every single Friday during the football season, 7 to 10 a.m. Right there on Burbank and Lee. Come hang out. Come see us. 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Also, come eat the breakfast bar.
1: Yeah.
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1: Or you can just go grocery shopping. You could do that. You can just do that, too.
0: You could. And if Mile High finds its way into your cart, whoops.
1: Whoopsie daisies. You're going to feel great.
0: Hydrated, at least. For the game, you know, hot out there. Even though it's supposed to be bad weather.
1: No doubt. No doubt. Hey, there was one thing from the game last night that we failed to mention in the recap. You know I'm a big Caleb Williams fan, right?
0: You heard? Yep. I think you've won the room over with Caleb Williams outside of Taylor.
1: He did something yesterday I did not like. Did not like at all. There was a fabulous rendition, I thought, of the national anthem.
0: Okay.
1: It was a mariachi band. I think they were celebrating, does anybody know? It was like Latino Day or something like that. I can't remember what it is. I don't know what it was.
2: That's probably it.
3: I'm not joking. I think it's Hispanic Heritage Month.
1: It was.
3: And like Mexican Independence Day was like
1: it was something
3: week
1: yesterday.
3: Something.
1: And it was awesome. It was a very big mariachi band that played the national anthem. And it was awesome.
3: I missed that.
1: Did you really?
3: Yeah.
1: We got to play
3: it. I bet
1: it
3: was cool, though.
1: It was really cool.
3: Yeah. I love a mariachi
1: band. And everybody was sitting there, and everybody was like, this is awesome.
3: Yeah. He made a face.
1: He was walking around with sunglasses on.
3: I don't like that. In a normal national anthem, you shouldn't.
1: First of all, don't walk.
3: Yeah.
1: Second of all,

0: Caleb Williams, the guy that I'm out here
1: touting,
0: fighting for.
1: Yeah. I'm with
0: Put
1: you
0: the
1: in
0: sunglasses
1: the fight.
0: On. I know you are, and I appreciate that. And it's not that hard of a fight when he plays
1: well. He's fun
0: well.
1: To watch.
2: You won me over.
0: When he puts the sunglasses on and walks around during the national anthem, I don't really like it.
1: No, I don't like that either.
0: Have some respect.
3: Did we get a nail color update last night?
0: I didn't see it.
1: I don't think he's painting his nails anymore.
0: Is he not?
1: I haven't seen it. If he did, I got to be honest, I kind of don't care.
0: Mm-hmm.
2: He's got a nice mustache.
1: I do like the mustache.
0: Huck's fantasy football team name is Caleb's Nail Salon.
1: I like that.
3: Great name.
1: That's a good one.
0: Mm-hmm.
2: It's not Netflix and chill.
0: It's not. It's like not mine. Netflix and chill.
2: But
0: it's pretty good, though.
2: It's good.
0: He made a little graphic.
1: For his picture?
0: Yep.
2: George Paul did.
0: George Paul Thomas.
1: That kid's going to be an influencer one day.
0: Absolutely. You know, it's his dream.
1: He can do it.
3: Sounds like you have two kids that want to be influencers.
0: I think they all do.
3: Because we were in
0: here 2 seconds. All kids want
1: to be. Wait, have you told her how many subscribers Ion's guy has?
0: We hadn't. I mean, she didn't really care unless we get that play button.
1: True.
3: Right.
1: You
2: know? What does that mean?
3: If you get a million, 500,000, something.
0: You get like a certain amount of views or subscribers. They send you like a plaque. That's the logo. The YouTube logo, the play button.
2: Oh.
1: How do you get a YouTube?
0: So like all those dumb YouTubers that they watch,
2: they all have a background.
0: Here's my diamond plated.
1: We have to get 100,000 subscribers.
3: I was way off on that.
0: Yeah, we got that.
1: Well, that's the silver one. The silver play button, 100,000 subscribers. Okay. The gold, we need 1 million subscribers.
2: Okay, we're
1: everybody go subscribe to Eye in the Sky right now.
2: We got almost like 3,000.
0: Because I need to impress my daughter.
1: Yeah.
2: 997,000 more.
3: She was in here the other day, and she's like, how many subscribers do y'all have? I was like, I'm going to make up a massive number because I don't know. I said 28 million. She goes, because do you know how many play buttons you would have? I'm sorry.
0: I don't think so, Mr. Taylor.
1: You're wrong.
3: I don't see a
0: Where's your play button?
2: Dad, who is
1: so
2: this guy?
1: Yeah.
0: What's this guy's deal, Dad?
1: Ruin possibly the entire show.
2: Yeah. And you should kindly leave.
3: I didn't know what to say. I was like, I guess you're right. I don't know how many I would have.
0: No way I'm sharing my snacks with you.
2: God, she's not doing that anyways. I'm over there fighting for my life in their house, sweating out of places I didn't know sweat could come from. And I'm going to need you to put those graham crackers back. Those are my snacks.
0: What are you eating my snacks for, sir?
2: If I don't eat this graham cracker, I might faint.
0: That sounds like a personal problem. Those are my snacks.
1: Sounds like you should have eaten before. Yeah.
2: Well, you know, you can't move furniture in the heat on a full tummy. That's a bad situation. It's not going to end well for anybody.
3: It's true.
2: Anyway,
0: we need to pull up that
3: national
0: anthem.
2: Are you not going to be able to think about anything else before that happens? I just need to know.
0: No, we can go on.
2: Okay.
0: I'm really good at it.
1: Do we have to play this
3: first? I'm
0: really good at just focusing on individual things at a time.
1: I'm going to need you to start, doing that earlier in the day.
2: What?
1: You know, how you, by hour two, you're feeling focused?
0: Oh, yeah.
2: We need you to medicate earlier. I'm just going to say it.
0: I have a disease.
2: Yeah, we know, and you have medication for it. And you typically bust it out around now. And it hits by 8:00.
1: Oh, wait, no. Never mind.
2: What?
1: Because I need you to be focused for Eye in the Sky. Never mind. Maybe. Oh, someone just described Eye in the Sky. We're closer to 100,000.
2: Not a big deal.
0: Look out,
2: almost 1 milli.
0: Look out, twos. It's coming. Play button.
2: I should probably. You're right. We should probably shoot for the 100,000 before we go to the.
1: Yeah.
2: You're right.
0: I think a silver play button's just fine. It'll impress.
2: It would. You know. It would look good.
0: It would impress my children.
2: Now you'd probably have to take it home. You'd have to like rent it out.
0: Yeah.
2: To impress your children.
0: Yeah.
2: Probably.
0: For sure.
2: Yeah. Anyways.
1: I can't get over your mouth breathing earlier.
0: What?
1: Did I do something?
3: It was heavy too.
0: Did I do something?
3: It was heavy.
1: Jake's just like, anyways, let's get a break.
0: Tell me about the star position.
2: Speaking of Darth Vader.
0: Yeah, a lot of Darth Vader fans and some of those
1: I cannot.
0: Press conferences.
1: Oh, look, Tay-Tay found the

0: Oh, no. No.
1: That's not good luck.
2: That was a bad luck by Caleb.
1: Bad luck.
2: The ending was the
1: best
2: part.
1: Those listening on the radio, everybody's, I think, enjoying it. Good scenes. Hat hair everywhere because, you know, you got a helmet or a hat on, you take it off.
0: Ben Johnson's so good looking.
3: Also, here you go in the top corner, Matt. Hispanic and Latin Heritage Month. It says there in the little ESPN thing.
2: There we go. I know.
3: There you go.
0: I just told you that.
3: It was close.
2: Yeah.
1: You did not say that.
2: I mean... Is there something wrong with what I said?
0: No.
2: I don't think there is.
0: I don't think so, but it is funny.
2: Can we play the end of that song?
1: It's more because you said,
3: the end of that song is the national anthem.
1: We're not going to play the whole national anthem.
2: Why?
1: On the show.
2: In fact, people enjoy it. We're starting our day.
3: The whole video is a minute and 45 seconds.
2: Whoa, yeah.
1: I mean, look, we could start doing the show with the Pledge of Allegiance if you want to.
0: Like in school?
1: Yeah.
2: I mean, there was an exceptional, in a different version.
0: We'll watch it in the break.
2: Yeah. I feel like people are enjoying them. People are starting their day very patriotic, but not Caleb. That was a bad look.
0: That was a bad look.
1: Now, if you'd had like a concussion and you're standing still in the glasses, okay.
2: Stand still, for one.
0: Yeah.
2: For all you kids really out there.
0: You're supposed to not do anything when the national anthem's on.
2: Stand up.
1: I mean, we
2: be still.
1: On the broadcast, like we fall into the national anthem playing as we're on air a lot of times because we don't have as much time.
3: You stop, you stand up. Yep, you do the same thing.
1: Gordy and I will be talking about, you know, recipe for success and wherever we're at. We say, let's pause for the national anthem.
0: Yeah.
1: Headset off. We let the national anthem play through the broadcast. And when it's done, we pick back up and keep talking.
2: Mm-hmm. We stand up in my house when we watch a game.
1: We do. Mm-hmm. A lot of times. Certainly if it's like the national team, you know, stars and stripes out there for the country.
2: I've done a lot of military events through my high.
1: Yeah.
2: Doing like all over the country, going through a lot of stuff with the National Guard, a lot of different events, and the national anthem is always my favorite part because it's just a bunch of people that are very focused and loyal, and feels like not a hair is moving on anybody's head.
0: Yeah.
2: And I love it.
0: The only time everybody's
2: so
0: normal. The only time everybody in a room is normal, except for Caleb Williams, I guess.
2: My God.
3: We need to stop criticizing him. He was almost out for the year.
0: I want Taylor to pull his hamstring, and we need to see how he reacts.
3: Guys, it's okay if you get injured and get hurt, but, like, to get on the cart and cover, who else has done that over a hamstring injury? Find me somebody. Who else has done it?
1: I wasn't really fast enough, nor was he, to pull our hamstring. So,
2: pulled my hamstring one time.
1: I tweaked it a little bit. Just a little tweak.
2: Mine got me cut from New England.
1: Yeah.
2: I was actually really happy.
1: That was the reason. Did you get settlement?
2: No, it was during training camp. Of course not.
1: If you got cut because of an injury, you would have gotten money for that. I know it, you know it. So you got cut.
2: Are you talking about termination pay?
1: Yeah.
2: I already double dipped.
1: Yeah.
2: You only get to use it once.
1: Forgot you were a con man. That's why the guy didn't want to meet up with you.
2: Relax. Use the rules that were at
1: while the guy didn't want to meet
2: disposal.
1: Up. All right, we'll take a break. When we come back, since Matt's now seen the mariachi band, we'll tell you about the LSU injuries, when they're coming back, what it means in their schedule coming up, and we'll do it right here on OTB.
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1: Your Fighting Tigers of LSU hosts the McNeese Cowboys Saturday. 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

0: All right, welcome back in. OTB here live from the Raising Cane's studio. I talked about injuries yesterday, but just kind of to give a quick recap and maybe a timeline. Seven people, I think, asked Lane Kiffin yesterday about Whit Weeks and like when he was going to come back, and he said the same thing every time. You know, you don't know right now. Like, anytime you have a procedure, you really don't. Like, you have it, you know. I've seen 4 to 6 weeks out there. That seems overly aggressive for me. I would push it 6 to 8. We said that yesterday, and even that feels like maybe. Now, let's say that it is 8 weeks. That would put you back around Tennessee game. So Tennessee, Arkansas, if you make the SEC championship game, if you make the college football playoff, that around that time for Whit Weeks, if everything goes right. And that's a big if. Anytime you're going in for a procedure, you've had something similar around the same area. So that's with Whit.
1: But Jake, down in front.
0: Yes.
1: When do you think Whit's going to play?
0: Yes, Matt Flynn.
1: When do you think ESPN. When do you think Whit Weeks is going to be available?
0: when Doc, who comes here every week, says he's good to go.
1: Okay.
0: Then also you have to, if you're the Weeks family, you have to take a lot of things into account. You got to make sure, you know, you've had an injury there before. So there's a lot that plays into that.
1: I would say this, just real quick. I know you're about to move on to the next injury, but like real quick, like for Whit Weeks, as a Whit Weeks fan, I want him to make sure he's 100% healthy and like 100% ready to go. I want to see him like, have a long career.
0: Yeah.
1: I don't want him to go out on a shield like here at LSU. I want him to go and have the best opportunity to have a long career at the next level as well. Now, I know it. If he is feeling 70%, he's going to say he's ready to go.
0: Yeah.
1: And I get that. And that's why we love him, right? That's why he is a Tiger through and through. That's why we want him. Like, that's why he is who he is, right? But as a fan of him, I want him to be absolutely 100% sure, because like, he has taken a lot of battle wounds and a lot of battle scars, and I don't want him to, like I said, be carried off on a shield here in an LSU uniform.
0: Yeah, but again, with you saying you know how he is, he's going to go out there if anybody tells him he can, which that's what I love about Whit Weeks. And so we'll see where he's at. I think at the absolute earliest, we're talking like Texas, Tennessee, Arkansas, like around – that time. And again, that's if everything goes as planned, and we'll get an update, I'm sure, on that here pretty soon. For Tre'Davious Green, I think they're targeting the Alabama game. Well, why would they target that game? Well, if you look at it, that would be 6 weeks for him, and it would be after a bye week. So he would probably

0: probably start to ramp up, I would say, the Auburn week. Probably start to practice. Then he's going to have a bye week where he's going to practice and then go out there for the Alabama game. That's about what I thought it was going to be. A MCL sprain, like even if it's like, you know, the lowest kind of grade situation, you're still going to miss 2 weeks. So I was thinking with him, 4 weeks, maybe five. But with the bye week being there, it's an extra precaution probably to go ahead and not play in the Auburn game, knowing that you can get two more weeks before the Alabama game.
1: Yeah, I mean, if you can, if you can rest him and come back for the Alabama game, that starts a pretty good gauntlet of games right there that you would really, I mean, you'd really like
0: Alabama
1: to have it for everything, right?
0: Texas.
1: I mean, and like, I know going to Auburn, that is kind of the start. It's a start of a big gauntlet as well, but
0: yeah, I don't even think it's being like, you know, disrespectful to the Auburn game. I think it's more of the bye week being after that game and seeing an opportunity to get another week. Now, look, if he progresses and he's ahead of schedule, then they'll probably reconvene and they'll talk about it. But that's what they're shooting for right now is the Alabama game. And I think you have to, if you're like a coaching staff, if you're, you know, around the program, I like putting a target date on it because you kind of know where you need to be as far as like an offense and game planning, because there was a lot of formations this week that weren't Trey Des Green formations. They were Zach Grace formations, which you have to do. Like, you're not going to have him for a while. So you kind of know what the offense has to be for this extended period of time, because it's not going to look like, you know, look, ball plays are ball plays. We get that. But I'm just saying, like, the formations, the way you get to things are going to be different with different tight ends.
1: Yeah, certainly. I mean, you're going to build a game plan around your strengths and, you know, try to avoid your weaknesses at all costs. And so, you know, things that Trey does, like, you can't expect anybody to just fill those shoes, right? So you're going to have a different game plan. And, like, if Sam plays like he did this past weekend, you know, as he gets healthier and healthier and healthier, hopefully, you know, knock on wood, then he can operate in multiple different types of offenses, different types of systems, different types of reads, because the reads stay the same. It doesn't matter where people line up or who's lining up. Like, the reads as your quarterback stay the same. Yep. There is hardly ever a time where it's like, boom, as soon as I get the ball, I'm looking straight to Trey Des because he's my best playmaker. Well, guys play well because they operate in the system. They get open, and when quarterback gets to them in their progression, they're there, they're open, they're in the right place, right time, and they make a play on the ball. So the reads are going to stay the same. There's only so many plays you can draw up. How you get to those plays is the difference, and what the coaches have to do, and the window dress in, and different personnel groupings that you have to do as a coach. But for Sam, just play like you did. Improve on what you did this past week as you go. Hopefully you're not playing this week, and you get rest and get the hamstring ready to roll. But when you are healthy, continue to play that way. And once Trey Des gets thrown back into the lineup, it's going to help him even more. Could be dangerous.
0: All right, we will take a break. And maybe in hour number two, we can give you kind of a preview of what you can expect in this week's Eye in the Sky. We do it right here on OTB.
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0: All right, welcome back in. Hour number two of OTV here live from the Raising Cane's studio. 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I don't know if it's going to be a purple jersey game, Matt, so I just want to get that information out there. I don't know if it's going to be.
1: Okay.
0: But regardless of the color of the jersey, you have McNeese coming to town. We all know what the situation is. With as many guys that got injured in the last game, and this is for around the room, guys that got banged up, guys that could probably go, but you got to be smart about them. Because coming down the road, you've got at Kentucky, Mississippi State, at Auburn before you get to a bye week. Mm-hmm. How would you handle, and how do you think they're going to handle, some of the guys that are nicked up, as old Les would say?
1: I wouldn't play any of them.
0: Not one?
1: No.
0: All right.
1: Who, like on the bubble, I mean, I'm definitely not playing Sam. I'm on the bubble. Who would you like to see in, you think?
0: I mean, I never like going into a game and just sitting everybody and treating it like a preseason game. I don't. Now, I understand why you do it.
1: Yeah.
0: I'm thinking about my mentality. I'm like, man, you only get so many of these. Like, I'm not missing one. Like, I didn't miss a game at LSU. It would have devastated me to miss a game, sit there and watch y'all play. Mm. But I do know you have to be smart. So
1: and we're talking
0: Sam Love's
1: going
0: to be the biggest one.
1: We're not talking about treating like a preseason.

0: season. You're talking about people that are injured and have potentially have some situations going on.
1: But you also, I don't think you want to have like wholesale changes, but more than even like injuries, I think this is a great opportunity for the defense because there's going to have to be some moving pieces. Like there's going to, the Rubik's Cube that we always talk about, like you're going to keep turning, turn until you find the right formula. And the defense is one of the best in the country, but you're going to be without Whit Weeks. You're already without Spears. Like those are two big, big losses. Mm-hmm. Like for me, I want to see multiple people play multiple positions because they cross train, which I like, and just see what you kind of have and see who can do what in a game like this. So the injured guys, like even if a guy's dealing with an AC joint, but you're going to need him, like how much do you play that guy, right? If it's, let's call it like a middle backer, and you know that your depth's really thin there, and the guy's got an AC joint, like do you play him knowing he needs reps? Do you sit him knowing you're going to need him? Like that's the kind of mindset like in this game that you kind of struggle with. Do I go with getting him experience or am I smart for down the road?
0: Yeah. If you're thin at a position and a guy's already dealing with something. Now, every something is different, right? I'm going to use air quote, a something. There's injuries out there, minor injuries that can't get worse. It's just about dealing with, it's just pain management at that time. Let's say probably most or a lot of the injuries are stuff that can get worse. Like I remember I had an injury. It was my ankle. And it was like, I think it was my ankle. It was maybe my foot in high school.
1: But it's all kind of the same thing.
0: It was
1: knee down to your bottom of your foot.
0: It was an injury that the doctor was like, look, you can't injure this more. It's not like a crack that's going to become a big break. It's not a small tear that's going to be turned into a rip. It was a pain management thing. And so I had to deal with the pain. And so at that point I felt good with playing. It's like, okay, I can be tough. I got the adrenaline's going to be flowing. I can fight through the pain if I'm not going to hurt myself. That's one thing.
1: Yeah.
0: Right. That's, and we're not going to know who's got what on that. But like, if that's one thing, then yeah, I could see you getting reps in. But if you're thin at a position and it's something that could become worse, hell no, I'm not playing him in this game. It's a hell no.
1: Yeah.
0: It's a absolutely not. There's plenty of reps to get better against Kentucky. And then Auburn.
1: I guess, but playing devil's advocate here, do you want your reps coming against Kentucky?
0: No.
1: Or do you want them coming against
0: No, me? I hate preseason games in NFL, and I hate these games in college. They don't get you better. I'm sorry. They don't get you better.
1: Give some dirty looks. Doesn't give you a real idea of who you're actually going to be going against the next week.
0: Like, it gets you stats. It gets you feeling good about yourself, but it doesn't get you better. Like, if you're playing,
1: say stats, I don't think I ever had a good game.
0: I know. Well, a lot of people do, right? Like, if you're playing basketball, and like, again, look, I'm trying to give like comparisons, and LSU McNeese, they're just not on the same like playing field. And this isn't
1: understood.
0: But you don't get better playing one on one basketball with somebody that's not on your level. You get better playing equal comp. Like, that's how you get better.
1: Alondra Tate.
0: Your run fit as a linebacker is not going to look the same against Kentucky.
1: I get it.
0: It was this week. So.
1: I get it. Alondra Tate, how would y'all handle this game with some guys that are nicked up, even though there's some guys that are going to need some experience, and maybe they don't even have an injury, but maybe you pull them a little bit sooner than you normally would if you do get up?
2: I think with the defense, I agree. Kind of leave them – let them figure it out what their new roles and positions are going to be. But if you feel like you're up a bunch, then put your backups in. But as for Sam, I would start Landon only because we know that Landon is capable
1: of
2: winning a game, I think. Well, I mean, we haven't seen him for an entire game, but from what we've seen, he could probably go up against McNeese and do fine. But I think that you give Landon the opportunity to start that game and see what he can do for the entire game.
3: I want if Sam Levitt starts this game at this point, I'd be surprised and a little disappointed only because Lane has talked about how he doesn't like the 9-game SEC schedule. Like yesterday he said, it feels like we've played 7 games already.
1: He said it feels like we've gone through a whole season.
3: Right.
1: And we got
3: like,
1: 7 games left.
3: Right, we have 7 games left. Like, no, there is no downside to playing Landon Clark. One, I understand it's McNeese. You get to see what Landon Clark looks like in your offense for a whole game. Two, why risk an injury with Sam Levitt? Like, if Landon Clark or Husan Longstreet, whoever, is not good enough to beat McNeese, then he got bigger problems than Sam Levitt with a hamstring injury.
1: Yeah, well, I don't even think it's like that. I don't think it's a situation of either one of those quarterbacks is certainly capable of
3: doing
1: that.
3: Then there's no reason to play Sam Levitt. There's not.
1: Again, I'm asking you all these questions, playing devil's advocate a little bit, and maybe you'd be the best to answer this. Coming off a heater like Sam did, would you want to go right back out there and continue on that heater for a little bit, or do you think that changes anything about how well he played against A&M?
0: No, not when you have a hamstring issue and you're about to play Kentucky, Mississippi State, Auburn, Bama, Texas, Tennessee. Not when you're about to play that schedule. No. Don't take a rep in practice this week. And again, I don't know how bad his injury, but it looked pretty bad. They had to put a fake hamstring on him. He threw on one leg last game.
1: Are you saying VR only this week?
0: Right. I'm saying that hamstrings don't typically heal in 2 days when you have to get a fake hamstring put on at halftime so you can walk. Like, so it's not, it didn't look like an insignificant injury. And we've seen hamstrings that last months on people.
2: Yeah.
0: And especially the way Sam likes to run, and that's part of his game. I don't know. I don't know. What do y'all think he meant by this? It feels like we played seven games.
3: No, it feels like we played a whole season.
1: He said it feels like we played a whole season.
0: In what way?
3: He said he didn't. He's never had this many injuries this early in the season.
0: From an injury standpoint.
2: Yeah.
1: Okay. So it feels like we played a whole season. We still have seven SEC games left.
0: Yeah.
1: And they talked about not, like, two of them being kind of freak injuries, non-contact on kick coverage.
0: So maybe not empty the clip on McNeese.
1: Yeah.
3: No, but, dude, defensively, secondary, I want as many reps for the backups as possible because I think you were thin in the secondary. Like, yeah, Michael Turner got a pick late in that ball game on Saturday.
1: He was the third corner in this game.
3: Yeah, he was. Well, he had to be because of the Jakeem Jackson injury. Like, you need reps there big time.
0: We're going to be in purple, aren't we?
1: I have no idea. I can try to find out. Actually, I can find out. Just give me a second.
0: You don't know already?
1: I don't care to know until right now. This would be like a big game for me.
2: Coach, question up here in the front.
1: Hey,
2: what color jerseys y'all wearing?
1: Hey, two-parter. I got a two-part question.
3: Both about uniforms.
1: And is Landon Clark going to start, and are we wearing purple? You think Lane would actually know if we're wearing purple?
2: No, I don't.
1: He doesn't feel like somebody that cares.
2: No.
3: Absolutely not.
0: That's schematical.
1: Oh, I don't think he cares at all. This would be a big game for me of people that I want to see. I want to see Lamar Brown play almost the full game. Richard Anderson play almost the full game. I think Ty Singleton and Zach Weeks play a lot.
3: Yeah,
1: you're going to need both those guys at some point. T.J. Dottery, Devon Keys, don't need to see a whole lot of them. And I know Devon's stepping into a starting role. Devon started games here before. He's played a lot of football. I think Singleton and Weeks. And by the way, that's all you have behind the starters. That's the list. Because Witt's out and Charles Ross is out. And that's your list of scholarship linebackers.
3: Your safety spot as well, though. I mean, outside of your top three guys, like I need to see a lot of Fahim Delane this week.
1: He's going to play a ton.
3: In the portal. I mean,
1: Benny's going to play a ton. Isaiah Washington, maybe. I don't know. That's going to be a puzzle piece to figure out the secondary in what we're talking about, getting guys out of the game as soon as you can. D-line, you're good. Like, you got plenty of your D-line, your backup D-line is going to get after McNeese. Mm. That's a really good young unit.
0: Well, we do know that LSU does love being the first to do things in college athletics. Should we try to be the first team to make some trades midseason?
2: Ooh.
1: I knew when you were setting this up it was gonna be dumb.
0: Why is that dumb?
3: It's gonna happen at some point.
0: It's gonna happen at some point. Hey, exactly. It's not a dumb thing if it's gonna happen.
3: It may not go
0: through,
3: but somebody's gonna try.
2: We have so many receivers to use as leverage.
0: So many. Like 30. Trade with some of them coaches.
3: Trade a receiver and a coach for a safety.
2: Yeah.
3: Make it happen.
2: You got 78 coaches and 30 receivers.
0: That's right.
2: Let's go.
0: So many assets.
3: I'll give you a starting receiver and a defensive analyst if you give me a safety.
0: And, like, look, yes, I did say it as a little bit of a joke, but I do think it's going to happen at some point in college athletics is you will be
1: traded. You're not going to have trades in the season.
0: Why wouldn't you? Why? Tell me.
1: I'm not going to have trades in the season.
0: Tell me why. There's no way. There's no way college players are going to make $4 million.
3: In fairness,
0: no way.
3: I didn't think half the stuff that's happening now.
1: Well, they were making $4 million just under the table.
0: No, they were.
2: In some schools, they were.
0: Maybe 4,000.
1: I just wanted like some.
0: I just wanted like.
2: How did you get some rent money?
1: Give me a large pizza.
0: Yeah.
1: I've been good. I'm good to go.
0: A beer every now and then.
1: Yeah.
0: Or a.
1: Flat of beers and a large pizza.
0: Yeah, right.
1: And not from
0: pine of almond milk
1: either. We don't.
0: We don't do almond milk.
2: No.
1: No, we do milk.
2: That's not even real milk.
0: Yeah, make our bones strong.
2: It's almond juice.
1: Yeah, we do milk for the calcium.
0: Yeah.
1: And the protein.
0: I don't know if you know this, but almonds
2: don't have nipples.
0: Don't have nipples.
1: That's right.
2: They don't.
1: That's right.
2: It's
0: some
2: juice.
0: People think they do. They don't.
2: Yeah, I have to tell people at least once a day. I know you think
0: almonds just be running around, their nipples out,
2: are getting milked, but they're not. They're getting squeezed and juiced.
0: It's unbelievable what big almonds will, big almond
2: a
0: corporation,
2: huge almond. Yeah,
0: what they'll do.
3: They're
0: to
3: pissed
0: you.
3: Right now with this conversation.
0: I know.
1: Yeah,
2: they're about to make us go off the air.
0: They're as powerful as PETA.
3: They're gonna be like, find the transmitter site and damage it, please.
1: Sir, it's already really damaged. What do we do?
2: Don't worry.
3: Should we fix this for
2: There's
3: them?
2: There's a bunch of wasps.
3: We feel bad. Should we fix this for them?
1: We really need to turn this for them. The signal is horrible.
0: I got nipples, Greg. Can you milk me?
3: Sure. Hey, sir, somebody feed us to it.
1: All right, last one. Before we take a break. There's two people that should really want to thrive in this game more than anybody: Caden Durham and Harlan Berry.
3: I was going to say, like, Dylan Jones, I don't need him getting
1: no,
3: 20
1: I don't,
3: Ks.
1: I, no, I don't.
0: Nope. I don't need him getting one.
3: No. Like, Harlan Berry and Caden Durham, let's go. Step up.
1: I know Harlan Berry had some yards. Harlan is playing like a player that doesn't want to mess up right now. And I've been there. This is not me throwing shade at him. I remember getting carries in the NFL in 4 minutes when we're beating somebody and me not being myself at running back because you're like, oh, my gosh, like, I don't want to fumble. I don't want to miss a hole. And so you get like a 2 yard run.
0: Right.
1: When if you just played like yourself, you'd get a 7 yard run.
0: Mm-hmm.
1: He's a step slower than I know he is right now. And it's mental. It's not physical. Right now he's mentally running the football not to mess up. And again, I know he had some yards. I know Harlan Berry. I know he can be a player that is counted on this team. I want to see him let it loose. Let it go.
0: Mm-hmm.
1: Rip it. Play like you know you. Like he
0: We've
1: played
0: seen
1: as a
0: you
1: true
0: do it.
1: Freshman in the SEC. Yes.
0: Mm-hmm. Played well in a bad offense.
1: Now, right now, there's a big difference when I watch tape of number 13 and number 22. But as we saw last week, they're starting to count on 22 a little bit more. Like, he was the second running back in this game. This is a game for him mentally, I think, to clear a lot. Go out, play full speed with your mind and your body. Because if you don't play it with your mind, your body's not going to follow.
0: Yeah.
1: And again, I've been there. I'm not throwing anything that I wouldn't throw at myself.
0: Yeah.
1: You've probably been there.
0: Yeah.
1: When you got in, like, you don't want to mess up and you can't play like that.
0: Right.
1: And that feels like how he's playing right now.
0: And I've seen that clip on social media right now. A lot of people playing that clip where he's the lead blocker.
1: It's a boss.
0: Sam.
1: Yeah, he's basically a boss play where he's.
0: So he's, you know. And everybody's like just absolutely going poo-poo on him.
1: Yeah.
0: And I'm like, look, this is a play that was put in. This is the type of play, because you can see him doing a check. They do like a hands check.
1: Yeah.
0: I don't know if it's a flip or it's an alert check. It's a specific check they had to a specific look. And it was probably something they put in on Tuesday.
1: Yep.
0: This is a play they put in on Tuesday, and he was probably didn't rep it in practice. Now, they went over it, but it's one of these new plays that they put in, and he probably just – it took a second to hit his brain exactly on what to do and how to execute. It didn't seem like it was a base play, and it wasn't a called original play. It was a check to right before the snap, and he was just slow because he just couldn't rep. Like, so I was like, man, y'all are poo-pooing on the wrong thing. I get it. Not a great play, and they wanted him to do better. And the guy that got the reps all week in practice is probably the one that
1: probably
0: did
1: Dylan
0: that.
1: Jones.
0: Yeah.
1: But I would I hear you. I do. But I'd also say if you're gonna mess up full speed.
0: Yeah, he was second.
1: If you don't know what you're supposed to do and you patrol the area like that, it's going to be a bad play.
0: For sure.
1: If you go like a bat out of hell and just hit somebody, it's going to be a better play.
0: Yep.
1: It
0: looked like he got confused between that and another play. He did. 100%.
1: He didn't know who to block, inside or outside. So then he just patrolled the area and didn't block anybody.
0: Yep.
1: Go run through somebody's face full speed, and then you'll get a negative check mark as far as your assignment, but you'll also get a positive check mark because you hit them.
0: I just seen a lot of people say, this is why he's not. He's just playing a lot slower than he did last year. I was like, he got confused on a play that was probably installed midweek, and it was an audible to, like, I get it. Like, I think that one's excusable.
1: I'm telling you, I know it's his mind. I know he's thinking about, gosh, I'm getting so few opportunities. I got to go hit a big play with every single carry. And you don't. You go run. If you get four carries and you go 4, 7, 3, 9, the coaches are fired up.
0: Mm-hmm.
1: You know what I mean?
0: Mm-hmm.
1: Like, that's when they get fired up. So hopefully he's going to get a chance. Caden Durham's going to get a chance to get back out there and kind of let go and let God, as they say. Mm-hmm. You know?
0: Yeah, I know.
1: All right, let's take a break. More OTB when we come back here live from the Raising Cane studio.
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0: Do you think they've only done it for like one generation of people?
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0: Probably maybe two.
1: Multiple.
0: I would say three, maybe four.
1: I'd say probably four.
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1: Multiple years before
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0: 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I'll tell you about our friends over at Caturus. 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Caturus developing the Commonwealth LNG export facility over there in Cameron Parish, connecting American natural gas with customers around the world. But it's about more than just exporting energy. It's about creating local jobs, supporting local businesses, strengthening communities, and reinforcing Louisiana's position as one of the world's leading energy hubs. Through its natural gas production and the Commonwealth LNG project, Caturus is helping build an integrated energy platform that connects domestic resources with growing global demand. As construction continues on Louisiana's Gulf Coast, Caturus is proud to invest in American energy, American workers, and a stronger economic future. Caturus, connecting Louisiana energy to the world. Bro, I just did some air squats. I was out of breath a bit.
1: Yeah, I just laid on the ground because I'm old and my back hurts. I was trying to stretch like an old man. It's not great. I was wondering, like, the chat, I was like, man, I hadn't gotten anything in a while. Like, what's going on here? I hit refresh. I guess my computer, I don't know. Whatever. Internet's great here. Mm-hmm.
0: Sure.
1: Missed a lot.
0: Oh, yeah? Weird.
1: Missed a lot. Like, going back to the almond milk talk. Brian says, nothing wrong with almond milk. I use it to make smoothies.
0: Mm-hmm.
2: It's just not milk.
0: Yeah, it's just...
1: It doesn't have near the benefits.
2: It's nut juice.
1: It doesn't have near the benefits that milk from a cow does.
0: I would just say this.
1: No self-describing meathead is going to drink almond milk.
0: Some people used to give me arguments about cow's milk and stuff. They'd be like, you don't drink cow's milk after infancy because, like, we're the only species, we're the only mammal on planet Earth that drinks it past infancy, drinks milk. I'm like, we're also the only species that can, like, read and write,
2: right,
0: talk and make medicine and play football.
3: Just walk on just two legs, like our back, like walking upright.
0: Yeah, that's why we're kind of the top of the food chain.
3: A lot of things we can do.
0: Yeah, so maybe the other animals should do that.
1: I can't believe how much I'm missing this chat just by hitting refresh.
0: And we brought up almond milk because yesterday we were talking about all the injuries, not just with LSU, but in the NFL, in college, it seems like every star player is getting hurt. And I said, this generation was raised on almond milk, and it shows.
1: I think I missed a comment about Lane not giving away stuff in press conferences. I actually, like, I get it, like, schematic stuff, and I know you're going to make fun of it, but I don't know. I appreciate, like, the competitive advantage. I'm not going to tell you where I'm going to move guys. Like, we didn't know Ty Benefield was going to play nickel, really, until, like, later. Like, you know, we got, like, some flip charts, like, for the radio and stuff, but, like, we didn't broadcast it out there, and it wasn't known to the public until, like, game time, really.
0: Yeah, is it even gonna? Is it make a difference? Probably not. But
1: still, like, you're gonna hold those things close to you because, like, Texas A&M has to prepare for somebody else playing it, and Ty's a different player. So I get it. I do.
0: I get it. I think coaches do off, like, sometimes. Oh, like, think a little bit too much of the secrecy.
1: Oh, I mean,
0: a little bit.
1: But I
0: would do the same thing.
1: Yeah, it's a little chess.
0: Yeah, I mean, it's just messing with somebody. But just because one guy's in at nickel and other than some, it's not going to change somebody's game plan, you know? Mm. I mean, if they have a completely different skill set.
1: Maybe, like, yes. Yeah, maybe.
0: But does anybody that we're going to plug in there have a completely different skill set than somebody else?
1: I don't know. Ty Benefield,
2: he said he plugged him in there because he's the most similar to Deshaun.
1: Yeah. And he gave some high praise to Deshaun, too. He's like, he just does so many things. And I was talking with one of the coaches on the field before the game. It was funny because we were going over some of the things that we talked about on Eye in the Sky. And we're just talking, like, different coverages or whatever, and, like, how many plays were, like, right there. And he's like, everyone I brought up, he's like, duh. He's like, oh, my gosh, you're right. But he talked about, he's like, man, people just don't realize how many things Spears could do for us and his length and his aggression and all that. So they big loss. And well, so you needed a real playmaker, I think, to try to replicate what you lost there.
3: Last Monday, after the Ole Miss loss, like when Tredez and Deshaun both got hurt, Lane said these guys are maybe the two most unique guys on the team. He's like, they're so unique in what they can do. So, yeah, I mean, yeah, they think a lot of Deshaun.
2: I was really sad when he went down.
1: I knew as soon as he did. Friendly fire, which that's what got Witt, too.
2: Yeah.
1: It's always going to get you. Mm-hmm. Like, when you get friendly fire, it's like 6 weeks, year long.
0: Yeah, and it usually hurts because you're not, like, bracing for it.
2: Yeah.
0: Because you don't expect it.
2: Right. Brutal.
1: In the chat, my dentist actually said milk is only good for baby cows. Well, your dentist is weak.
3: Your dentist should stick to teeth.
1: Yeah.
0: Yeah, stick to teeth, bud.
3: Like, no offense, like, what's your dentist know about milk?
0: Yeah, has he ever studied milk?
2: Well, I mean,
0: I don't think so.
2: I feel like maybe he would know something because maybe it has to do with your teeth.
1: No, I don't. I mean, worry about teeth. Worry about staying on a football field.
2: I'm just saying, maybe he get fake teeth.
0: Fake teeth.
3: Yeah, that's what they make veneers for. Ask Rex Ryan.
0: Hey, no doubt. Dentist out there, stick to teeth, not milk.
3: Yeah.
2: Don't dentist my milk.
0: Yeah.
1: Oh, I drink minimum a glass of milk.
0: Yeah. Hey. Not my dentist.
1: Yeah.
2: Not a big milk person.
0: I drink a gallon a day for the first, I don't know, 20 years of my life.
3: My dad still drinks it recreationally, and it bothers me a little bit. I don't drink it like that's I'm never going to pour myself a glass of milk, but like chow down with some cereal, man.
1: Hell yeah, Mo. Like in our house growing up, spaghetti, milk.
3: We had
1: pizza, milk.
3: We had a lot of milk growing up.
1: What are you having for dinner? Joey's pouring you a glass of milk.
3: I don't do it a ton now.
1: I love it.
2: Call up dentist Matt Mock and ask him. True, he is a dentist.
1: Well, Matt Mock had Liz Frank. Them bones weren't very strong.
0: Yeah.
2: That's fair.
0: I don't know, Matt. What do you think? I don't know. Matt looks like he eats a little bit of avocado toast these days. So.
1: Oh, I am clipping that and sending it.
0: Yeah, right, he's looking a little Tom Brady-ish right now.
1: Yeah, Matt Mock, Tom Brady. Who can tell the difference?
0: Too much cheekbones.
1: A lot of cheekbones up there in Denver.
0: Getting rid of that. What is it, the?
2: Buccal.
0: Buccal fat.
1: The what?
2: Buccal or buckle?
1: I don't know. I don't know buccal. Anything about
2: I think it's
1: this. I
2: would love fat. To
0: be. It's like the little cheek.
2: It's the cheek
0: fat.
2: Thing. And that's why everybody's cheeks look hollow now because they get the fat removed from it.
1: Really?
2: Yeah.
1: You don't just have like the Jawser size anymore? Or you just.
3: I didn't know how to name. This is awesome.
0: Yeah.
1: Jawser size works. Mm-hmm. Me and Bobby Carpenter have been on that thing.
0: Mm. Know that thing?
1: Yeah.
0: Where you bite the, like the rubber ball
1: it
0: pretty much?
1: Right here, yeah.
0: Nice. Yeah. Love that. If you just clench your jaw from stress, it does the same thing.
3: That's what I do.
0: That's what I do. I just get super stressed out.
1: When I can't make a car deal, just bite down really hard. I'm
0: talking to you, Troy.
2: Dang, you called him out by name?
0: Not last name.
1: That's my middle
0: not
1: name.
0: Not Aikman. Too much respect for that man.
1: And not Troy LaBeouf, who used to fill in for us all the time.
0: Yeah.
2: Shout out.
1: Shout out, Troy.
0: Troy Aikman would never back out on a card deal.
1: All right. I know we got a break. We got OTB mailbag.
0: I guess we can do a little film, too.
1: This is going to be random, though. Troy Aikman, giant human.
0: Is he?
2: I feel like he would be.
3: Giant human. He looks it.
1: I mean, like, everything about, like,
2: I feel
1: hands,
2: like his shoulders
1: head,
2: are like,
1: shoulders.
2: Yeah.
1: Giant.
3: Face.
0: Human. Knees.
3: Got
0: toes.
3: Like a muscular looking face. If that's
1: great guy.
3: Possible.
1: Great guy.
0: Eyes, ears.
1: He is like. He's one of the few people that will actually like call out some BS on a broadcast, too. Like, that's not a penalty.
0: He was not a big fan of Ben Johnson going for it on fourth down inside the five yesterday.
1: But
0: he wouldn't let it go.
1: I do like that he's, like, not a robot. There's so many that, like, they'll show a replay, and the guy will be grabbing the other guy's face mask and, like, pulling it, and they won't mention it.
0: Mm-hmm.
1: Just talk about the play. I'm like.
0: Yeah. Troy and Buck are the best.
1: I think so, too. Mm-hmm. All right, OTB mailbag when we come back. And then to finish up this hour, we're going to show you one little preview of what we've got coming up down the road on Eye in the Sky later today. And we'll do it right here on OTB.
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1: All right, go to getgordon.com. Gordon McKernan, an injury attorney throughout the state of Louisiana, Shreveport, Monroe, Alexandria, Lake Chuck, Lafayette, New Orleans, Baton Rouge, Houma, you name it, they are there. And now if you want to get in contact with them, remember, it's always going to be the 8s, but it's your area code, 318-225-504-985-337, followed by 888-8888. Have that conversation with them today. Go see them on social media as well. See what the G team has going on. At Get Gordon is always going to be the handle there as well. Get Gordon and get it done.
0: All right, Get Gordon. 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
1: I have this special delivery for
2: off the bench.
3: And look, it is marked most urgent.
4: They'll be writing to you.
5: The internet.
6: What the f*** is the internet?

0: All right, hashtag OTB mailbag. What are Flynn's thoughts on coconut milk?
1: Don't care for it. Actually, like in any of this stuff, I'll put it in a smoothie if it's available. If real milk's not available, I don't like raise my nose to anything. Yeah,
0: I just prefer milk from a cow.
1: I don't think you should be exclusively one thing ever. You know, like exclusively.

0: like coconut milk, almond milk.
1: Yeah.
0: And I don't do it because you don't want to have cow's milk. Silly. Strengthen those bones and teeth, dentists.
1: Yeah. Matt Mock.
2: Do you at least consider it milk? Because, like, it's just the liquid inside the coconut. Like, just, what do we call that?
3: But isn't there coconut water, too?
1: Yeah, and it's like,
3: so what's the difference?
0: They make one of them white.
1: Hashtag OTB mailbag. Will Clark start this weekend for LSU so Levitt can heal up?
4: Hope so.
1: I think there's certainly a possibility of that.
0: I would hope that there's a high probability that Landon Clark starts. Again, Sam had to put a fake hamstring on. And legit, like we call it a fake hamstring, it is you put tape at your waist, right here, and you tape down a very strong rubber band, mm-hmm. and then you run it down the leg where your hamstring is, and you tape below the knee, you tape it down, and it acts as an artificial hamstring. I had to do it. Sure, you had to do it.
1: Oh, yeah.
0: And there, they put that on at halftime. You could see it. I mean, not breaking news. You could see it coming out of his football pants.
1: Yeah. Hashtag OTB mailbag. On Monday Night Football, they showed Keenum had more yards and completions in college versus his 14 years in the NFL. Does Flynn know if he had more passing yards, completions, and touchdowns in college or the NFL?
0: I would assume in college.
1: I mean, I did. I had more in college.
0: Yeah.
1: I had like 700 total yards in the NFL.
0: I would assume in college. I mean,
1: a sixth offensive lineman.
0: I think I only had eight starts. I don't know, in the NFL.
2: You had.
0: Not because I didn't want to, though.
1: I think I played in 65 games.
0: Really wanted to start a lot.
2: You had 25, 41 yards-wise in the NFL. 25, 41, and you had 3,096 in college. You're close.
1: I'm pretty close.
2: But college beats it.
1: I was way more in college. Hashtag OTB.
0: I did a lot of coaching from the sidelines.
1: Mailbag. Why hasn't Matt apologized for Purdue plus 27.5?
0: I don't need to apologize.
2: Key injuries. We talked about it.
0: Key injuries. Can't avoid them.
3: Pisses me off.
0: It shouldn't.
1: When we set our picks, we all hated the pick at the time, and then all three of us hit, and you didn't hit. You can apologize for betting with your heart and not your mind.
0: If you knew nothing
1: about Purdue
0: this week, when y'all pick them and they don't hit, are y'all going to apologize to me?
1: No, because 2 weeks in a row that yours has not hit and ours has.
0: Y'all have never missed one 2 weeks in a row?
1: Not when everybody else has hit.
3: I pick something and y'all don't like the pick and it doesn't hit, yes, I will be like, my bad, guys.
1: I messed
3: up the pontoon parlay. That's on me.
1: Are you Brendan Sorsby?
0: Yeah.
1: Feels like it.
0: Yeah, but we also don't poo-poo on you all over you before we do that.
3: I would hope I didn't get poo-pooed all over on. Mm-hmm.
1: Hashtag OTB mailbag. How many full-grown men would it take to capture a grizzly bear?
0: No way.
2: Depends
0: the size.
3: The four of us in this room right
2: now. Let's see.
1: James Harrison.
0: Is it the alpha grizzly?
2: Average, we'll go male because it's bigger. Yeah. Average male grizzly bear, 400 to 600 pounds. So.
3: Okay, but the strength is what matters.
2: I was going to say 10. Maybe 10 guys. You're probably almost doubling the weight.
0: Yeah.
2: How does the strength ratio work? 10 to 12, maybe?
0: I think if you found one guy that was really feisty and strong, that could jump right in the center of his back where it couldn't get to you.
1: That's James Harrison.
0: But he's probably too big. It could probably find a piece of
1: James. That's true.
0: James.
1: A lat.
0: You'd find a lat. You'd have to get someone really a little bit smaller. Pound for pound, very strong.
3: Okay.
1: Ed Reed?
0: Get a rock climber.
1: Like an Ed Reed type?
0: Maybe. Get a rock climber to jump on the back of the bear's back, right in the center. It ain't going anywhere, and it's going to distract them while I can come in and throat punch them.
3: So a silverback gorilla can lift up to 1,800 pounds of dead weight, which is roughly 4 to 9 times the strength of an average human male. So we would need at least 20?
0: Yeah, it'd take a lot.
3: Bite force estimated at around 1,300 PSI.
0: Dang. They've never calculated my bite force.
3: More than sure. double the bite force of a lion.
1: Because we drink milk and those teeth are strong.
0: Uh-huh. Dentist.
1: Hashtag OTB mailbag. Given what we saw last night, do you think you can throw for 300 yards in an NFL game right now? You said you could. Off air. Don't lie to these people. You said
0: it makes me think I could do it. I could throw for 700 in college right now.
1: I feel very confident.
0: Not in NFL. I'd take some cooking. It'd take a little bit. Case has never stopped playing.
1: Right. Yeah, he's always been on a team.
0: Yeah, no.
1: This would be like a Phillip Rivers situation.
0: Yeah, in people's brains, I feel like they think they can do anything. In reality, no. In my brain, yes. But in college, I could throw for 700.
1: I couldn't. I don't think I would know where to go, but I don't think I could get there in time to run for 100. I would route a linebacker up.
0: No doubt.
1: Because college linebackers can't cover.
0: No.
1: And if you know how to run a route, it doesn't matter how slow it is, you can get open.
0: I saw that flag football game last year.
1: Yeah. Had a couple connections. Hashtag OTB mailbag. What's your favorite cereal? That changes.
3: It does change.
2: Growing up, it was Cocoa Krispies. So I liked when it was chocolate.
3: Honestly, I could not tell you the last time I had some cereal.
2: Yeah, it's been a minute for me, too.
1: And yeah. I used to be every night. Like, I went away from that. Just can't be having those calories.
3: Underrated. I like that Crave cereal.
1: It's good. A little chocolate.
3: Yeah, the chocolate on the inside.
1: Cinnamon
3: I used to
1: crunches,
3: love
1: probably.
3: The Reese's one.
1: Yeah. It's a lot.
3: I used to love it.
0: I think
1: it's a big boy.
0: You go with the Kiss strategy. You just keep it simple, stupid.
3: Yeah.
0: Like Honey Nut Cheerios, just something. Like Frosted Flakes. Lucky Charms
3: is the requirement.
1: Great. I'll put a banana in a Frosted Flake and in Cocoa Krispies.
3: Yeah. I love Lucky Charms, too. Yeah.
0: Keep the fruit out my cereal.
1: Not your cereal?
0: Not my cereal.
2: But fruit flavored.
0: I used to, have Lucky Charms all the time in training camp.
3: Yeah, Lucky Charms were...
0: They didn't have it in Seattle when I got there. I was like, I'm going to go ahead and need you to get me a box of that.
1: You should have known right from that moment.
0: Yeah.
1: Hashtag OTB mailbag. Ketchup on scrambled eggs or not?
2: No.
1: I'll put some hot sauce on there.
0: Hot sauce is fine.
3: There's not a lot I put ketchup on.
1: I love ketchup, but not eggs.
0: A breakfast hash brown?
3: Yeah.
0: Yeah, a little bit.
1: Sure. All right.
0: A little bit.
1: Last one, and maybe we actually come back and finish these before we get to the film. Hashtag OTB mailbag. If Flynn's pick doesn't hit this week, he has to drink a glass of almond milk.
3: Oh.
0: Yep. Not going to happen. That means it's a coin toss whether I'm going to drink almond milk or not.
1: Deal?
0: No.
1: Deal?
3: That's kind of how bets work.
1: Deal?
0: No.
1: Your chin's real weak today.
0: Okay.
1: All right, we'll take a break. We'll answer some more questions.
0: Are you going to drink almond milk?
1: Back. Yeah. I will.
0: All right, fine.
1: More OTB.
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1: 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Hashtag OTB mailbag. Did Hester get in the OTBism? Let me... Wrong my right side. I think it was... How did I phrase it? I don't think I phrased it like that. I think I said, let me right my wrongs.
2: Mm. Yeah, I don't remember what the OTBism was supposed to be.
1: Yeah. Now, I didn't say it in Boyz II Men voice.
2: Oh, okay. That's what it was.
1: I did not say it in Boyz II Men voice. But I did say, let me right my wrongs. I did. I messed up on something, yeah, and I quickly like said it. But I did not say it in Boyz II Men deep bass, baby. None of that. Should have, though. I mean, the game was well over when I said it. I feel like it would only take a few of us to take T-Bob down. It'd take one of us. So I actually saw, I think it was like you in the pool, your birthday when we had a couple cold pops.
3: Yeah. I took him down. That's right. Got after him a little bit. All right. Apologize afterwards. I got a little aggressive for a friendly wrestling match. Did you see Case Keenum take a shot at PFF last night?
1: Oh, I did not.
4: Hell yeah.
3: I don't know the context, but I see the quote here. Case Keenum's at the podium saying, no sacks tonight. It was a penalty, though, right? That didn't count. PFF may count those, I guess. I don't know.
1: I'm glad you mentioned that. Mm-hmm. That is something that I did want to bring up. I don't think we have time here right now, but we certainly do. At some point today, actually, maybe before we get to the film at the top of the next hour, be careful when you're using, like, PFF can be a great asset, like, for

0: coverages and runs and different things. Be careful when you cite it for pressures and different things like that. Be very careful, actually, because they gave a pressure to Weston Davis against Ole Miss one time. It wasn't a pressure. It was actually good technique. He did what he was supposed to. It was on the quarterback. So just be careful when you're using that as a metric to say they pressured this many times, they were hurried this many times, because ball knowers know that the quarterback has to step up in that situation. So I would say that. Because I saw some numbers out there that were wild and using it as the reason why Sam was successful when it was not really the case. Yep. There was plays to be made against Ole Miss that was considered a air quote pressure that was actually on the quarterback.
1: Yeah, pressure given up by the lineman. And also pressures, like if you're looking at defensive stats, like sometimes a green dog shouldn't be qualified as a pressure.
0: Yeah, because he's adding himself to the blitz. And also if they bring four, even if it is a nickel, it's not a pressure. It's just a play.
1: Go team.
2: Off the bench.
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1: P-A-L-A.
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1: 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Off the Bench with Jacob Hester and Matt Flynn.
2: Hands to Hester, and Hester, yep, got it, 5 out of 5.
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1: Live from the Raising Cane Studio, it's Off the Bench.

0: All right, welcome back here off the bench. Hour number three on a Tuesday. Tuesday show is brought to you by Community Steel. Live from the Raising Cane's studio. Well, it's Tuesday at 9. You know what time it is? It's time for Mr. Nick Underhill to join the show. Let's go ahead and bring him on. Nick, what's going on, my man?
1: Hey, doing good, man. How you doing?
0: I'm doing fantastic. Doing fantastic. So close. So close this weekend, buddy. It was a really good game. I thought they played really well. It seemed like the Dome was rocking. Go ahead and give us like just a brief takeaway from overall, just like from a broad perspective here on the game.
1: Yeah, man. Like if that game had ended at the end of the third quarter, I think we'd be talking about like, where does Chuck rank in accordance to like Brock Purdy in the early MVP, the early MVP race, man. Like he played really well. I thought it was the best way they've started a game under Kellen Moore. First time they've ever had a lead at the end of the first quarter under Kellen Moore. First drive still wasn't good, but they found the way to start and they did not find the way to finish. You know, I'm not worried about it yet, but I do think we're at the point, at least in this season, that there's been like a 3-week trend where there's like, you know, two or three series every game where it just kind of feels like everything with the offense is like you bump the 1.5 speed on your podcast player and it's like just a little too sped up, a little bit off. Like they got to find a way to avoid that. Like that's starting to become a little bit of a troubling trend. But man, I thought Kellen probably put together his best game plan. The run started working a little like, but yeah, they just can't play a 4-quarter game yet and they got to figure that out.
2: That's like the last step too, Nick. I mean, you know this. You've been covering ball for a long time. Like a team like that that's trying to change their ways, one of the last things to get there is how to win games in different ways, right? They found a way to win the comeback game. After they failed the first game, they found a way the second game. Now it's how do you win a game when you've got the lead and you kind of have to churn some clock and you got to keep possessions away from the other team. Like it feels like they haven't learned that yet. And when they do, it's going to be dangerous, but they haven't learned it yet.
1: Yeah, no doubt. I mean, man, really, there was a stretch there. Like in the third quarter, they had that drive. I think at one point he was like 8 for 8. Like they were killing it, and they looked incredible. And it is weird that it's like the inverse of every other game they've played. And yeah, it definitely is the last thing that they've learned because they have not had a single game under Kellen where they've went start to finish and control the game. Like, and that would be a nice thing to see. Like, just see them win a game where it's what you see is what you get. And you just kind of don't know what to expect right now. But, yeah, man, I thought they played pretty good. I went through it again, rewatching it. I felt more encouraged after the rewatch than discouraged, which I think is usually, you know, a good thing. A lot of times, like, you feel good about it, and then you watch it, and you're like, ah, there's a few things I missed here. Like, there's a couple plays. You know, I think it's too simplistic to put it, like, on Austin Richards, but I think if Kelvin Banks is playing, maybe you have a different outcome in a couple spots. Like he was, you know, giving stuff up on three big game changing plays. So that's one thing. I thought it was really weird that with Banks and Fuaga out there, they have with, you know, the 85% island rate where they don't get help. With Austin Richards, they had an 85% island rate where he didn't get help, which is like, you know, come on, like throw someone out there maybe once in a while with him, maybe on some of these third downs. But they're just, you know, they don't like using 6-0 line on this team. They used 21 snaps of it last year. It doesn't look like that's going to be a strategy. I think there's still a few things to clean up. But, yeah, they look good overall defensively. I wish they had a different plan against Brock Bowers. But outside of that, you know, I think Kool-Aid kept playing well. I think losing Pete Werner was low-key a game-changing thing for him. He's quickly become one of them guys. I don't think it was confidence-shaking or anything like that. But I think Monday now is a must-win game for them, though. Like, I don't think you can lose that one and keep, you know, positivity around the team. You know, I think the fan base would be quickly at everybody's neck. And you saw how quickly that ignited last time. Things didn't go well. So I think it's very important Monday night they win that game.
0: Nick, what we saw Sunday, like, who would have thought this before the season? But like, did we watch a game with two good NFL teams between the Raiders and the Saints?
1: Dude, Kubiak's a great coach. Like, I really think he's, you know, we've been around some good coaches around here, you know, obviously. And then even just coordinators, like DA's a great coordinator. I think Staley's a really good coordinator, you know, around Sean Payton. I was in New England covering, you know, Josh McDaniels up there as the OC. I think Kubiak's as put together as anybody as a play caller, as a philosopher of what he wants to do. And I think you see it. The question for me with him was always like, how would he manage a room as a head coach? I still don't know that they're going to know that. And I don't think the Saints, very similarly with Kellen, like, I don't think you really know it until there's actual adversity and you see how they keep it together, just given how their personalities are. And they're kind of more, I don't know what the word uses, but they're not John Summerall. Like, they're the opposite of whatever that
2: right.
1: prototypical coach is. But man, Kubiak, like he puts that thing together, man. He has a vision, he has a philosophy. And, you know, I think the thing that spoke the most to me about him is that there's a group of guys that are tied in with him, and wherever he goes, they all go, and everybody's jumping to go with him every time. And that just shows that there's a lot of people that believe in him. So yeah, man, like, I think they got a chance. They're in a really hard division, but, you know, starting out 3-0 is a big deal in the NFL. If you can get that jump out early in the season. I think there's like a little thing in the league right now where everybody kind of BS's preseason and training camp, where if you just went out and went yes. hard and you jump start and you start out 3-0, man, if you get like spotted a couple wins, that might be enough to win you a division to the playoffs. They look like they went at it. You know, I think the Bears always go at it. I can't believe they won that game last night. Third
2: they
1: string
2: beat
1: quarterback.
2: The hell out awesome. Of the Eagles.
0: That was awesome.
1: Dude, like, unbelievable coaching. Like, there's a few guys that are just different. You know, I think there's a lot of decent coaches, and there's a couple that are like actually really good. And he's yep. one of them. Like, winning that game with Case Keenum, like, I know Philly hasn't, you know, they haven't figured it out yet. They haven't put it together. They haven't grooved in, but like, winning that game like that with Case Keenum is unbelievable. Like, I was looking at it, I was like, 3.5. Like, what am I missing? Well, like, I was missing the proper evaluation of Ben Johnson and Dennis Allen. But yeah, I don't even know what we were talking about. We're off the rails right now. So I'm just going
2: to
1: shut up.
2: Well, no, I mean, I actually want to go back to the point. Like, so I went to 16 different training camps this off season, and the teams that I saw like strain through training camp, the Buffalo Bills, they're 3-0. The Kansas City Chiefs, they're 3-0. Like, I could go down the list of teams that are 3-0 that actually like went through training camp. Like, even ones that are 2-1, like the Steelers and the Ravens, like, they were different. The teams that I thought were like in a walkthrough pace, a lot of those teams are either 0-3 or 1-2. I'm not saying kill your guys in preseason games, but at some point during training camp, training camp's training camp for a reason. Like, you got to get calloused during training camp, and the teams that did. The teams that had hard, physical, quick practices, no standing around, hour and 40 minutes, we're in, we're out, but we're going to work, they're 3-0 or 2-1. Like, there is really something to the teams. Now, the Saints have had bad fortune, because I throw the Saints into a category of a team that works during training camp, but they've had a chance to win all three games. The teams that have looked the worst were the teams that said, why are we even here? They're not doing anything.
1: Yeah, I just think, like, having your offense fully in sync early in the season can win you. Like, everybody's built to win like 7 games in the NFL, and the circumstances are going to keep you hovering around 7, and the officials are going to cheat a couple times for you and help you win a game if you're not winning enough games. Like, it's just kind of built that way. If you can steal 2 by being ready before everybody else, that could be the variance that changes things. And if you're a head coach, that means you're making the $7 million for another year. Like, I don't know why everybody doesn't do it. You know, and I'm kind of thinking of the Rams when I look at it. Like, they look like they kind of go through the paces. They're a veteran team. They kind of approach it a little bit. And this might be unfair to say because it's a 1,000-mile distance observation, but it feels like they go through things at like an NBA pace where it's like, well, we'll be ready for the playoffs. We got enough talent to get there. I've heard they're done every day at noon, like go home done during training camp. And yeah, that keeps your guys like Devontae Adams playing longer. And, you know, people can keep committing to football as life builds, but they don't look ready to play. Like, yeah. So I just think there is something to it. I think there's something to be in. Now, like, you don't want to go too hard and be worn out by the end of the season either. Like, that's the flip side of it. But, I mean, there's only 17 of these games. If you can steal 2 by being ready while the other team isn't, I think that's a huge advantage.
0: Speaking of being ready to play, Travis Achane, how are we looking? What's the word on the street over there? Obviously pulled up during a nice little play this past weekend, but availability, timeline, all that good stuff.
1: Yeah, I think it's probably going to be a few weeks for him. And like you saw that thing just bite, like reach back, grab the back of the thigh, like it didn't look good. And he had one coming into it. So I'm expecting a few weeks there for sure. I think that would probably push AK into the number one spot. I thought Kendrick Miller had It's tough, man. As the president of the kind of Kendrick Miller hype fan club, whatever, like just this was a confidence rattling a game. I'm not selling the stock yet. Like I'm too deep in. Like we're going belly up with it if it goes belly up, but it was not a good game for
0: you
1: him.
0: You bought low, so you can.
1: I did. I got the pink slip, so like it's okay. Like we're not going bankrupt over here off it, but it's not looking good there. That was his moment. He'll get another chance here this week, probably too. Cutting bait on Estime and Devin Neal all of a sudden looks a little bit different. Like that rope's gotten thin, and they don't really have the guys there. But yeah, I think it's probably going to be AK is running back one, Kendrick Miller two. And maybe CJ Donaldson gets some carries. Like, I think he needs to get some carries because it's turned into a massive tell that when he's on the field, they're gonna pass the ball. You can't just run him one time and it's third and one. Like, you gotta mix him in if he's gonna get that many snaps. So this could be a good chance for them to break that tendency too. But yeah, it doesn't look great on him. And I think Jordan Tyson, I don't know if it's the Vikings game. Like, it sounds like there's maybe the timeline's still a little bit in question. It might extend a little bit longer.
2: Man, as much as like I want Jordan Tyson to be back out there, it feels like the running back situation is the one that is going to be the most concerning because you have other receivers and you have tight ends that are making plays. And look, Tyson's going to add to that, obviously. But the running back situation, like they finally kind of committed to it this last game and they're like, hey, we're going to run the football. They started to have some success, but if you're without your starting guy, like what does that do to the rotation? And can you trust Kendrick Miller? Like we know at this point what AK is, and he can still give you some valuable carries, but that's the one that makes me the most nervous, Nick, because I don't want them to fall back into a situation where they're not committing to the run and Chuck's having to throw 45 passes for them to win a game.
1: Yeah, look, and that's one of those things too. Like if they play a four-quarter game, they can commit to it a little more. I do think the fact that they were running some draws against six-man boxes and like the four-minute offense kind of maybe inflated the numbers a little bit there too, made you feel a little bit better about it than like what it would actually look like. You know, you're trailing and you're running when they aren't expecting you to run and you get like, I don't know, they added like 25 yards in that situation. There's still problems with that though, man. Like I'm still extremely worried about how they're blocking the run, how they're building it. It was definitely better this week. It was a step in the right direction, but it wasn't enough to really like feel great about it. I don't know what it's going to take to get there. I think it's a huge problem for them though, still that they got to figure out. And yeah, losing your guy with the most burst is a massive problem there. Like that's a big hit. So I'm with you. I think it's a huge deal. I think, you know, it's only 3 weeks of the season. That investment in the run game, like has not paid off the way it should have though. Like that was the big commitment this offseason. And, you know, I don't think they're seeing the returns on it right now. So they got to find a way, like with or without him, like that has to get better because yeah, it can't all be on Tyler and you got to be able to control the game, control the clock, all that stuff. So definitely a huge loss with him pulling up in the skin.
0: Yeah, that investment not paying off yet, but a previous investment is paying off. Juwan Johnson is playing awesome right now, like playing really, really good. And my guy, like, so, I mean, some of the clips we've seen in the past couple of years, just bricks for hands. But my God, he's just making everything. Run after catch has been really good. You know, I don't even want to ask you like the basic question. What have you seen from him? Just like, what has he brought to the offense? So, because like, if he can keep playing like that, Olave, add Jordan Tyson in the mix in a couple of weeks, like that running game has no choice but to be better because they have to worry so much about those guys.
1: Yeah, I think it's interesting that like both him and Chris look like that they're doing way better after the catch. I think in Olave's case, part of it's getting like some security and knowing now that like if you catch the screen and you turn upfield and try to get all 10 yards and you take a hit at the end, like that's not going to be the one that costs you $30 million a year. So I think that kind of, you know, that's good to see that investment in him. I think you just kind of see it paying off in the confidence with how he plays. Juwan's been incredible after the catch, though, like just completely unbelievable. Like he just looks lighter on his feet. He looks more agile. Like you said, he's kind of catching everything. Had the tough fumble at the end of the game. But outside of that, man, like he's been huge for them. And when he signed that contract, it felt like aspirational, as if like they were paying him to be something he hadn't achieved yet. And now you look at where he ranks in the league among tight ends and he feels like a bargain. Like he's exceeded it. He's continued to get better. He continues to improve. And I think it's more than just like the chemistry with Tyler. Like it looks like he's really invested in like improving his game and like in those isolated moments after the catch, catching the ball you know, just everything. Like, it just, it looks like everything's getting better. It looks like he feels good about how he's playing. You see the growth. He's been, like, massive for them. No question about it.
2: Last one for me, Nick, and it's a draft class that I think we were all really excited about. I love some of the picks, and, you know, we've had some of those guys go out there and certainly play and make some plays, but how would you kind of view this 2026 class so far with Jordan Tyson being out and some of the other pieces being backup pieces? How have you viewed how the Saints did so far?
1: this is probably the worst possible time you could ask this question for them, because, like, Tyson isn't playing, Christian Miller isn't playing, Barry and Brown was out, Styles is on IR. Like, all these pieces, all these guys aren't really doing anything right now. So they haven't paid off the way you'd be looking for them to pay off. Jeremiah Wright isn't playing yet. So, I mean, like, everybody's kind of sidelined right now from the class. I still think that there's good upside here. You know, they've made some signings at defensive tackle that has made it kind of unbelievable that, like, you're getting away with Christian Miller not playing and Brian Brzee being hurt, and John Ridgeway isn't contributing right now. And, you know, they've been pretty decent against some really good running backs. But yeah, so far, like, definitely not getting the dividends on it. I still got
3: hope for this group, though. Like, I think when they get on the field, like, they'll look good. You know, Jordan Tyson, I think, is an incredible player. He's just got to get healthy. Yeah. So, but I guess if you're missing time based on the thing that was the biggest red flag, like, that's a knock against, you know, that risk assessment. Yeah. So right now, arrow all the way down, but, like, I think it'll go up at some point.
0: Real quick question to end this. I saw this question in the chat and I really thought it was very interesting. One-on-one, could you take a mountain lion in a fight? 1v1.
1: What age is like, is it a juvenile mountain lion?
0: I'll say, like, 3 years. 3 years.
1: So 3 years, like, pretty, it's got mature. Some stripes. Yes. It's got a couple kills under its belt. Uh-huh. I am from Pennsylvania, so, like, you know, I've encountered them before.
0: Okay. And, all right.
1: And, you know,
0: their weaknesses? Or they
1: don't mind. I'm gonna play dead and just hope for the best.
2: Okay.
1: Like, I'm not fighting a mountain lion. There's no chance.
2: You thought about it, though. You thought about it. All right.
0: I respect the thought process.
2: Yeah.
1: What about you? Are you gonna turn on your blinker when you run away from it? Or?
0: I think I could. I don't know if I'm going to
2: flash your alert.
0: I don't think I'm going to kill it. Yeah. I don't think I have the skill set to. Maybe I could strangle it or run like a rear naked chokehold or something.
2: Mm-hmm. As it's clawing you.
0: But I'm not gonna get killed.
1: Okay. All right.
0: I'm coming out of the fight alive. Maybe scratched up pretty decently.
2: Yeah.
0: But I don't. I think both of us were going to survive. I think we're both going to make it.
2: All right.
0: Yeah. Barehanded. Yeah.
2: Very Switzerland answer.
0: Now, if I had a knife, sorry, PETA. I'm going to have a mountain lion fur coat.
2: Okay.
1: All right. There we go.
2: All right. Nick Underhill, New Orleans Style Football. Good enough to join us every single Tuesday.
0: That's true.
2: Nick, we appreciate it, sir.
1: Yeah. Take it easy, guys.
0: Maybe a rug? Throw rug?
2: Maybe like a
0: coat would be for
4: like, it could be like a bathroom, like, or yeah, like the ones that are funky looking. Yeah, you can make, like, a little rug, but way too feet, small for
0: head,
4: a coat. Yeah,
0: like it's a rug not, with its head still.
4: Right. Mm-hmm. It's not going to be a coat.
2: Mountain lions are not very big. Yeah.
4: I mean, they're bigger than the average cat, but they're not.
0: I mean, they're not bobcats.
4: Like, yeah, but they're not fur coat.
2: Yeah, but they're not like fur coat.
0: I feel like mountain lion can be pretty, I mean, substantial.
4: Maybe for Tuzette.
5: Nice cardigan. Maybe.
0: Yeah. I mean, it's a good fight. It's a good fight.
2: I'm looking it up.
0: But the average, I'm going to say the average mountain lion's what? 180?
4: Beautiful animals. 150?
2: No.
0: 150?
2: Male mountain lions.
0: Well, yeah.
2: 110 to 220 pounds. And then females are 60 to 140.
0: It's a big range.
2: So I think it just depends on.
0: It's a huge range.
5: That's literally double.
0: Yeah. Can we narrow that down, internet?
5: You could be 200 to 400.
0: Yeah. Okay.
2: I was thinking the length, but I think maybe longer than I thought.
0: They're a big animal.
2: Okay.
0: They're not, puma size, but
2: yeah,
0: pretty big.
4: They're adorable.
2: I mean,
4: too.
2: A mountain lion is whipping your ass.
0: I mean, I'm not saying
5: 100%.
4: Like, it's slapping you and your not face even close. Is going to just start.
0: I'm not going to die. I'm not going to be killed. I'll fight it off.
5: I mean, is that the strategy to go in? Like, if that's your strategy, you've already lost. You're like, not going to die.
0: Yeah, I don't know if that's the fight you go in thinking you're the ham or not the nail. I don't know.
2: All right, we're going to break. We're going to get to one film clip, a little preview of Eye in the Sky. That's coming up later today when we come back here on OTB.
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0: All right, welcome back in. OTB. Hey, look.
1: Yes?
0: My mind just got blown.
1: Not hard to do.
0: A lot of mountain lion talk last segment, which I appreciate. You know, I told y'all, we watch a lot of animal documentaries.
1: Over adding a lot of syllables to a lot of words that don't need them right now.
0: And sorry, I just learned, somebody in the chat said it, that a mountain lion and a puma are the same. Not only that, a cougar as well.
2: I had no idea.
0: Same animal, same creature, just different languages, naming different animals different things, so different parts of the world. It's different.
2: I was 2 days years old.
0: And I've watched a lot of animal documentaries. I didn't know this.
1: Why are you yelling at us?
0: I'm just using inflection. Because my mind is blown.
2: That is mind blowing.
0: I find that fantastic. You guys know, I love a puma.
2: You do love a puma.
0: But I love to say puma.
1: I don't like the way you say puma.
0: Well, that's how.
2: What was the Houston Cougar's name?
0: Oh.
1: Shocker.
0: Shocker. I mean, what was that animal's name?
2: It was like something.
0: It was something. And he got his ring finger stuck in the cage.
3: If to Shasta.
2: Yeah, Shasta.
3: And Sasha.
0: Yep, Shasta. Shasta's the original one, the OG.
2: Yeah. And then she lost her finger.
0: Lost her ring finger in the cage.
3: So now they make fun of the cat's disability and do the very questionable hand movement.
0: Gotta call those things out. Always.
1: All right.
0: Are Florida Panthers? They're Florida Panthers are not the same. Can't be. I don't believe that. I refuse to believe it. I like a Florida Panther, though.
2: They look very similar.
0: Got to protect it. Quit building the interstates.
2: They look like
0: South Florida.
2: They look like they might be the same thing.
0: We got to protect the Florida Panthers.
2: Yeah.
1: But football.
0: Football. Okay, let's do some football.
1: All right, here is a little preview of one of the plays we'll talk about on Eye in the Sky later today.
2: Just giving away the product for free.
1: It's a trailer.
0: Oh,
1: trailer.
3: Ooh.
1: To what you're going to see later today. Subscribe to Eye in the Sky on YouTube, and then that video is going to drop a little bit later of the LSU A&M game. A lot to like from that game.
0: You know that we say it all the time. Sex sells, right?
1: It does.
0: And no better way to sell it than with this clip I'm about to show you. It's a 3-yard gain on offense. What?
1: But
0: are you kidding me?
1: Why we're showing
0: a 3-yard gain? Why would you show us that right now? Well, because a lot has been said about Sam Levitt recently, about, you know, incredible athlete, whatever. And like we talked about it last week in the film review, man, he's just got to slow down. He's got to go through his progressions. Well, this is early-ish in the game. Well, first half, 4 minutes, 16 seconds left in the second quarter. The game is 7-3, LSU on top, first down and 10. Let's get

0: get to it. We're going to come out in a 2x2 formation. We're backed up on our own 17-yard line. We're going to do a short motion with, I would call this probably the Z receiver. We have Dylan Jones lined up to the right. 2x2 formation, so two receivers to the right, two receivers to the left. Motion the guy from the short side of the play. And we are going to run, I'm going to draw this up here before we play it. It's what I would call a all-go hinge. So he's going to run a hinge route. He's going to run a seam route. He, right here, going to run a drive route or a shallow cross. This would be all-go hinge, Z drive. That's what I would call it. He's going to run a basic cross, and he's going to check protection and come backside and run a little flare route right there, okay? So here's the easy progression. These are, this is a progression with an alert to it. This is how I call it. It's not a pure progression. Progression with an alert. What are you alert for? Well, you're alert for an easy, I'm going to do a little at sign for the alert. You're alert here for a cover three. Maybe it's a quarters, just a yeah. 1-2-3. This is a pre-snap read. I'm going to go, I'm going to throw my just my five-yard hitch route to the bottom or seven-yard hinge route, whatever you want to call it.
1: Yeah.
0: Or I can be alert for the seam route if it's cover three. Cover three, that's another alert. So we got two alerts right here depending on coverage. If those aren't there, what I'm going to do is I'm going to take my drop back and I'm going to read out my drive side. My drive side is a shallow cross is going to be number one. Okay. And then we go to the basic cross, number two. And then my outlet, if he gets out, if there's not a protection situation, right. Outlet number three. So we're alert down low. We read out the play. Now, this is the problem with Sam is he has like kind of skipped. He'd go to his alert. It's not there. He kind of skips over number one. So we've seen it to where Sam has been like looking at like his number one read when he's like right here, not over here.
1: Right.
0: And number two, like right here before he even gets to his break, and he's skipping past those guys. Okay. So he's been too fast. He's got to slow his reads down. So let's go ahead and play out the play so you can see the entire thing. And then we'll show it from the back end. We'll show you his eyes. Okay, shallow cross not there, or the drive, the basic cross not there. And we get it to our outlet for 3 yards. For 3 yards. It's a 3 yard gain, but it's a first down play. Guess what? Now you're second yep. and seven, second and six, whatever it is. You can see it from back here that there wasn't anything. They do play a form of cover three. I'd call this like a three match situation yep. where you're kind of still playing man to man with these guys, but he's going to have like a hook. These guys are going to play like he's going to have the curl flat. He's going to back up. So they're going to play a couple of different, like going to play zone like inside and then yeah. match the guys yeah. to the wide side of the field.
1: Yeah.
0: Okay. And there's strengths and weaknesses to that, but right. this guy's taken away. You got your seam. It's not there because although it looks like cover three, they play it like man. So the seam's not there. So you got to come down and watch this. So this end right here drops. So it screws up the shallow cross coming. So he's got to kind of like weave in, and his timing gets thrown off, okay? So you're going to see it. The shallow cross is not going to be open. The basic cross is not going to be open. Get it to your outlet. Play on time. Now, if you wait there for the shallow cross, maybe, but that's not the play. That's not how you read it out. So you're going to see here, they got kind of a three down front. We've seen this a little bit since Louisiana Tech had some success with it. But you're still going to count these guys. You're going to count these guys as your down linemen. 1, 2, 3, 4. Then you're going to probably block one more. So they might have gone here. The linemen are going to have those five. Harlan Berry is going to have, or not Harlan Berry, Dylan Jones is going to have everybody else. So he's going to look around. He's going to get out. And I love this. We always talk about the stripe on the helmet.
1: Yep.
0: Watch the stripe of the quarterback. That's where you can tell where his eyes are.
1: His alerts first.
0: Okay, look. Right here, early on. Where's his eyes? They're right there. Okay. You go forward a little bit, right here. He's right here looking at his number one and number two receivers. Right down the middle of the field. He's already set, so he's looked at number one. He's looking at number two right now. It's not there. A week ago, 2 weeks ago, he's taken off running.
1: Right now.
0: Right now. I'm like, and he hadn't even looked. He'll scan the field yeah. before. He gets there. It's not open. Check it down. Get 3 yards. Maybe even four, go to the next play on schedule, get the guys in space. Who knows? Maybe you break that tackle for 8, 9 yards. I saw this multiple times throughout the game, excited to see it. It was like, I saw that play and I was like, oh my God, that is awesome.
1: He did this a couple of different times.
0: He did it very, yeah. I think I have three or four of these. Now some of them are 8, 9 yard gains, but yeah. this one was 3 yards. But it told me a much bigger story than just 3 yards on yeah, the field.
1: I agree.
0: And I believe this might even be before his hamstring was hurting. So we can't put it all on right. just the hamstring situation. Now, I think it helped slow him down even more. But this was like, okay, Sam gets it. He knows he has to improve. He knows he has to get through his progressions. And you can't blame it all on protection. You yeah. can't blame it on just because he's got a clean pocket. Sam's not the first person to play the quarterback position when pressure, right. with not a clean pocket every single play. You have to navigate the pocket.
2: Yes.
0: You saw Case Keenum do it yesterday. A guy hadn't played in 3 years.
2: Yeah.
0: You saw him do it. He got pressure in his feet the whole time. There's ways to navigate the pressure. So don't blame him being fast and going through his reads fast and missing guys fast because of protection issues.
2: Right.
0: That's not the problem. Yeah, sometimes it is. It's a team sport. But a lot of times those pressure issues were on him. And he knows this.
2: Yes.
0: So these are self. He, and even when he had a clean pocket, it's not like he was going through his reads. So this play right here showed me there is improvement. There is a bright future for him, I believe, if he can continue this and maintain doing these things.
2: Yep.
0: When that hamstring gets healthy, still hit the same person.
2: Yeah.
0: It's there. So right. take it. So I was excited watching this. I was excited. I don't even think I put a lot of negative plays from there. There wasn't a lot of like right. really negative plays. There was a lot of kind of boring plays. There wasn't like really teaching moments in a lot of the

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0: What is happening, Use? I can't say it to you. You're old. Use?
1: Yep.
0: Oh, can we say it to y'all?
2: I don't think I'm a youth anymore.
0: Yeah, I don't think so either. I'm sorry.
3: The youths.
2: I mean, I'm younger than you.
0: Ew. Oh, I mean, hell. I'm the oldest person in this building, probably.
1: By far.
0: Got you by a month, to be fair. Yep. I got you by a month.
1: You've always been bragging about that month. 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
0: 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I did like what you were talking about with some of the protection stuff there because, again, you can't just eye-hustle somebody else's analytics of how many times the quarterback was pressured and think that it was only a clean pocket. Now, did Ole Miss have some success,
3: yeah,
0: you know, in the interior of your offense?

0: offensive line. They did. That's why you made a move. But there's so many things that a quarterback can do to manipulate the pocket. There's so many things a quarterback can do within a bad pocket, like take a hit, but know that you have to stand tall and deliver the football. Like, those are all going to be things on the quarterback. It's not always going to be super clean, but even in a dirty pocket, there's a window to find. And you don't have to be super athletic to find it. I'm not throwing too much shade, but like, my guy Peyton Manning wasn't the most fleet of foot. But he was so elite in his pocket movement. So was Phillip Rivers. And look, Aaron Rodgers is more athletic than those two guys, but I'm just saying, like, guys that wouldn't be considered burners. But in the pocket, they were super athletic because they would find little creases and spaces to get themselves into. And they're big guys, but they would find a crease to get into just so they could deliver the football and then take a hit.
1: Right.
0: Like, that's
1: And just that's because, on the quarterback. And playing the quarterback position, of course, you can't control everything, right? If a guy misses a block up the middle, yeah, it's hard to go through your progressions. It's impossible.
0: Yeah.
1: But you also, because they missed the block in the first quarter, doesn't mean you can rush and not play the position the way you're supposed to in the second quarter, right? So that's kind of my point. It's like, Sam, it wasn't just pressure was why he was rushing everything, okay? It was, he needed to improve. He needed to slow his mind down. And just know, I mean, and he knows, like, he's a tough kid. Like, we all know that he's gritty and tough, is super athletic. But you also, like, as a passer, you got to just know sometimes you are going to throw the ball and get hit right in the face.
0: Right in it.
1: Right in the chest. Whatever it is. You're going to get hit. You're going to get, someone's going to come in and elbow you in the rib cage and crack a couple. Like, that's fine. Whatever. Let him.
0: The timing of, if we went back last week and watched him go through his progressions, and just like the jitters, and I'm not saying like jitters like you're nervous, but like just like a little jackrabbit back there because he knows he can run. But like, it was so quick. And in this game, it felt like it was just slow, very methodical, and just boom, read.
1: And he made some of the best throws of the season.
0: And it was all like in the same pace. You know what I'm saying? Like, nothing was sped up. The entire process went through the same space of going through your reads and then calmly delivering the football, too.
1: Now, I'd still like to see his drop back footwork get better. It's still sloppy, but
0: I think that's more of like what's being taught today's quarterback than anything, too.
1: Yes and no. Yes and no. I think he's still speeding up his drop back a little much, but he's a lot slower at the top of his drop back, and not. And again, hyperactive, little jackrabbit back there, whatever. Nothing that we're saying has anything to do with how tough we think Sam is, because the dude seems to be tough as nails. It's just training. You got to train yourself. And it seems like he's done it. And we've seen people do it. I talked about the progression that Jaden Daniels made when he was here. Playing quarterback, not very good. Now making plays and being a playmaker, and you see these flashes of greatness. But then you see, man, Jaden can't get to a second read.
0: Yeah.
1: Like, he doesn't know where a check down is. Like, he's taking off running. A lot of the same stuff. But then all of a sudden, boom, it was like a light switch went off. Yeah. And all of a sudden, the guy's the best quarterback, the best player in the entire country, and then goes off to have the greatest NFL rookie season that anybody's ever seen. And a year and a half before that, couldn't get to his second progression. And so, like, it can be done, and hopefully this is the start of it being done with Sam, because he's got the skill set to do it. He can work on some footwork things. He can work on a little throw mechanical things, but my God, I mean, he's got the good stuff. He was making the hard stuff look easy, and sometimes the easy stuff look hard.
0: Yeah.
1: That's the good, that's a good thing. If you're a coach, that's a good problem to have.
0: Yep. And it was good to see how quickly those improvements were made. And we're not talking about improvements against directional school U. Do I think Texas A&M is going to be a great football team? No, I don't. But still, they've got a lot of Jimmys and Joes that are NFL players on the other side of the football. And the fact that you were able to go from what it was the week before to what it was on Saturday, that's very impressive. And so now, how much can you continue to develop and grow that as the schedule gets only more difficult? All right, we're going to take our last break of the show, put a bow on this edition. We'll Ask the Bench, brought to you by Ice Cold Dos Equis. Always a great time to go for dose, and we'll have that for you right here on OTB.
2: Off the Bench.
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0: Hey, Matt.
1: Yo, what up?
0: If I want to feel like my youthful self again, if I want to have my first step back, is there somewhere here in Louisiana, and maybe even if I was in Mississippi, that I could go?
1: It might sound impossible, but it's not.
0: Rejuvenemedical.com. That would make it possible.
1: There's actually 13 locations across the state of Louisiana, and one, like you said,
0: so if you're listening to us in Shreveport?
1: Oh, yeah, they got one.
0: Man.
1: And it's great. It's like medically staffed, great.
2: Pretty good.
1: Great people.
0: All right.
1: Ready to help you.
0: I think I should check that out. Where would I find that information at?
1: Rejuvenemedical.com.
0: Ah, thank you.
1: If you want peptide therapy, maybe a little Botox, Brotox, maybe a little struggling with some weight loss, whatever that is, maybe hormone replacement therapy. 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It's not about being like, you know, back in the day, people used to like get testosterone on the black market out there and be like, high test, bro. No, it's not about that. It's about being those normal levels for your age to get you feeling the way you should. And so, you know, I love the people over there. I go there. I am a customer, and I'm feeling great.
0: Yeah, so am I. So is Alondra. 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Go for a dose. Matt, how much milk would you be telling Sam to drink per day?
1: Gallon.
0: At least a glass. At least a glass. Minimum a glass.
3: Like, don't let it have an almond in it.
1: I respect.
0: No, I want the cow's milk.
1: I respect his routine. I do. The blue light glasses.
0: Yeah, yeah,
1: I respect
0: great.
1: The diet and everything. But there's also parts that I would respect more. Just add a couple beers in there. Add some milk. Maybe go out a couple times.
0: Yeah, I agree with that.
1: Let your hair down a little bit. You're young.
0: Hey, we always talk about it. You got to get calloused a little bit.
1: You got to be calloused a little bit. Okay? Can't pamper yourself too much.
0: Hashtag Ask the Bench. Flynn, what is one thing you were taught in the NFL and in college that you can tell isn't taught in either anymore?
1: Footwork. And did I say footwork?
0: You did. A bunch.
1: Pre-snap recognition with things again. Pre-snap recognition, post-snap reaction. That's what I think a lot of times in the college game, people are too reliant on their coaches to tell them what to do pre-snap and wanting to have an exact answer for everything. What we saw last night with a guy that hadn't played in 3 years, like, you can get your team in the right situation on the field. You don't have to rely. And so that's some of the things. You learn what the defense does. You cross-train with defensive coaches. You learn the why of what they do. Good footwork.
0: Hashtag Ask the Bench. If I can get a company to advertise on the sole of Flynn's left shoe that's always on the desk, can I get 50% of the deal on top of a 5% finder's fee?
3: No, because I didn't get anything for Dos Equis.
0: That's true.
1: Dang.
0: Fair. That's true. Quick, too.
1: That's a good idea, though. Look there.
4: That's prime real estate. Hey,
0: we didn't get anything for Poncho either. Mm. And that was us bringing it to them.
3: But you get talent for it.
0: Touche. Very, very, very, very, very little because we have to split it. That's a whole deal. But yes. Hey, what if these guys made 15% and y'all made 7.5%? Oh, that's cool. Hashtag ask the bench.
4: Wait,
0: are we sure Sam injured his hamstring? I mean, he didn't even cry or need a cart to get off the field.
1: That's a good point. Really good point. Caleb could never. After the whole walking around during the national anthem thing, he's going to have to do a lot of work to get me back.
4: Damn,
0: Alondra, wallet blocking. No, Alondra's not wallet blocking. She's right, though. She did bring one of our longstanding sponsors here. She cut her a little check. Mm-hmm. Oh, we're asking. Help me help you type situation, you know? Hashtag, would you drink milk directly from the source like T-Bob talked about?
1: No.
0: T-Bob would say some outlandish stuff.
1: No. They pasteurize things. They got the technology. I'm going to use it.
0: We love you. We thank you. Go America.
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0: that are going to define your life. Dad, you've obviously been married much longer than I, who am not even technically married yet. So right. Where did you and Mom fall on this?
1: Well, I mean, we got engaged before we lived together. I was playing in Houston, and your mother was still in Chicago. And then we got engaged in an engagement story that's very embarrassing to me. So we were engaged. And then, obviously, we didn't live together till we were married. At the end of the day, the woman wins, right? I mean, you need to be comfortable in what you want to do. I get that. But at the end of the day, the woman wins. And if she is not going to move in with you unless she has a ring, well, then you have a choice to make. That's a choice I can't make for you. That's a choice Mike can't make for you. You know, if you feel you need to live with her before you get engaged and she's not going to do that, well, then you're rolling the dice, my friend. You're rolling the dice and you're saying, okay, do I keep her happy? And do you know you want to spend the rest of your life with this woman? Or do you need to live with her first? That's a you choice, my friend. That's what I'm not getting involved in.
0: That's a tough part, too, of, you know, the doing this at 25. Like, yeah. You know, I the dating scene was a very different point then for me. But, like, I can tell you most recently, if you had asked me, like, hey, it was you were going to get married before you moved in together or this is going to be the end for you, I knew with my now fiance, oh, I already know this is the person I want to spend my life with. The rest of this is just semantics and what we're most comfortable with going forward. If you know right now, hey, without a shadow of doubt, this is my baby, I'm going to ride with her, then yeah, you'll make it work on the other side of this. But it's a good time to figure that out before you buy the hardware, because then things get a little more complicated after that. So arm yourself with knowledge. That's a tough one. Hey, this is always great. Hey, Dad is brought to you by Allstate. You are in good hands with Allstate and with Dad at this point. Coming up next, we round out things with the Sports Equinox getting ready to heat up. We'll give you the date you need to know and all the sports getting started here on the Golics on ESPN Radio.
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9: 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Thanks to Jeff Pass and Mel Kiper Jr. for joining us in the show. 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Got a lot going on. We mentioned MLB postseason starting on ESPN Radio today. The NHL season gets going tonight. We are almost at the point, and I can let you in on the action now and in on the date, the sports equinox. A day where we get every sport going and in the mix right now. We got WNBA playoffs going on too right now, but October 26th is the day to keep an eye on, at least for men's sports in North America. You will have on October 26th the NFL, Major League Baseball, NHL, and NBA all in action at the same time. It'll be Cowboys Eagles Monday Night Football, World Series Game 3. In the NHL, you'll have Kings Rangers, you'll have Maple Leafs and Flames, Red Wings and Oilers, and in the NBA, you'll have 9 different games going on in that day. Always a fun day in the sports calendar, especially as we debate on sports talk, the best day of the sports year and all that good stuff.
10: I mean, that's where you just sit with the clicker, right? And have the previous channel, or if you're lucky enough to have picture in picture, wow. I mean, It's a night. It's a day. Yeah.
9: It is incredibly tantalizing. We're excited to get started with that. But we have a late ad. So we did Hey Dad today. Thank you to everyone for their calls, people that had questions about parenting, youth sports, moving in with their girlfriends, all good stuff. But we had a note slip to us late in the process here. So, Bubba, we need the quick disclaimer before we get to anything else.
11: The following segment is for entertainment purposes only. Please do not make any major life decisions based solely on something you heard from a person with a microphone and a questionable internet connection. Mike Golic is a Radio Hall of Famer, not a doctor or a lawyer.
9: All right, so to protect the interests of the parties involved, I am going to generalize this question for you, Dad, and we need your advice. And I feel like you are probably someone that's actually got unique insight into being on the other side of this. You're generous and you've been rich for a while, so you buy things for people a fair amount. So if you are a part of a group, let's say on the same day every year, events going on, this is a few years in advance, and on that same day every year, one guy has bought lunch for everyone in your department at work. And you come in on that day, and that's just, you don't have to ask about it. It's just there. It's a great surprise. It's a nice gesture of friendship, of leadership, all these wonderful things. But now as you approach that day each year and you're making plans and trying to figure out, all right, do I order lunch or not? Is it appropriate to approach this person and ask them about the status of what's usually been the assumed lunch provided for everybody as you try and make plans for your own day? How would you approach that?
10: So before I found out who it was, I asked, do you know this person well? And the answer was yes. So I'm not going to dance around it. Mark Kestis here. Are you going to buy pizza for everybody?
9: All right.
10: I mean, that's the question. I mean, Kesty, you're in studio all day. You buy pizza every year. So are you going to buy pizza for these?

0: guys so they don't have to buy lunch.
1: I mean, you just tossed our whole crew directly in the path of oncoming traffic.
2: I knew he was going to do it. I knew it. Yeah. I knew it.
0: Listen, he's a good friend. He's a friend. I mean, come on, and he does it every year. So what's the matter? Kesty, I'm sure you're going to do it. Maybe you said he just left the studio. Maybe he went to go order it. Who knows?
1: He's walking down the hallway in ESPN Radio right now.
0: Yeah.
1: Listening to you on air try and bully him into buying pizza.
0: No.
1: This nice thing that he does
0: for
1: his friends in the department. Apparently a lot. But you want to codify this right now. You are looking for a commitment from Mark Kestisher while we're on air.
0: It's not bullying at all. I'm not bullying him into it. He's done it all the time. So, I mean, he has done it. I mean, so what's the harm? I get why Bubba and Devin didn't want to ask him, you know, hey, should I go get lunch? You bringing me pizza? But that's what I'm here for. So Kesty's a great dude. So I'm sure he's going to get the pizza.
1: He said, Kesty's a great dude. Come up off that cash as he is outside. Devin and Bubba thrown directly under the bus.
2: No, you know what's happening now? Kesty's in the studio, so I don't think he can hear it. Mikey C is walking outside. So Mikey C is relaying the word, I think. Because Mikey's like, oh, pizza?
1: Yeah. I can't think of a worse game of telephone to happen than us burping this out over air and Mikey C.
3: I think they're talking about pizza.
1: Yeah. Kesty, what are we doing? You going to get us pizza or not?
0: Hey, the guys want to know if you're getting us pizza, Kesty. What's going on?
1: All right, well, we're going to find out. The answer to that question will come tomorrow. We'll see if Rich Eisen buys anyone pizza. He's up next after us here on ESPN Radio and the ESPN app.
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25: 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Charles Hanegriff, Jimmy Odd, Max Gautreau, and Jordan Kinch is back in the studio on a gorgeous day here in the capital city. Andy Isco with us from Vegas. Another strong weekend for Andy with his picks off of football Sunday. We do first class, second class, no class on Tuesdays. We'll also get to some of the games from the weekend that we didn't get a chance to talk about yesterday. Jimmy, good morning.
26: Good morning.
25: Why did they make such a big deal out of how hard it is to play quarterback in the NFL? I mean, I saw a guy last night who hadn't played in almost 3 years just walk in and look like he owned the place.
26: You know, some experienced quarterbacks who are willing to make some progressions, a coach that puts you in favorable positions. But, I mean, he, you know, Johnson, you know, some of these offensive minds, they love the challenge of the backup quarterback because if they come through, they kind of flex. And, that's bad.
25: Yeah. So, sorry.
26: It's got it. It's also a veteran quarterback who, you know, just execute and settled in the pocket. And, you know, it's not like these are terribly difficult throws. These are not tight windows. They're just, you know, making the reads and going to, you know, and just, I mean, it's overused, but. Yeah, just executing a position. Now, with that being said, I mean, he still has limitations. You know, or is the next team, their next opponent, going to do a better job of cheating on them with their? That's kind of usually what it happens because you have a window. Usually, it's a small window for the Jacoby Brissetts of the world, or the Case Keenums of the world, and you know, even the Jameis Winstons of the world, Teddy Bridgewaters of the world. But you know, if and a lot of times, you know, we saw Sean Payton was leading Teddy along the way. Johnson really, really impressed me last night. So, because the Eagles' defensive personnel is highly thought of, although I'm just kind of wondering a little bit about that. But the offense, I mean, let's face it. I mean, these are three of the weaker defenses that the Eagles' offense is going against. And, you know, AJ Brown is a big void there. They just it's not they got issues, man, because they

0: they're really struggling on offense. What are they going to do when they go against the stingier defenses?
1: Not as good. And, you know, for Keenum last night, and he was – they tried to blitz him a little bit. He was 11 of 11 against the blitz.
0: Yes, yeah. That, he invites that, it, yeah.
1: That's the best percentage for that many. Obviously, it's perfect. Since they started tracking this, you know, it just doesn't happen very often that you're perfect against the blitz. You're right about that challenge, that window of the backup quarterback. I always like to use four games. In reality, that's probably a little bit high. It's probably closer to two or three. But my ideal backup quarterback is a guy who can split four games. And, you know, there's a lot of other factors that go with that, obviously. It's rare when you can get one that can you can ride out, like Nick Foles that the Eagles rode out the year, or Jeff Hostetler. Those are the rarities. But you can find guys that can go in there and can give you, you know, a couple of solid innings of relief work, and that's what this was, and it was so much better than I could have expected. I said at the end of the show yesterday, I'm taking Philadelphia. Case Keenum hasn't stepped on an NFL field in three seasons. And, well, you couldn't tell.
0: Three backup quarterbacks all won their games straight up and against the spread. So, you know, with Mariota, Winston, and Keenum, and the common denominator is that they looked better than when they were thrown in there without the reps during the week. And, you know, Johnson identified this early, and he gave him the reps when Bajent was going through the concussion protocol. So the thing, and we go back just to our local example with Teddy Bridgewater. They went 5-0, but there was two games where he really struggled, and the defense carried him.
1: Right.
0: So, you know, it wasn't just like he lit it up the whole time. Some other guys had to step up and, you know, give the Bears defense, because, you know, it was a little bit misleading because they played in such poor conditions with the Vikings game. But they really did a good job. And then, you know, some Sirianni was – he can't act like that with the ref when – he's got nothing. He's got no gripe. I mean, Hurts throws it at the lineman's feet. I mean, what are you doing? He's in the pocket.
1: To his credit, he acknowledged it after the game. But yeah,
0: he can't, man. I mean, it's open season on the refs right now, right? You know, and sometimes but you can't act like now when they hit Hurts out. He's, you know, if you could read lips, you could hear what he's yelling at across the sideline, you know, to the opposing sideline because he thought it was a cheap hit, and then. Kind of was, you know, the quarterback. But he also, Hurts is out the blue tent. He has time to call timeout. He has all three timeouts, and you let the red rifle Barkley out of the game.
1: Yeah.
0: So even though they got stopped, you could still, they might respect a run play there, a straight drop back, you know, and they paid for it. So.
1: Sirianni strikes me as a coach right now that even though he has a 2-1 team, knows he's in a little bit, not his job necessarily, but his team's in a little bit of trouble. They don't look all that good. They could have lost to the Titans last week.
0: Yes.
1: Okay, and then the Titans are terrible. They had a 50-50 game, a two-point conversion with the Commanders in week one. Mm-hmm. They could, and then they got hammered last night by a third-string quarterback. So he's 2-1, and I think he knows he's, number one, fortunate to be 2-1, and number two, Rams-Jaguars coming up in the next 2 weeks. He's got real problems. Asking Devontae Smith to be the number one guy. He's been a really good number two guy. Is he a number one guy? I don't know. The rookie, Mekhi Lemon, maybe not quite yet ready to take on an expanded role. Saquon Barkley is still a good back, but there's a lot of miles on the odometer.
0: Got away from him too. He was gashing him.
1: They were only down 3 points at the half, you know, so you didn't have to get away from. No, he just strikes me as a coach that knows I'm kind of doing a little bit of this with smoke and mirrors right now.
0: It's always been an interesting sort of deal. You know, the fan base over there, he's still got a Super Bowl championship under his belt, but no, it's not an impressive team right now.
2: The big Dom acts a little tired, but one of the things I'll give him a little bit of a benefit of the doubt on. They're now on their fifth offensive coordinator in 5 years. Part of it is, like, not their fault. Kellen Moore gets a head coaching job. Shane Steichen gets a head coaching job. But also a couple of really bad hires. Kevin Petula last year was a 1 year and done. And Brian Johnson as well in 2023. So they have they've had problems keeping an offensive coordinator, and in a very unique offense in the NFL, that could be a bit challenging when you don't have that experience.
0: And also our favorite topic of conversation, how many design runs for Jalen Hurts last night?
1: Well, this one?
0: You got it.
1: Yeah, that's what I thought.
0: You're going to keep him in the pocket, all of a sudden, he doesn't have those, you know, those jump balls. Just when you got A.J. Brown, let's just throw it up, you know, downfield and things like that. And I'm defending him. I don't want him running.
1: Yeah.
0: I mean, so he's just not this super quarterback in the pocket when he's just a straight passer. You need to, you know, you need to use his skill set, and they just don't do it. And that's what Steichen, man, that's why he got the job. If they don't run designed runs for Jalen Hurts, he's not getting a head coaching job. I mean, that's a headache to deal with, man. That guy, you know, squats 500 pounds and runs like that. I mean, he's a good back, you know, running the ball.
1: And this is no longer the elite. It's still a very good offensive line. I don't know if it's not their Super Bowl line from 2 years ago. You know, Lane Johnson is on the verge of retirement. He's a Hall of Fame guy. But he's not, you know, this is the end of his career. I've spent a ton of time defending Jalen Hurts, but last night wasn't good. I'll tell you, though, to get back to Chicago for a second, not only are they 2-1, and you wonder, what would be the worst game for your starting quarterback to go out on Chicago's schedule? Wouldn't it be either one against Minnesota with the amount of blitzing that they do to a normal quarterback? Well, so they lose that one, but the other two games have been really good. So they deal out their number one receiver, DJ Moore, in the offseason, and they feel like they've got enough. And a big part of that was supposed to be the tight end Colston Loveland, who had a huge year last year as a rookie and has been an afterthought. They haven't even used him.
0: Yeah, that's been a big topic of conversation with the people that cover the Bears.
1: Haven't even used him very much. He's got 5 catches on the year for 35 yards. So they're doing it, and they haven't even unleashed the package with him, because you know he's a talented guy.
0: And didn't you see a little Peyton, though, the first drive in the third and short? And you put the tight end at fullback.
1: Roush, yeah.
0: And, you know, he's got 1 career catch, and he's wide open.
1: Oh, and look, it's gutsy because he had a huge drop last week. A huge drop.
0: So, I mean, but, you know, that's classic Peyton.
1: Yeah.
0: You know, when the game that Breeze got hurt the Thanksgiving night against the Falcons, he threw to 5 undrafted players.
1: Yeah.
0: Different touchdowns. I mean, he uses every club in his bag, man.
1: Five guys who you're looking on the roster to see what it is.
2: I know it's early. How many teams would keep their head coach over Ben Johnson at this point? I think he's pretty well thought of already. I don't think many teams would not want to swap their coach with Ben Johnson at this point. He seems like he's going to be a star.
0: He's in the conversation for top 5. Yeah, we'll talk to Randy tomorrow. Randy's pretty good on his coaching rankings. And look, he's also following a guy that just – they couldn't have mismanaged games, so many close games, you know, the year before. And now they got some breaks in there along the way. There's no doubt the comebacks against the Packers, when the Packers got a chance to put them away, both at the end of the regular season and in the playoffs. So, but part of winning those close games is managing a game. And he's just a very creative mind. I mean, the Lions miss him. You know, the Lions missing, you know, they had those junkets down when we did the shows at Beau Rivage, and there were a lot of times they have these huge groups of Lions fans, and you can hear them talking. Yeah, man, I'm surprised we got him back for one more year. We won't have him next year. Yeah. Talking about Johnson. So they had a lot of respect for him, and he puts people, he's a bright mind, man. It's kind of an awkward, almost aloof type of interview that they talked about.
2: He's a weird guy. Yeah.
0: So, you know, that's fine. His team's well coached.
2: Yeah.
1: I hadn't thought about it in those terms, Max, but yeah, I hadn't thought about it like, you know, one against the rest of the coaches in the league, but he's certainly, is certainly near the top. And, you know, right now, Green Bay is a mess. Minnesota's in a transition, and the Lions don't look as good. I mean, they figure to win this division again.
2: The Lions miss him too.
1: Yeah, oh, absolutely.
2: Badly.
1: Jimmy just said that. You know, yeah. they certainly do. So you figure that there's a pretty good chance they're going to win this division again.
0: Kyler Murray has the worst passer rating of the 32 opening day starters at this point, and they're 3-0. He can't do worse.
1: No.
0: So, I mean, if they get – and it was – they did nothing when Jefferson went out Sunday. I mean, you talk about just hang on, put it on the defense. I mean, they did. So, can he just be mediocre and kind of do it? Vikings, they got the win on the road already, Charlie. This is a
1: – Can you blitz 70% of the time for an entire season? Because that's what they're doing right now.
0: Cornerbacks stay healthy.
2: He's done it before.
1: Okay.
0: I mean, it puts a lot of pressure on your cornerbacks.
1: Yeah,
0: I mean, are they having success?
1: They are. It's just such a dramatic gap between them and the next team that if it were this easy, everybody would do it. And I'm just not sure you can keep that up for 17 games and win a division. But you're right. If everybody stays healthy, if your corners hold up, somebody's going to come up with something to beat that blitz if they have the personnel to do it.
2: Nice chance for Kyler Murray and Justin Jefferson to get right this week. They get the Dolphins, who are maybe the worst team we've seen in,
1: there's certain Jefferson's going
0: to
1: play.
0: What are their odds to go 0-17?
2: Not as bad. Short-term injury.
0: What are their
2: maybe
0: odds to go 0-17?
2: The Dolphins, I think I saw plus 280 somewhere in there. It's under 3-1. They are really, really – they're not just the worst team. They are by far
0: They were a little feisty Sunday, and it just didn't. You know, it was a perfect letdown spot for the Chiefs. Some calls didn't go their way, but they lose clearly their best weapon
2: on a neutral field.
0: I mean, they're
2: field.
0: Very limited. They have a plan. They're starting from scratch. They're building up draft capital and just kind of, you know, that's what they're doing. So this was kind of a waste year. Charlie asked me and Max, our cab driver, coming back from Vegas. Our circuit driver. So, what's your favorite team? The Dolphins. They're not real good right now. he's a Dolphins
1: fan. Ask yourself this. With Achan out, and take out the quarterback, because everybody knows the quarterbacks. Just be honest with yourself out there. Can you name a member of the Miami Dolphins?
0: A lot of people couldn't. Willis played okay Sunday. You know, Chiefs have they moved the ball. I mean, they were competitive for a while. It's just some big breaks went against them where they could, you know, they're not going to be able to hold up. But they just
1: not a lot of talent there. It is
0: a survivor approach. They're taking every time if they got a chance, using up their one when they play the Dolphins. And they were the biggest play on the road for survivor. You don't see that.
1: And Malik Willis, okay, it's fine. But they're going to have the number one pick in the draft. They're going to have their pick of the quarterback that they want.
2: Yes.
1: I mean,
2: I'm sorry, their win total is 2.5. There's 8-1 odds on any team to go winless. So
1: any
2: not
1: team.
2: Not as bad as I thought. I was thinking it's bad. They would be a 5.5-point underdog on a neutral field to the 31st team in the market, which is the Browns. Right.
0: Jets
2: now.
0: Are better. You know, so their division is, you know, they're not going to beat the Patriots. Well, May is, you know, struggling. But, I mean, it's just, I don't know. They got a shot to go 0-17.
1: The Bucks, the Chargers, and the Texans are not going to go winless.
0: No.
1: So, basically,
0: no.
1: This is Dolphins, and I don't think the Titans are going to go winless either. You know, I think they'll be bad.
0: They had a chance to win both games.
1: Yeah, So this is basically about the Dolphins.
0: Yeah. Over here at Doe's Eat Place, Charlie, and, you know, with the game gets out of hand, and we had a few tables over here at A&M and LSU at halftime. This is one of those games this week, so call ahead of time. We are open. 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You can sit in a Crown Town room and watch the game. 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
1: 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All right, you give me the of the 3-0s and the 0-3s in the NFL. You give me the most surprising, Jimmy. I'm just going to list them here for you, real quick. The Buffalo Bills are 3-0, and they're supposed to be, right?
7: Mm-hmm.
1: The Miami Dolphins are 0-3. And they're supposed to be. Mm-hmm. The Tennessee Titans are 0-3, and even though they played better, that's not a galloping shock, no?
7: They're underdog in every game.
1: The Houston Texans and the L.A. Chargers are both 0-3. I wouldn't have had the Chargers that way, but I definitely wouldn't have had the Texans at 0-3.
7: I think the Texans were stronger coming into this year.
1: We believed in the defense.
7: And that's the thing. Stroud's actually improved a little bit. You know, he's two or three games. He's without Nico Collins. We know how important that is to him. But he's played better. It's a defense that has given up these sustained drives. And it just, I mean, they were, you know, whether it was them, Denver, you know, as far as the best defenses last year, you know, maybe Seattle. They were my pick. And everybody's back. Everybody's just a year, you know, a year of experience. I mean, there's all kinds of continuity in the staff and the roster. And I just don't get it, man. I mean, you know, I don't understand how, you know, just with everything in place, just another year of experience. Nobody's over the hill. All these guys on defense should be in a prime.
1: In their primes.
7: Should even be better, but they are giving up.
0: they're not as good, man. They are so, and one of the games is like Buffalo. You know, Buffalo, they just wore Allen out for how many games in a row? And where they intercept him a bunch of times, they sack him a bunch of times. And when the game's on the line, they go right down the field.
1: Yeah.
0: Like 80 yards for the game-winning touchdown.
1: It's 5 turnovers, I think, in the game.
2: I will say they started the year 0-3 last year, made the playoffs. And Stroud typically is a slow starter. And they've had the hardest schedule of any team for 3 games. You know, they played the Bengals, the Bills, and at Colts was their easiest game that they've played so far. So it's not like they've just, you know, played some easy games and slipped on banana peels.
1: But 2 of those games are at home. And
0: how good
1: are the teams? Yes.
0: How good are the Bengals? That defense is overrated, man. They're not. I mean, I watched old time. All of a sudden, Aaron Rodgers throwing the ball vertically. All of a sudden, they're busting holes and running game.
1: He found the youth sense.
0: Because the team they played. I mean, this Bengals defense is just not.
2: I thought their pass rush was better. We'll see.
1: Lawrence makes a difference in the pass rush. That part of it is improved. I don't know about the back.
0: Well, you lost Hendrickson.
1: Yeah, Lawrence is a different type of player.
0: I understand, but you're talking pass rush.
1: They brought in two players. They brought in Lawrence and they brought in Boy. I think it's a.
0: They brought in two other starters as well with Lawrence. And Lawrence is fine.
1: And they didn't have Hendrickson for all of last year. He was hurt for a good bit of that. So I'll give him a little bit on the pass rush.
0: Well, their defense has been bad for a long time, and he's been really good.
1: Yeah.
0: Okay. And they also, Lawrence, well, you get Hendrickson, you lost. Okay. And so. I mean, and when you got one guy to block over the past few years when he's been there with Cincinnati, that Steelers, that is nothing close. And he couldn't move the ball in Atlanta. They're just all of us up and down the field, man.
1: That's the best game that Rodgers has played in Pittsburgh. Maybe a better game than he played in any game since he left Green Bay.
0: And so. Is he just okay? Is he turned the corner? No,
1: no.
0: It's a defense they played, man. I mean, they were gashing him.
1: One weekend, he finds a fountain of youth. Hendrickson played in 7 games last year, so they had him for just a little bit of the time. I don't know how good the Bengals
0: defense has been bad for a long time when he's been healthy.
1: Yeah. Absolutely. Yeah. All right. So the other three, the Vikings and the Niners are both 3-0. And the Buccaneers are 0-3. The Vikings are not supposed to be 3-0. Not with what they played. You talked about what the quarterback has.
0: Green Bay was like a pick'em game. There were dog at Chicago, and then this past week, Tampa Bay, they were basically a pick'em.
1: Yeah,
0: that's a hell of a parlay there.
1: Well, with 3 wins, I wouldn't have picked them there.
0: 50-50 games and a dog, yeah. That's unlikely.
1: San Francisco, the whole Australia travel fiasco, and then they've gotten – so give them credit for winning that one, and maybe Shanahan outfoxed McVay. The last 2 weeks they've played 2 pretty bad teams
0: right.
1: In Miami and Arizona. And then the Bucks going 0-3 to open up? No, I would. Their loss to the Browns is one of the biggest shockers of the early season for me. I would have never figured that. And for Cleveland, and then we get our way from the 3-0 and 0-3 teams. The Browns are 2-1, and the Rams are 1-2.
2: You missed somebody. You missed the most obvious 3-0 team, the Raiders. That's the surprise 3-0 team.
1: I skipped right over.
2: Yeah. I mean, that's nobody
1: right
2: believes
1: over.
2: The Raiders. They're currently ranked 23rd in the betting market.
1: I skipped
2: market.
1: Right
2: yeah,
1: over
2: that's
1: them.
2: The surprise.
1: Yeah, I was all ready to get to the Browns are 2-1 versus the Rams being 1-2, and nobody had that. But nobody had the Raiders. They won 3 games all of last year.
0: Saints fans are always, chirping for respect and things like that. You got respect in a loss because the Raiders win at New Orleans Sunday. Their level of respect is taken on a whole different level. Let's face it, the Chargers, they played much better on Sunday. They still found a way to lose and not to cover, but they were bad against the Raiders, and they were bad. You know, they've been bad first couple of games. Miami is really bad, but the Saints on the road when, coming back from a double-digit deficit, second-half deficit, everybody had a lot more respect for the Saints than the Raiders. They thought they were different situations going in. Raiders has some they have some pieces for sustainability this year. I don't think they're, you know, they're not going to be 14-3, okay, but they could be 10-7. I mean, yeah, can they be 11-6?
2: Chargers, you know, look winnable in their division.
0: I mean, you know, they could play with Kansas City. I mean, yes, they never beat Kansas City. They could play with the Broncos.
1: Kansas City didn't run the Dolphins out of the stadium on Sunday. You know what I was thinking about with the Raiders? The year that the Chiefs took Mahomes, their starting quarterback was Alex Smith. Yeah. Okay. Jimmy, do you remember when, because they made a big trade to go up and get Mahomes, and he ended up sitting the whole year. Was the plan that year, I'm trying to remember, listen, we'll let Alex Smith start the first however many games, and then we'll transition to Mahomes at
0: some
1: point.
0: Alex Smith was a Pro Bowler.
1: Yeah, but they made the move. They knew he was leaving, so it was, hey, we're going to transition to Mahomes. And then they were so good, they ended up making the playoffs, and Smith ended up being the quarterback the whole year until the last game.
0: Yeah, the last minute when their seeding was set.
1: They let Mahomes play last game. Is this a similar situation where the plan was to bring Mendoza in as soon as, you know, Cousins started to struggle or whatever, and now it's like, hang on a second.
0: No, Charlie. No, they were saying they wanted to try and go the whole season with the – now if they're
1: – The Chiefs or the Raiders?
0: The Raiders. If they're 1-8, if they're 1-8 – I mean, Smith had a really good year. I mean, when they turned him over to I talked about one of my worst. Don't expect Mahomes to have this type of production. He was really good that year, his last year starting with Kansas City. He had a bad playoff game where he threw the bad interception against Tennessee, and they lost at home.
1: Yeah.
0: You know, in a playoff game. But he had a very good season. They're just all reports out of Vegas are, no, we are not going to rush. They're acting like a legitimate, even before this 3-0 start. They wanted to rest Mendoza. They thought he had a ways to go, and they wanted him to learn and just play with alongside a veteran, you know, a guy like Cousins. The thing of Cousins is, this is a completely different guy we saw kind of rush back after injury against Atlanta. It's like, man, we don't know if this guy's ever going to get back. He's more like he was about 3 years ago. He's just executing the offense, and they're getting a little bit better blocking as well. So, and Bowers is just a matchup nightmare.
2: Charlie, just circling back to the Bucks really quick, 0-3 Bucks. They've lost 10 of the last 12 now, dating back to last year. Todd Bowles is in real trouble. And, Jimmy, you'll really appreciate this. Undergoing expectations, they have lost 12 straight against the spread, the Buccaneers. They have been very underwhelmed.
0: They had that, and it's about Baker's fall off. And now, Baker Mayfield, now he doesn't have that chip on his shoulder. He's got his money. I don't know. He's been hard to try to.
2: He was not that good last year.
0: He started off with the first month, he was the favorite to win the MVP. You know, he was lighting it up. He had fourth quarter comebacks left and right at Seattle.
2: The back end, against, he was not very good. You know, he kind of tailed off.
0: Obviously the loss, how many in a row?
2: Real quick, I interrupted you on the Browns. What was your point on them?
1: What was I said? I didn't expect them to be 2-1.
2: Yeah,
1: at all.
0: Well, Watson's playing much better,
1: and I didn't expect that.
2: Is that forward?
0: Nobody did.
2: Is that forward thinking? Do we think he's going to continue to play ball?
0: They win Thursday night. They will be leader in the division. The Steelers or Browns, whoever wins that game, will be leader in division. And former LSU assistant Todd Monken will be, if they win Thursday, will be the favorite for coach of the year.
1: At the quarter pole.
0: He's already way up there. I mean, that's a bit of a mess that he inherited over there. 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
3: 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Heading out to Las Vegas, deep in the desert, lives one man of many sports bets, the one and only Andy Isco.
7: Andy Isco, now we had a collective two games below 500 record for football Sunday, but Andy doing his job, Giants winner under Jacksonville, easy winner there, 2-0, so keep on chucking along. Nice work, Andy. 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Andy. 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So after about 23, 24 years, the door was rotting, and so just kind of had to get replaced. So the salesman comes over. We look at some

0: and ReliefWindows.com. Andy, we have you now, buddy. Good job. I don't know if you heard me, but Giants winner under Jacksonville winner on Sunday. Very good for you. Let's keep on pumping, man. Another good start for you on Sundays.
1: Yeah, it looks like another interesting schedule coming up this weekend. I wonder when those 0-3 ATS straight-up teams are going to win and cover, and when those 3-0 ATS and straight-up teams are going to lose. Wouldn't be surprised if we see some of those happen this weekend, although I'm not sure I would put Miami in that class as far as their game against Minnesota. But it's been a nice start to the season. What we have been seeing is a lot lower lines on average than we're used to seeing. We've had a couple of high lines, but for the most part, we're seeing lines of 4 points or less in a significant majority of these games.
0: Yeah, I'll let you chime in on something we were discussing in the previous segment, the 0-3 and 3-0 teams. Which are your biggest surprises both ways?
1: I'd have to say the Raiders as far as the 3-0. You know, I expected them to be improved. I thought the improvement might come gradually as far as the start of the – waiting for a little guy to realize there's a green light there. That it'd be gradual, but it's been a nice surprise for the Raiders. And I'll tell you what, Kubiak has this team believing. He's obviously been able to pick up some things from his time running the offense in Seattle, and so that's been encouraging. Trying to remember now, I guess the biggest disappointment, but then again, it's probably not a surprise considering they did it last year. It has to be the Texans and their 0-3 start, and you know the defense has been okay. It was bad, obviously, in that Buffalo game. Played a little bit better the second week against Cincinnati, and even last week, a good effort against the Indianapolis Colts, but they came up short, and they're 0-3. Of course, last year they were 0-3, and they went on to what, went 11, 12 games or something. They had that lengthy winning streak at the end of the season. So I'd say Raiders on the plus side, Texans on the downside.
0: Yeah, Houston, I'm looking at it right here. Statistically, middle of the pack, and that is not a middle of the pack defensive roster.
1: No
0: doubt. Actually, a little bit below half. Now their schedule has been tough, but still, that just it's surprising.
1: Well, they've gone up against three. Well, we know Buffalo and Cincinnati are very strong offenses, and the Colts have actually been very very productive with Jones at quarterback as far as the points. So they actually put in a decent effort against Cincinnati. And a decent effort in containing the Indianapolis offense. I mean, you score 17, you allow 19 points, you're supposed to win an NFL game. But again, C.J. Stroud does not seem to be the answer. I wonder if his play is affecting the play of the defense, putting more pressure on the defense because they're not getting much of a contribution from the offense other than that crazy opener against Buffalo.
0: How about the division markets? Any teams that you could see some value on right now?
1: I haven't looked recently, the last week or so. It's still a little early, and you're still seeing these teams playing a lot of different competition. I usually like to take a look before I start relying too much on the stats. I like to see four games being played. Usually that's two home and two road, but sometimes it's 3-1 or 1-3. But you get a little different variations of competition. There are a number of teams, of course, that have some grueling schedules. I mean, the grueling schedule for Denver, and they got a nice win the other night against the Rams. But you take a look at their next three or four games, and you have a lot of teams who are also in that situation. Let me throw, I guess, maybe even more surprising than Houston now that I'm thinking about it. You'd have to say the Chargers.
0: Yeah, what about the NFC East? The Eagles don't look good. They're minus money to win it. I mean, Dallas has had some, it's tough games right there, but Dallas plus 250 interests you at all?
1: I have a play on Dallas to win the division. I had them at it was plus something earlier before the start of the season. It was nice. I know they were second choice to Philadelphia. So I give them a shot. I think it may be a tough game for them this week down in Houston, because Houston's season, you hate to say it's on the line at 0-3, but 0-4 is going to make it very, very difficult, especially when you've got Jacksonville playing as well as they are in that division. We don't know about the Colts. They're an unknown factor. But I think it's an important game for Houston. But, if Houston beats Dallas, now you're looking 1-3. I was looking at that end of that Dallas game against Baltimore, and I'm just wondering, did that play actually end?

0: before the clock hit zero. You saw Lamar Jackson running down the field while he's trying to get to the ball, calling timeout. You really can't call timeout until the play is over, or at least the timeout can't be allowed before the play was over. I was a little surprised that they didn't do more of a review of that.
1: I was a little surprised that they gave him a second as well.
0: Yeah.
1: So, you know, the other one, Charlie, too, the Bears plus 390 at DraftKings to win the division.
0: Oh, that's absolutely a very good bargain now.
1: 4-1. I mean, they got the loss at home to, but a little bit circumstantial. But you know, how do they do the next two or three games? Keenan was fine last night, and just, but you know, can they hang in there the next couple of games before?
2: The only trepidation is we're certain Williams is only going to miss a very small amount of time. You know, if that hamstring is recurring, is the only thing. Keenum was great last night, and maybe he can do this for a couple more games. He can't take him the rest of the way, so that would be my only.
1: Oh, he's going to come back.
2: Yeah, I know he's going to come back. Is he going to be compromised? Is he going to rush it? Is he going to get hurt again? That would be my only question with him.
0: Part of the reason that I really liked Chicago a lot last night was Ben Johnson. Ben Johnson knows, how to break. Look, we showed last year how to break down the Eagles' defense when they blew him out on. Thanksgiving Friday, and Case Keenum is a veteran. They weren't going to ask him to do too much. He did probably more than they thought that he might do. But, you know, Ben Johnson has this team in a right frame of mind on both sides of the ball, so I would not be surprised. You know, a lot of people said, well, look at the improvement they showed last year going from, you know, the record that they had and the double-digit wins and making the playoffs, that they're likely going to regress. But that's not always the case. You know, they won a lot of close games last year, but now that Johnson's had a year there and gotten familiar with everything, who says that they're going to have to regress and that maybe they're only going to get a little bit better? And, of course, you mentioned that game against Minnesota. You got to throw that one out with the conditions and everything as far as that being an outlier. Yeah, it's part of the stats, but you know, maybe when you review these games, you may want to do a second look at that one and maybe not put too much emphasis on it, unless they do have some problems when they're going up against a credible defense.
1: Saints are plus 125 to win the NFC South. They're plus 118 to make it to the playoffs. Your thoughts on the Raiders Saints game on Sunday?
0: Well, I was on the Saints on Sunday, and obviously the injury that they suffered, which will be hurting them for I guess the rest of the season, but it showed me a lot about the Raiders that they could go on the road and win in what would be a hostile environment. It was the first home game for the Saints, so that added a little bit of extra juice there. But when you take a look at the Saints, they were up, 27-13, something like that, and the Raiders come back, and they couldn't really answer, which was a surprise considering that's the way that the Saints played their first two games, coming back and almost beating Detroit and then coming back and winning at Baltimore. So they had a lot of positive things going into that game, especially their fourth quarter play against two quality football teams expected to make the playoffs. So I think that the performance last week, despite the loss, maybe says more about the Raiders, who host Kansas City this week, because the Raiders were able to contain the team that Baltimore and Detroit were not able to contain in the fourth quarter.
1: What about college football? What's catching your attention, Andy? Anything you're on this week?
0: Well, you know, the game that interests me the most, and, you know, there are two teams I'm not looking to go against right now, and one of them is Miami. The other one really is Ohio State. They really, you know, they were tested early, but, you know, they're going up against an Iowa team that beat a Michigan team that really has been offensively challenged basically this year. We saw the Western Michigan game. We saw the effort against Oklahoma where they didn't do a lot of scoring. We saw the game, one of the other games where they had some difficulty. So I would not be surprised if Ohio State goes in there, plays aggressively early, tries to get a comfortable 2-touchdown lead or so, and force Iowa to play from behind against that defense. And I'm not so sure that Iowa's going to be able to put points up on the board, much like we saw last week against Michigan. I think the difference between Michigan Iowa playing Michigan and Iowa playing Ohio State is Ohio State has an offense.
1: The Michigan Wolverines were really outgained. It was a tough one to lose. Underwood actually played pretty good in that game against Iowa. Very good defense. We know that. But, I mean, until the last 91-yard touchdown drive, Michigan had outgained them 425 to 194. I mean, this was a tough, tough loss for Michigan. And, of course, the 2 seconds were awarded because they completed the pass. I'm not sure if they set the chains, get the spike in time to get another playoff. But the Michigan injury not only allowed them, guaranteed them to get the playoff, but gave them a free timeout, and they were able to get set and have the personnel that they wanted to make the game-winning throw for the touchdown. Andy, well, anything
0: Michigan,
1: else that we...
0: Michigan, yes. Michigan got a break early against Western Michigan. They gave it back against Iowa.
1: I don't know if you heard the professional call, broadcasting call from the Iowa Radio Network and then the Campus Radio Network call. He says, basically, the rest of college football, Michigan is paid.
2: Western Michigan, we got your back.
1: Western Michigan.
2: Iowa's got your back.
1: Western Michigan and the rest of college football, Iowa's got your back. Great well stuff, done. Andy. Follow Andy on Twitter at VegasAndy711. Thank you, buddy. Good luck. We'll talk to you Sunday.
0: Thanks, guys. Have a great week.
1: Don't forget Sunday. This Sunday will be at Football Sunday. Will originate from Walk-Ons in Brule. So it's our first Sunday show at Walk-Ons in Brule, 10 a.m. to noon, and the NFL Sunday ticket. So we will have all of the games on for you. Come on by. Come on. Come to Max's Stomping Grounds. 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
1: 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This note, Jimmy's going to have a pick for you, by the way, when we do first class, second class, no class, but Aaron Judge is not going to play in the wild card series, but the Yankees did put Giancarlo Stanton on the roster. That's interesting because Stanton hadn't played since April, and he's tried to come back from this calf injury a couple of times and has never made it back. But they put him on the 26th man. Pinch hitter
2: only. It's not worth it.
1: Pinch hitter only, but that was a surprise to me. Not that I've been following his recovery all that closely. He's been out for so long.
2: You need some time to get back. You need some to get your timing back. And I mean, just like with Jose Ramirez when he was come back, and now he's dealing with it, and he's not 100% the rest of the way. It took him a good 3 or 4 weeks. You know, I mean, this guy's a possible Hall of Famer. I mean, yeah. But it's taken him, it's time, it's such, I mean, so precision, you know, hitting a baseball that he's not going to do him any good coming back against, you know, postseason pitching Cole like that.
1: They are hoping that he runs into one by, you know, they're carrying 10 pitchers for this series, just 10, 16 position players. That's a little bit different. Usually it's 12, you know.
2: The Judge thing has been that was expected for weeks, you know, but the Stanton and I think this is it. They're not going to re-sign him. They don't figure to. I'm not sure if this is the last year of his deal or not. It might be because there's been some conversation there. But the Judge thing is a big. Even when Judge came back, you know, it was a little. I mean, he wasn't just lighting it up. I mean, it takes time, man, to kind of get your timing back. I'll tell you, one guy came back, broken face, two home runs Sunday.
1: Yeah.
2: That's a big deal.
1: Yeah.
2: That's a big deal. I mean, we don't know if it's going to be long-term, man.
1: That will mess with your depth perception really bad.
2: That was a really nice sign for him. And keep in mind, in a pitching-friendly park, because they moved that game to Tampa, and he had home runs. We're flooded with football on Sunday. It caught my attention.
1: Yeah. One more thing on Stanton.
2: And Nola will start, too. Wheeler had to win on Sunday to secure it. They're playing at the same time as the Diamondbacks, so they burned him up. He can't play in this three-game series, the wild card series. So Nola, who's actually been better than Sanchez, I believe it's named, the lefty, who's going to be top five, and he's been really good. His last start was the first in 8 starts. He gave up more than 2 runs, but 7 of 8 starts have been really good down the stretch for
3: Christopher
2: Nola.
3: Chris Sanchez.
2: Sanchez had a great year, but not the last 8 starts or so.
1: But one more thing on Stanton. He has not played anything close to a full season in 6 years. So I would say yes. The first 2 years he was with the Yankees, or the first year he was with the Yankees, he was really good. But he never came close to replicating those numbers that he had in Miami that got him that big contract. We'll take a break. First class, second class, no class. When we return here at Doe's Eat Place on Government Street in Mid-City, 104.5 ESPN Baton Rouge.
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4: 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Come on by and see us for lunch. We're in the front part of the restaurant. We got a group in the Crown Town room.
5: They got a party in the Crown Town room.
4: So we got room for you.
5: We're in the sun room here.
4: The sun room.
5: Yes. So it's kind of facing Government Street. So, you know, this old house here on Government Street. Got some pretty cool pictures of the original house. So they kind of added some things. But, yeah, man, got a really nice crowd over here for lunch today at Doe's.
4: First class, couldn't resist this one, and not just because of the ending. Justin Verlander called it a career on Sunday. This is what a Hall of Fame resume looks like. 21 years in the big leagues. Tigers, Astros, Mets, and Giants. Two stints with the Astros and the Tigers. 10-time All-Star, 2 World Series championships, 3 AL Cy Young Awards, and 10 times he was in the top 10 in Cy Young voting. So it's not just the years that you don't win it. How many times are you in the conversation? 10 times in the top 10. Rookie of the Year, ALCS MVP, led the league in strikeouts 5 times, led the league in ERA twice, threw 3 no-hitters, led the league in whip 4 times, led the league in innings pitched 4 times, finishes with 266 wins, led the league in wins 4 times. The number of pitchers that have won a MVP and a Cy Young in the same year, there's 11 of them, but only 2 other starting pitchers in the last 50 years have won the AL, have won the Cy Young and the MVP in the same year the way that he did it in 2011. Clayton Kershaw and Roger Clemens. That's pretty good company to be in. And so Justin Verlander literally did everything you can do, pretty much. He also has the record for career postseason strikeouts, which I didn't know until I started reading a little bit more this morning. That's a pretty nifty little stat. And if you... You couldn't kind of just tug at your heartstrings a little bit, Jimmy, on when they went to get him on Saturday.
5: That was great.
4: The little girl,
5: it's about
4: 6 years old or so, 6-7 years old.
5: Yeah.
4: She goes out to grab him. I mean, I don't know how he held it together, honest with you.
5: He did.
4: Just such a terrific moment where he started with the Tigers, and they took him out of the game. So, like I said, this is what a first ballot Hall of Famer looks like. And I just don't know how many more we're going to see that pitch this long with this many games. You know, it used to be for a long time, 300 wins was automatic induction into the Baseball Hall of Fame. He finishes with 266. I honestly don't know how many pitchers we're going to get going forward that have to get to 300 wins. I mean, I don't know. We're going to get less than 10% of the pitchers when they retire that have 300 decisions, maybe. So there's not going to be very many more like this, given the way the pitches are handled now.
5: From that college baseball powerhouse,
4: Old Dominion.
5: Yes, indeed.
4: Yeah,
5: 21-18 record career for 2002 to 2004, 2.58 ERA. Did set a school record for strikeouts. He was good enough where he was the second pick in the draft.
4: Yeah, and I'm trying to remember who the first pick was in the draft. It was Matt Bush, who didn't really suffice to say the Padres got it wrong and the Tigers got it right.
6: Matt Bush had an off the field incident, and that kind of never the same.
4: No, you're correct. He played. Let's see, Matt Bush played.
6: Spent some time with the Rangers. So I know a lot about his story.
5: What happened to him?
6: I think he. I think it was a DUI with death. Yeah, kind of a sad. That's how I remember it. There was kind of an off the field incident, and never really panned out as a player.
4: He played less than 2 full seasons in the big leagues. Verlander goes one pick behind him, and is a first ballot Hall of Famer. Anyway, so Justin Verlander, my first class today. Jimmy, I'm asking you to pinch.

0: kid today for second class. This is good with a chance to be great. We have a pretty open, I would say, playoff bracket here. So what's your best value pick
1: for futures with the baseball playoffs? The Dodgers are still going to be really tough to beat. Yamamoto, the World Series MVP last year, and Tarek Skobel is quietly on again. So those guys are going to be really, really tough. We know about their lineup, but the lineup is they don't look invincible, and they weren't last year. I mean, they were very fortunate to come back in Game 7 to win it a couple of years ago when they had to put openers together against Padres in an elimination game at Petco. You know, they had to win 4 and 5 to advance. But I think it's more of a crapshoot in the American League. And the Yankees are the team to beat, but they're without Judge. I mean, that's a big deal.
0: Yeah.
1: And so, you know, they're going to lean on their pitching very heavily. And I'm going to go to the first time we've had a team in the playoffs without a winning record, 81-81, the classic battle of the AL West. Huh? So the Astros won 9-0 on Sunday to punch their ticket to the postseason. But Charlie, they got their side of the bracket has a chance. They've got the White Sox today. Paul Skeens and Hagen Smith, those classic matchups in college. He has been on a roll for the White Sox, but the White Sox, to lose that division down a stretch, just reminds me about their youth. The Guardians wake the winner on that side of the bracket of the White Sox Astros. They're far from invulnerable. I mean, that was a weak division as well. And Jose Ramirez's star is not 100%. They put a lot of stress on their pitching. They just don't score a lot. The Astros got guys that have been there, done it, postseason, and right now, Bet Rivers, you can get 8-1 to win the pennant. So not win the whole thing, but 8-1. DraftKings outlets, you know, the Bally's and the Queen, they got it at 6-1. But at Bet Rivers, I bet it last night, and it's available right now, 8-1. I'm going to take a shot with the Astros to win the pennant.
0: All right, the Astros I just lost it with the time of the game this afternoon.
1: Probably 4 o'clock.
0: Yeah, the Phillies and Braves go at 1. Mm-hmm. The White Sox and Astros go at 4. Red Sox and Yankees at 7. And the Cubs and the Padres are the late game. The Major League Baseball playoffs start today in a little under an hour. No class. Man, when you are a college football player and you have the opportunity, listen, I realize that they're all making a ton of money in college now. Well, you got a chance to be a top 10, maybe top 5,
1: always top 5
0: draft pick, and you go rogue like you did on Saturday. I just don't know what else to say. Dylan Stewart, the defensive end from South Carolina, who is projected as a very, very, very high pick, could not have done himself any worse on Saturday. So the first thing is you're not running to the sideline. You're ignoring your coach. Your body language is terrible. And so at that point, and this kind of aggravated me, just a little bit old school, they're going because his feelings are hurt. You know, he's upset for whatever reason. Okay. It's like, hang on. You're not running hard. You're disobeying all of the coaches. You're not huddling up. You're not being a good teammate. You're not doing anything. And then they're going over there to console you because, you know, your feelings were hurt or whatever. That was bad, but it was nothing compared to the punch he threw. I mean, a complete sucker punch. You know, the light show's going on, so the main lights are out. And he just goes and throws a freaking haymaker at this kid from Alabama. Shane Beamer, who there are some rumblings out of South Carolina. If they lose to Kentucky this weekend, he may be out on Sunday. Okay, I don't know if that's true or not, but certainly Beamer is not. I mean, what do you think the chances are of him being a coach of South Carolina next year?
1: I don't know what his buyout is, but they're sliding
0: low.
1: Man. Yes,
0: and you know, I give him credit for suspending his best player, even with his job, because it's the right thing to do. Stewart deserves a suspension. In fact, he's getting a one-game suspension. I'm not sure he doesn't deserve multiple games over this. And when your job is on the line and you're saying, you know what, I got a choice between suspending my best player because it's the right thing to do or giving myself a better chance to save my job, and you do the right thing, I give a tremendous amount of credit to Beamer with the pressure he's under for doing the right thing. So it was no class. It was cringe. If you're watching college football, there's so much stuff on the field that is fun to watch. This wasn't one of them. So Dylan Stewart, easy no class this week for just the whole day. But the capper was the punch, man.
1: Well, you're letting everybody know that you're high maintenance, man, and so you're a risk. Character-wise, and for a guy that's you know, so high up there, I thought you were going to talk about Simmons with Texas.
0: I could have, but at least he did one stupid thing. Stewart did like five stupid things.
1: Yeah, they weren't coming close. You were right on that assessment, Charlie. Russell had a ton of time, and you got to blitz him. He's 31 of 31 on sending four or less in pressure. So, and he just. And he's going to make you pay because he's just not going to be impatient and tuck it and run. He's going to sit there, and somebody's eventually going to come open, and he did. I mean, four TD passes, the first 13 attempts, 250 yards, with an elite pass rusher on the other side who can't come close. Yeah.
0: Yeah. First class, second class, no class, brought to you by Supreme Rice. 90 years in business with all of their rice grown, milled, and processed down in Southwest Louisiana. And, you know, you get so many different choices with Supreme Rice, the long grain, the medium grain, the brown, the parboiled rice, the jasmine, the low-glow, like low-glycemic rice, which is perfect for diabetics. When you're out there tailgating, your jambalayas, your etouffees, your gumbos we get later in the season, make it with Supreme Rice. You'll get a little bit more for your food dollar, and you'll be supporting our Louisiana farmers. The Climate Smart Program reduces methane emissions. It talks about water conservation. So for future generations of Louisiana farmers, they can enjoy these benefits as well. And Jimmy, you had a chance the crawfish as well. They've expanded.
1: Well, it's just what I like is that they're Louisiana crawfish tails. So to continue into the parboiled rice was something that they've done recently. The crawfish tails. You got to watch, man. Some of the grocery stores carry these overseas tails that you use for your etouffee or different crawfish pies, whatever, crawfish pasta, Monica, all that stuff. So yeah, just continuing to expand their products and doing it with the utilizing our Louisiana resources.
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1: And return here at Doe's on Government Street in Mid-City. Time to get to some the leftovers, the games we didn't get to yesterday, and there was a bunch. Dive back into the college football weekend. Jimmy, we didn't get a chance to talk about Oregon and USC. And Oregon losing Dante Moore in that game. Dylan Raiola, who has played a ton of college football at Nebraska, came in and had a very good game, threw for almost 300 yards. But, of course, the game was marred by the targeting penalty, which has now come with a suspension. But for
2: USC suspension.
1: Yeah, USC suspension.
2: Yeah, on
1: the targeting. This was USC's chance to take a step forward in a game where, you know, they had a home field advantage. They had a, I don't know if it was completely full, but from what I could see, it was pretty full. And they catching an Oregon team that, you know, maybe is still trying to find their way a little bit. Nope, two touchdowns for the Ducks.
2: And they were doing a better job of defending Oregon when Moore was in the game. You know, they scored 13 points the first half, only one touchdown. They scored four touchdowns in the second half when Raiola was in there. Mm-hmm. And so it's almost like a karma game. It's just hard to pull for USC, you know, at that point. But, you know, just to, you know, for a guy that's getting no reps, he's thrown in there like that. A lot of safe stuff, but still, I mean, the play design was really, really good. I mean, Moore only had 77 yards when he got knocked out, and Raiola finished. It's also a luxury of, you know, to get a guy with some starting experience, you know, the guy with some talent that was, you know, was highly recruited to come over as a backup. I mean, you're not playing this year behind
1: and they had the same thing with Dante Moore. You know, when he went there, he went as a backup his first
2: for Knicks. Yes. Yeah. Yes, yes, yes. But Raiola had more playing experience.
1: He did a lot more. Yeah.
2: So it's the same old song and dance for USC. I mean, they, you know, every year. Oh man, well, we got Lynn in here. We got Patterson in here. We got better players. We had the number. Lincoln Riley, until they have a defense, you know, just let me know. They're always going to be at arm's length of trying to be, you know, crack the elite in college football.
1: No argument. We've seen him have the same team just about
2: a million times.
1: Yeah.
2: I mean, his first year, they're like a more than a touchdown favorite over Utah in the Pac-12 championship game. They can't tackle. So the tackle was horrendous in that game.
1: And this is two blue blood programs that he's had, okay?
2: Yes.
1: Oklahoma and
2: yes.
1: USC. We know you can coach. We know it's not going to be a disaster, but we don't think we win a title with you either. That's kind of how I would be.
2: He's just kind of, yeah.
1: We know you never go in 6-6, but we know you're not.

0: going 12-0 either.
1: So funny, man. The former Oklahoma coach and the current Oklahoma coach. I mean, total opposites. I mean, just unbelievable.
0: Yeah. Yes. You hire the opposite, right?
1: They did. They did. And then they needed to, you know, because they really couldn't compete, minus the Rose Bowl, you know, Baker Mayfield and that overtime loss to Georgia. That was a great game. But, I mean, how many times we see Oklahoma get into the playoffs? And he can't even get there with SC. And he chose to get out of Oklahoma. He chose not to go to LSU. He wanted to get out of the SEC.
0: And I'll bet you anything, and I know he would deny it, but if he would have known that USC was headed to the Big Ten, I don't know if he takes that job.
1: But he's not staying in the SEC at Oklahoma.
0: Right. I guess I got to take that into consideration, too. He was looking for the easiest path to it.
1: Yes.
0: And he didn't know either one of those schools was going to jump ship. All right. Was biggest point spread upset of the weekend was Wisconsin, right?
1: It was only like 9.5.
0: Okay.
1: 10, but that was the biggest? Okay.
0: I'm asking. I thought it was to win outright.
1: Okay. Maybe so.
0: Penn State.
2: Wake Forest.
1: Wake Forest was 11.5. 11, yes.
0: Okay.
1: Yes.
0: Wisconsin beats Penn State by 4. They get a bust, get a coverage bust, and get the winning score, and they hold Penn State out. They score 14 points in the fourth quarter, and the biggest win for Luke Fickell, who is also fighting for his job. That's another buyout saver. I think had his buyout been a little bit more reasonable, they might have jettisoned him after last year. He survives for another year. And he's 3-1 with a loss to Notre Dame where they were competitive for a half.
1: Penn State kind of sat on the lead, or were they just that inept on offense? You know, they really haven't lit it up. Rocco Beck was only 12 of 29. 12 of 29 for 114 yards and a pick in there. So they had 233 total yards for the game. That is low. That is really low. Had a 17-point lead and kind of just sat on the law, or kind of, you know, just not really. So they finally score. It was 20-10. And Wisconsin scores, finally gets a touchdown. Colton Joseph throws a pass to the left side. He was a guy that LSU's previous staff had on their radar about possibly transferring. And he kind of a 2-1 touchdown interception ratio at Old Dominion, same in Wisconsin. And he throws 3 more picks on Saturday against Penn State, including a pick 6 along the way. But Penn State was getting a lot of love, including myself, because they avoided – I mean, it was one of the weakest schedules of the weakest schedule, the Big Ten and SEC combined, those teams, because they play 3 random wins and they don't play Oregon, Ohio State, and Indiana. But they're just not that good. And Campbell sat on the lead and it paid for him. And then, yes, at the end they bust in the tight end, stiff arms, you know, the single coverage and goes the distance for it. But this was a bad, bad loss for Penn State at home where they led by 17 points. They just didn't play well and they're not that good.
0: Ohio State handled Illinois. Not a game that was ever in danger of getting away from Ohio State, but they gave up 200 yards on the ground to Illinois, and they gave up 463 overall. Jeremiah Smith's great, okay? If things work out a certain way the rest of the year, he could win the Heisman. He's probably the best player in college football. The quarterbacks have an advantage. We know how the award goes. Are you at all in Ohio State's going to Iowa City this week? This is the first time the game day is going to be there in 20 years. Kinnick's going to be let. But are you at all concerned about Ohio State? Because that yardage number.
1: We talked on Otterlocks on game day Saturday, Charlie. And I said, man, Illinois, they kind of traded punches with Ohio State. They lose by 23, but they were not pushed around. I mean, they were able, like you said, they ran the ball. For 200 yards, my eyeballs in the game was in the box score was closer than you thought. The Iowa thing, Iowa was fortunate. I'm just trying to say because Underwood played better, and we talked about before that 91 yard touchdown drive. I mean, more than 2-1, Michigan has outgained them. And Michigan, if Underwood can start to make some strides, they might be a different deal. 425 to 194 before the last 91-yard touchdown drive.

0: for Iowa. Ferentz, who loves his kicker, and he's good, down five, attempted a 45-yard field goal, and he misses it. So now they'll probably put it out of reach. They were trying to get within two. Questionable call. Not a lot of people would do it. I think it was about fourth and six, kind of fourth and medium. Wasn't fourth and double digits, wasn't real fourth and short. From my recollection.
1: Fourth and six from the 33.
0: Fourth and six. There you go. So he misses it. So, you know, like Jim Harbaugh did it, you know, to Illinois in a very similar situation because he had a great kicker. But they missed it. And so you thought that Michigan had put him away. But the karma police are out in this one. I mean, you know, there was Michigan was due to have one stolen from them for obvious reasons.
2: Jeremiah Smith is the current Heisman favorite at plus 275. Darian Mensa is number two at plus 450. And then Kamario Taylor is third at plus 550 for the Heisman.
0: Taylor, and look, what can Trinidad do?
2: Plus 1,000.
0: Yeah, I mean, what
2: else could he do?
0: Yeah. Team loss.
2: Right.
0: Team loss. But, I mean, you can put it down, huh, for next year. You want a draft board early for 2028? I mean, with Super Kamario, Jeremiah Smith, and Simmons. I mean, those guys are hard to, you know, all true sophomores. And really, Jeremiah Smith?
2: He's a junior.
0: I'm sorry. Okay.
2: He's coming out this year.
0: Fire the defensive coordinator? Because you couldn't guard him?
2: He's hard.
0: They fired him. I mean, Bielema fired his defensive coordinator after the game.
2: Had to be something else because nobody.
0: Yes.
2: He's the leading receiver in Ohio State history after 2 years and, four games.
0: He
2: now.
0: Made some tough catches, too, man. He's just. And they. Why stop throwing to him in Austin?
2: You know,
0: that kind of got away from him a little bit.
2: I'll tell you who he reminds me of. He reminds me of Terrell Owens because he's not only an excellent route runner with big hands, but he's also physical. And I found, you know, Owens was a physical receiver. That's my comp. That's who I think he looks like.
0: What was Megatron's?
2: Megatron was probably 6'5".
0: Well, he's 6'4".
2: Yeah, he's big.
0: And physical.
2: Yes, he is. Megatron's another good one. Yeah. Owens was the first name that came to my mind. But, yeah, Calvin Johnson, sure. I don't have any problem with that comp either.
0: And trying to find exactly here.
2: I want to say Johnson was something like 6'5", 230.
0: Yeah.
2: Off the top
0: 6'5".
2: Of my
0: Yeah, so 1 inch, but and you know, Owens at this stage of his career was kind of a mystery. We weren't watching.
2: Oh, not in college. You know? I meant the pro.
0: But at this stage, I mean, it was just Johnson was playing in that
2: option.
0: Yeah, that option based offense. But my goodness,
2: one more. South Alabama and Kentucky. Kentucky got away. They got loose in this game in the second half.
0: Before that,
2: the game was tied at 7. It was tied at 14. It was tied at 21. And it was 24-21 at the half.
0: No, that's not right.
2: 24-21 Kentucky at the half.
0: 28-21?
2: 24-21 is what.
0: Okay. Charlie, South Alabama takes the lead 21-14 with 1:22 to go.
2: Mm-hmm.
0: Kentucky scores twice, you know, to end the half.
2: In the last minute. And,
0: minute 22.
2: Yeah.
0: So, I mean, it just, first was a 75-yard bust, touchdown run. But, I mean, Major Applewhite's team was right there and trading punches in a spot where an emotional hangover. And then the second half, they pushed away. But, man, they got to go to lead, but they can't go to lead down in that game.
2: It was the opposite of what happened with Kentucky against Alabama. Kentucky went toe-to-toe with them in the first half. In the second half, Alabama blew them out. That's kind of what happened here. LSU's going to see Kentucky in a couple of weeks.
1: I've asked all this off air, but LSU has to go through October undefeated for them to have a chance to play off, it looks like, right? With the November schedule, they're three straight, Bama, Texas, at Tennessee. If I told you there's one game that you're worried about, is it at Kentucky? Is it hosting Mississippi State? Is it at Auburn? Which one's scariest before Mississippi State plays Bama this week?
2: Mississippi State is the best of the teams, but the game is here, so I will say Kentucky. Because that trip for the football team, great for the fans, for the football team is always a pain in the ass.
0: You're catching State at a good time. You're coming off of McNeese. They're coming off of an emotional win against Missouri, and they're playing Bama.
2: Yeah.
0: You catch them at a good time.
2: If that game was in Starkville, it would scare the hell out of me.
1: Well, they play Taylor's Kentucky. Special. They play Kentucky.
0: Okay, that's right.
2: Kentucky first.
0: That's right. So who does State have next week?
2: Oh, gosh, I don't know. I don't have it in front of me. But if that game was in Starkville, I would be way more nervous
1: bye week.
2: About that one.
0: Bye week, though. That's a good, convenient bye. Mm. Yeah, it's a big one. It's a big one. Charlie, we talked about how it's more common in college football for, you know, like LSU's throwing a ball in the end zone up 35-6 to 10 seconds to go. Here's one for you. Pitt is playing Bucknell. 52-0. They throw an 18-yard TD with 18 seconds to go.
1: So on bad beats last night.
2: Is this the third-string quarterback?
0: I mean, who's been Bucknell? I mean, come on.
1: Somebody is.
0: Really? We know a few gamblers. I don't know anybody Ben Bucknell.
2: You know what I mean, used to like on. when Van Pelt would be like, show me a ticket if you had it for this game and I'll pay it? Because nobody's got a ticket for,
0: yeah,
2: you know, for games
0: just,
2: like that.
0: It's a little, you know, sometimes they get into the obscure ranks. But the point is, here's your third. They're running their offense.
2: Yeah.
0: And they're evaluating guys. And these guys want to play. And they want, I'm not going to get in the game when it's 52-0. And so it just... It is no more like sportsmanship toward the end of the games running it up. They got to evaluate 100 free agents, you know, in the offseason. Yeah. They got to put them in there and play, not just hand the ball off.
2: So, I got to clarify here because, listen, I want the second string, if they are in there with 8 minutes to go, 6 minutes to go, 4 minutes to go, I want to run the offense because otherwise, what are you gaining? Inside of 2 minutes, whenever I can take a knee and run the clock out, I'm going to take a knee and run the clock out. I don't need to see three more plays, okay? I want to see them running it with 4 minutes to go. With a minute and a half to go, it's okay to take a knee at that point because then if you get somebody hurt on what should be a kneel down play, you're going to feel really stupid. And at that point, I don't think you're really accomplishing a whole hell of a lot.
0: Yeah, LSU's playoff chances took a major hit with the injuries. I mean, you lose three impact players on defense.
2: And you're losing them at the same positions. Linebacker,
0: right, right.
2: Linebacker's the deepest position on the team, but
0: it's
2: now you've lost
0: steeper
2: three.
0: Than the defensive line.
2: For quality depth going into the season, I felt like that. I mean, to have a guy like Keys as a backup, yeah. But I don't feel that way anymore. If you're going to consider Spears at the star, a linebacker, you've now lost three of your first five. So yeah, that's tough. That's
1: interior defensive line has real depth. Jimmy.
2: It does now, yeah. I mean, we know now.
1: It's close.
2: Going into the season, I would have said the linebacking core was, yeah. You know.
0: So you consider Spears a linebacker instead of safety?
2: He's the star. He's kind of a hybrid, you know, whatever
0: you think. Drop linebacker, you call it.
2: He could probably play the drop linebacker. God bless him. In 1997, they didn't have anybody play. In 98, they didn't have anybody play that position.
0: It's a drop linebacker is a... there's a nasty word around here for a long time. And what it is, you know, you're looking for a hybrid. Hybrids or tweeners, huh, Charlie?
2: Yeah, well, they didn't have Kevin Hardy to play it. I know that.
0: No, they didn't. 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
2: So as we try not to, you know, give Texas Tech any type of credit with that ridiculous schedule. But anyway, it's not exactly every day you see a linebacker like Austin Romaine pick sixes on consecutive plays. I mean, one thing about it, he knows what he's doing when he gets the ball in his hands. That was unreal. So, but they gave up some points and yards. Again, this Texas Tech defense is not quite what it was. Who did they play again?
1: Sam Houston.
2: Sam Houston State.
1: You know, the back-to-back pick sixes were two different quarterbacks.
2: Is that right?
1: They changed quarterbacks, and the next guy threw a pick six on the first throw.
2: They screamed for the third string guy at that point?
1: I guess. Huh? I guess.
2: One team, they had a really nice start last year. Started out 3-0 with their run of wins, went on the road and got a Big Ten win to start, and had a 17-point lead against Washington. That fell in. They lost every game. They went 0-8. Well, Loxley and the Maryland Terps are having a rough go of it. UCLA in that tough spot, three time zones away, 11, you know, early start, and Maryland wasn't too good on third down, Charlie. 1 of 16. Is that bad?
1: Ouch. The play I saw in that game that I don't think I've ever seen this before, and I try not to do the hyperbole. Oh, I've never seen it. Yeah, you search back. There was a throw on an out pattern where UCLA literally had two defensive backs breaking on the ball for a pick six. I was amazed that they didn't knock each other off of their trajectory to the ball. They're literally, it's like they were calling for fair catches on some of these balls that were thrown by Maryland. That one was one. I've never seen two guys break on the ball. The receiver was out of the picture. the miscommunication was so bad. So, no, it's rough looking for Maryland.
2: Man, and the
1: UCLA 4-0, man.
3: They are the best team in the Power Four versus the spread in terms of expected by margin.
1: UCLA?
3: They're just killing the margin. They are way underrated.
2: Dello tried to, he tried to say that they were optimistic. Oh, there's a new coach, whatever, but they run the football. And Charlie, we were debating. You thought Clemson was a little stronger. I think UCLA, I will give Clemson credit. There's similar win by two touchdowns at Cal, where UCLA won by three touchdowns. But I think Clemson's a little bit better on defense. I know UCLA is more explosive on offense.
1: I won't argue that at all. And I give UCLA credit because there's not what you call a complete layup game in here. They've got three power conference wins.
2: Getting ready
1: in four. Yeah. And the breather, if you will, is San Diego State, who's not a terrible program. I don't know how good they are this year.
2: They're down.
1: But there's not a Towson State on their schedule through the first four, but three Power Four wins at least.
3: Best team in the country against the spread margin, the team that Bob Chesney left, James Madison.
2: Sun Belt Billy. He's back in his 4-0.
1: Daddy's home.
2: Yeah, UCLA getting ready to go to Eugene. Oregon could be an interesting spot, but no, they're doing a nice job. Nico kind of playing, running the offense within his capabilities. We talked about Louisville and Jeff Brohm. I mean, my goodness, Jeff Brohm, he is great at pulling off upsets, and they went to Miami last year and won. And then he's also, boy, he is following it up. It's just not the same. Of course, you know, our Purdue alum contributor, Mr. Matt Eumanns, he knows about that well, and that's why he took Wake Forest. But on the Wake Forest side, it went outright. Jake Dickert, I mean, he is now 12-5 at Winston-Salem. That's really good. That's really good. Yeah. And, Max, if you're looking for maybe a guy that his quarterback, he's outstanding, huh? Wasn't he really good last year? Wake Forest's quarterback? He played for North Carolina.

0: on the last year. How'd he look? Gio Lopez.
1: Oh, Gio Lopez. Yeah, he's had a good year. He's had a very good year.
0: John Mateer with Jake Dickert and his staff coaching him. How was he at Washington State?
1: He was good.
0: Better than Oklahoma?
1: Way better.
0: Yeah, I mean,
1: it worked out. Yeah.
0: Might have a little something to do with, you know, we watched last night. You think the coach has a little effect on a quarterback play as well? I mean, this is.
2: He pulled a guy off the street. So then an 18-year-old NFL veteran off the street, but we pulled him off the street and beat the Eagles.
0: And carved him up.
2: Yes, beat him bad.
0: Carved them up. So, man, it's I know Wake Forest did give him a contract extension, a big long-term deal. Charlie, you asked me yesterday, I'm thinking about $3.5-4 million a year. That ain't, I mean, you telling me South Carolina or somebody like that, he's right down the street. So
2: double that.
0: We will see. And is there anything better than Super Camario and how he finished the interview? Be safe, be smooth, and have a great night.
2: There you go. He's fun to watch, man.
0: Oh,
2: he's
0: my goodness.
2: Fun to watch.
0: Be safe, be smooth, and have a great night. He is having a blast.
2: Yes.
0: He is having a blast.
2: He looks like he's
0: blast.
2: Having fun.
0: Yes.
1: So you mentioned Kamario Taylor, third in the Heisman Trophy voting. I'll ask you guys this. What is the most, in this era, most interceptions a quarterback can throw and still win the Heisman, in your opinion?
0: Most interceptions?
1: What's the most to still win the Heisman?
0: Well, I don't look at that. I'm just looking at the team, and I just think Mississippi State's going to be limited because
1: I'm not asking about him. I'm asking for a reason.
2: I would say you got to keep it in single digits. If you had a really, really high yardage and touchdown total, you could probably get up to 8 or 9.
1: Jameis Winston had 10 in 2013. That's the last guy with double digits. There was once a guy throw 28 picks and win the Heisman. Do you know who that was?
2: Gino Toretta?
0: No way. He didn't throw 28 picks in that national championship.
1: Seven.
0: No.
1: Do you know who it is, Jimmy?
0: What era?
1: Around that time. 90s.
0: 28 picks?
1: Interceptions and won the Heisman.
0: In 1 year.
1: Yep.
2: Andre
0: That's
2: Ware.
0: Hard to do. That's,
2: Andre Ware threw the ball 60 times 15. A game. He threw 15.
1: That's high, but not that high.
2: Ty Detmer.
1: 28 picks at BYU in 1990.
2: They threw the ball.
1: But the reason I ask, guy who's 3-1, they're ranked. They have a good spot late in the season in November, which is going to be on prime time against Texas Tech. Drew Mestemaker is 60-1 right now to win the Heisman. Is there a shot for him? Because Oklahoma State looks like they might overachieve. They lost to Tulsa in the opener. I get it. But people, that's going to be long forgotten about when the Heisman voting
0: comes
1: around.
0: Team award first. It's going to be tough.
1: If they win 10-2, I mean, it's possible.
0: Oh, 10-2, yeah.
1: It's possible in the Big 12. And if they get a good spot, if he plays well in November against Texas Tech, I think there's a chance for him.
0: Did you watch Tulsa play Saturday?
1: They were bad, but they didn't have their quarterback. They're not quite the same team that they were in that opener. And look, I think that's going to be forgotten about. I would just say Drew Mestemaker is being mentioned among the top names in terms of the NFL.
2: You know what I'd rather
0: bet? Well, no, there's been a lot of really good quarterbacks who didn't.
1: But he's putting up numbers at Oklahoma State, obviously. He had 390 almost, I think, against West Virginia this week.
0: Look, that game was in the balance. I mean, they had 600 yards against West Virginia, but West Virginia had a lead. I mean, that game could have gone either way. I'm not ready to say that they're just going to depend. Yeah, if he wins 10 games, oh, absolutely. I just think that's going to be very difficult to win 10 games.
2: I tell you what I'd rather bet him, and I don't even know the odds. Maybe you do.
1: 60-1 to win.
2: No. Rather than betting him to win the Heisman, I'd like to bet him to be the first pick in the draft.
0: You
1: 18-1.
0: And switch shift into the NFL. Do you watch the late game Sunday? The Broncos come back against the Rams.
2: Yeah.
0: Matt Stafford, you hear Collinsworth? He threw a pick six.
2: I saw the pick six.
0: It's something you just don't see a whole lot of, he said.
1: Most ever.
0: It's 33. 33 career pick sixes.
1: Most ever, yep. No one's throwing more.
0: That's a lot.
2: It's an amazing stat for a guy who's going to go into the Hall of Fame. I'll cut Collinsworth a little bit of slack on this. I didn't expect him to throw that pick six. Denver backer on Sunday night, I was surprised and pleased
0: Max's,
2: to see it. But
0: Max's thing brought it up to mind because they all just talk about, well, man, you know, he played really good that Super Bowl season. He led the league in interceptions.
2: Yeah. Now, that I do remember because we brought it up so many times.
0: Yeah, he led the league in interceptions that year. They won the Super Bowl. So we're over here at Dozy Place. Tomorrow we will be at South Downs Grill. Thursday we'll be at Dick's House of Sport in the mall. And, of course, on Friday at Rufino's. This Sunday we're going to Max's Stomping Grounds with walk-ons and brewing and during football Sunday as well. So we'll look at all of that. Don't forget our friends at Total Maintenance. My buddy Lucas Ragusa been running the show. 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
1: All right, Jimmy, you gave a futures pick earlier in the show, but we got Major League Baseball playoffs starting here in about 10 minutes. Phillies and the Braves, Lizardo and Sale, and the other afternoon game, White Sox and the Astros at 4 o'clock. Any thoughts on the afternoon
2: unders
1: games?
2: Are always a consideration. That's where we're going to start with this first game with Lizardo and Sale. Both have been really, really good this year. Both have been really good down the stretch. 6.5 seems low, but it's not. So we're going to go under with the Braves. Sale is like 192. That's way too high. We got the Astros in to win the pennant, although Hagen Smith might be tough today for the Astros. He has been unbelievable coming down the stretch. Now I don't know how much they're going to stretch him out. An opener type of game here. Both teams were playing through Saturday and Sunday, the White Sox and Astros respectively, so they didn't have a chance to kind of line up their pitching. Same thing with the Yankees in Red Sox. Both teams are struggling at the plate, but both really good pitchers. Tolley, one of those outstanding rookies. So Schlittler has done it in the postseason as well. It's getting a little colder in the Northeast. And my favorite pick tonight is the Padres against the Cubbies. So the Padres are really, really playing their best ball by far at the right time. They have been the hottest team in baseball for the month of September.
1: Giants are releasing Odell Beckham. First three games have not made much of an impact. It was surprising to me that he showed as much – he didn't have a catch – that he showed as much durability as he did in camp, for as long as he's been around the injuries that he's had. He didn't miss a practice. So he went out and made the team, showed up there every day. Wasn't a reputation thing at all, but it hasn't translated into regular season. Of course, they played, a game and a half now without their starting quarterback. But
3: One target, I believe.
1: Yeah, OBJ going to be released by the Giants. Maybe a team looking for a veteran receiver, team in contention somewhere later in the year, but I don't know. Was encouraged at the fact that he had stayed healthy enough to make the team, but
2: yeah, but the amount of injuries over the time is...
1: Especially for somebody as explosive as he was. Mm-hmm. When that explosion goes, it's hard to get it back at age 33. If he's done, it was a star-studded career at the beginning that got derailed with the injuries later on.
2: And his prime, man, dictated coverages. You have...

0: You could not play man. I mean, it had a combination. I mean, he just nobody could stay with him man to man.
1: And even, you know, later in his career, such a key factor for that Rams team in a game against the Super Bowl against the Bengals in the first half before he had to leave that game.
0: He was having a great game.
1: With an injury.
0: Touchdown catch. Maybe the leader in the clubhouse at that point to, you know, for the MVP in that game.
1: Thanks to Doze Place for being our host today. Tomorrow we're at South Downs Grill on Perkins Road. 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Randy McKay, Scott Rabelais, and Wes Reynolds will all be with us tomorrow. For Max, for Jimmy, Jordan back in the studio, I'm Charles Haniger saying thank you and good afternoon. 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
0: Welcome in. Hunt Palmer coming to you from the Raising Cane Studio downtown in the capital city on this Tuesday. Means we're brought to you by Immense Networks Cloud IT Management. Jordan Kitchens, Cassie Spazzali back there on the ones and twos. Fired up you were here with us. Hope that work week is off to a good start. Our Tuesday usuals will be here. Glenn West at 1:30 talking Tigers. Sharif Ishak at 2:30 talking Saints. Get some sound from Lane Kiffin yesterday at the top of hour number two. The Major League Baseball playoffs beginning right now. Four games back to back to back to back, the last of which, kind of unfortunately, going to be the Cubs and Padres for me tonight at 9 o'clock, so it'll be well after midnight by the time I go to bed, but that's none of your concern. We will talk about Alex Bregman, Aaron Nola, Kevin Gausman. Six former Tigers are in the playoffs. We'll get into some of that a little bit later. Saints, Pro Football Focus grades from a tough loss against the Raiders in 15 minutes, and we'll start today with our opening drive about LSU and their stats.
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0: I'll start the segment today with a general disclaimer. I think that four games is a reasonable sample size. It is short, but a reasonable sample size to infer some things from statistics. I think we all understand that as the weeks go by, the numbers are more impactful. Competitive imbalance is a big thing in college football in September. I'm aware of that. You're aware of that. There are teams that haven't played anybody. There are teams that have stepped out and played some big teams out of conference. There are teams that have played multiple league games. Like, I understand that this is not a perfect way to evaluate everything, but it is what we have. And I took a look at LSU statistically for a piece yesterday on LouisianaSports.net and just wanted to go through a few things with you big picture here. A lot of numbers here. I know that numbers don't play awesome on radio, but I'm going to put some color to them and just suggest kind of what identity is emerging for this LSU football team after a month of play. And keep in mind, I don't think LSU's sample size here is a poor representation. I think Clemson is a mediocre ACC team. I think A&M's a mediocre SEC team. I think Ole Miss is a solid football team with an excellent quarterback, and I think everybody has a Louisiana Tech on their schedule in September here and there. So I don't think, like, the way you would skew this significantly is if LSU had played a really, really poor FBS team, an FCS team, Arkansas, and, you know, some sort of Boston College or something, where you just simply had not challenged yourself at all. That's not the case with LSU. I wouldn't suggest that Clemson and Texas A&M are going to the playoff. I would suggest they have functional athletes on the field, and that LSU's statistical situation after a month is not completely inflated by the competition. So let's talk about it, starting with LSU on the offensive side, which is where I think people would express the most questions. I don't think concerns is right. Questions that still are to be answered. You look at LSU as far as their scoring offense. LSU's 28th in the country. They're scoring 39 a game. LSU's moving the ball. 13th in the nation in total offense. Would you guess that? 13th in the country in total offense. Now, what we knew when Charlie Weiss Jr. and Lane Kiffin showed up, there would be a commitment to the running game. I didn't know how well they would run it. I had questions about the offensive line. I didn't know how the running back rotation would shake out, but you knew they would try. Well, look, you are 7th in the nation in rushing attempts per game. 7th in the country in attempts per game at 45.5 attempts every time out. You are 7th in the nation in rushing touchdowns. Your quarterback has helped a lot with that. But there is absolutely a commitment to running ball. Now, how well you're running it, you're 66th in the country in yards per carry, okay? So it's not a

0: dominant ground game. But they run a lot of plays. They run the ball a lot. And so you look up and you're 29th in the nation in rushing offense. Top 30 rushing offense for LSU right now at 205 yards per game. Now, on the flip side of that, you are allowing too many negative plays. This is a negative of the offense because you're running the ball a lot of rushing attempts, more opportunity for tackles for loss, and teams are capitalizing on that. LSU's allowed 25 tackles in its own backfield. That's 115th, meaning 114 teams have been better than that, than LSU. But I did look at the numbers, and you have been a little bit better. The outlier here is, funnily enough, Louisiana Tech had 11 TFLs against LSU. It was just a really, really bad offensive line ground game effort by LSU. But Clemson only had 3, and A&M only had 3. Ole Miss got back there for 8. So you've had 2 games where you've allowed too many negative plays to happen in your own backfield. But you're committed to running the ball. You're moving the ball where you're a top 15 total offense and you're top 15 in first downs gained. So that's really, really good. You're very good on third down, 15th in the country. I think that's a product of running the ball and staying ahead of the sticks. I don't think it's a product of a passing game that's clicking on all cylinders. But you're getting a lot of first downs. You're converting a lot of third downs because you run the ball effectively. And then, by the way, you're 20th in the country in passing offense. Like, that's really good. 20th in the country in passing offense, 13th in the country in total offense, 7th in rushing attempts per game. These are all very encouraging statistics to me from a passing perspective. Your completion percentage is not what it needs to be. We know that. 62% is 87th in the country. You're not as efficient as you need to be throwing the ball. But you are explosive. You're explosive in the running game. You're explosive in the passing game. In terms of 10-yard runs, you're 24th in the country, top 25 in runs that go for 10 yards. And in terms of 20-plus yard passes, you are top 15 in the country. You're 14th in the country in being explosive. So when you look at this offense as a whole, you're committed to running it. You're moving the ball a ton. You're getting third down conversions. You're getting first downs. You are explosive. You're allowing too many tackles for loss, and your completion percentage isn't great. There are things to work on, but as a whole, after a month of football against Clemson and Ole Miss and A&M and a game against Tech, offensively, you have got some really impressive metrics, and I think it's just going to get better. I really believe what you saw from that team from that quarterback, really, on Saturday, where Leavitt was really good at picking the defense apart from the pocket, I think that was a step in the right direction. Do I think the LSU offensive line is going to hold up like that every single week? I don't know. You've allowed too many TFLs and you've allowed more sacks than you'd like. You're 69th in the country in sacks allowed. But you are doing a good job moving the ball. Your balance between run and pass. You've got impressive statistics throwing the ball and running the ball. This is the kind of offense that you thought you would have when you brought in those two coaches. And then you got the defense, which is statistically completely dominant. You got the number 3 total defense in the nation, number 3 in yards per play allowed, number 2 in run defense, number 2 in yards per carry allowed. That is exceptional stuff. Top 3 in the country, total defense, yards per play, run defense, yards per carry. Awesome. You're also in the top 25 in yards per passing attempt allowed, 23rd in the country, so flipping things to the secondary. And you have 5 interceptions, which is 17th in America, so top 20 in that metric. Creating negative plays, you're doing that. First in the country in sacks with 19, leading the nation. Prince William von Mielen's been sensational. Jordan Ross has helped. Deuce Gerald's threw in a couple. You know you can generate pressure from blitzes. We've seen Ty Benefield get back there for a big sack. Saw Tamarcus Cooley on Saturday back there for a big sack. We know that Blake Baker can bring those. And you lead the country in sacks. You were 6th in tackles for loss. I'm thrilled with what they're doing on third downs. We know that Trinidad Chambliss ate him alive on third down in the first half in Oxford. No question. He converted 8 of them in the first half. It was incredible. But you're still, even with that half where Trinidad Shambles hates you alive, you're 25th in the country in third down defense, allowing less than 30%, which is great. And teams are not creating explosives against you. In the same way that LSU is creating explosive offensively, defensively, you're in the top 25 in 20-plus yard plays and 10-plus yard runs allowed. 25th in plays, 22nd in runs. So not allowing big plays through the ground and 20-plus yard plays by opposing offenses. It's very, very impressive statistically. Now this, I think I need to see a little bit more, because the one quarterback you played that's elite had his way with you majority of that game, the whole first half, and then the last drive. You had a good go in the third quarter, but I'm not going to put a lot of stock in Clemson, Tech, and A&M's offenses. They are lost right now, and you will play better teams. But I think if you were an elite defense, if you did have a great unit, you would annihilate lesser competition, and they've done that. They've absolutely done that. And so my hope is that that translates to a game against Arkansas. That translates to a game against a Kentucky team that I think is kind of limited on offense. They pushed A&M around, but I don't think they're a dynamic offense. Auburn has got its issues on the offensive side of the football, no question. So hopefully in those games, you can lean on your defense to be this overwhelming force that is not allowing first downs, much less touchdowns. And then we'll see what you got against Kamario Taylor. We'll see what you got against Keelan Russell and Arch Manning. Like, we'll see. But I think my inclination, and I told you all this after the Ole Miss game, I stick to it. My inclination is that LSU's defense is very good. Do I think it's going to completely dominate every team on the schedule? That I'm not to yet. I'm not ruling it out. I'm not there yet. But you've got an identity forming on this entire team, both offensively and defensively, that is really showing some strengths and I think limited weaknesses. On offense, you got to stop the negative plays in your backfield and you can complete some more passes. But you are explosive. You do run the football. You are throwing for big plays. Great. Defensively, you're stonewalling the run. You're as good at rushing the passer as anybody. You've got a passing defense that aside from one half has played very, very well, and you're not giving up explosives. These are very encouraging signs. We have seen some LSU teams over the last 3 years get off to some good starts, but we're consistently pointing at something going, this might catch up with them. And with this, it's a little bit harder with this team. Levitt turning the ball over, maybe, could be. Could be a problem. Elite passers hitting third down conversions on you, is that a Shambles thing, or is that maybe a weakness of this team? I think they're pretty good at rushing the passer, and I like the cover guys they have. I don't know if that's a huge problem. I don't see massive flaws, and I see a team that, if they continue improvement, can be a playoff team that can achieve the goals that they have. This is a small sample size that's starting to reveal an identity of what this team is and is moving toward. And you've got a month here against teams that you have more talent than. You've got more talent than the next four teams on your schedule. That by the time you get to that bye week after four more games, it's not unreasonable for me to sit here right now and look at this and go, some of these statistics can continue to carry on, and you can be a top five team in sacks and creating tackles for loss. You can be a top 10 team in terms of how often you run the ball and in total offense, a top 15 team. And if you are that, you can look up at the end of this month as a 7-1 team going into the bye week with everybody looking at you going, that's a top five team. It's a team that can win the SEC, and it's a team that can make a push for the playoffs. If that doesn't happen in some of these, I'm calling them red areas because when I write the statistically speaking piece, I put the bottom 50 metrics and the concerns in red. Some of these reds continue to stick around and they cost you a game or two. Well, all of a sudden we change our conversation. But right now, I'm feeling pretty good about the way this team is put together. Injuries are always a concern. That's with every team in the country, and these are significant. But hopefully you can get some of these guys back by the time you get to that bye week. We'll just have to see. But you can read about all these stats. I've got blurbs on them, and you can read all the stats right in front of you if that played a little bit tough in terms of audio. It's there in a statistically speaking piece up at LouisianaSports.net. Just go to the homepage, click teams, and click LSU football, and it's all right there for free on LouisianaSports.net. But I'm comfortable with where LSU sits statistically, and other than one half of football, which costs you a game, I think this team's looked pretty good. So I'm encouraged by all of that. Tuesday show is brought to you by Immense Networks Cloud IT Management. We'll step aside, come back, transition over to Saints Talk with our Pro Football Focus grades from Sunday. We'll do that next.
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0: 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All right, Saints obviously take it on the chin at home, blow a 2-score lead to the Las Vegas Raiders. I was checking out the PFF grades, and there are some encouraging early signs here as you realize this is a week-to-week league. Really good teams are taking it on the chin. Nobody woke up super happy in Philly. There's misery going on in Los Angeles with the Chargers. The Seahawks took it on the chin. Like, there's a lot of teams around the NFL that people had high expectations for that are not playing very well, and you realize it's a really long season. I think a lot of times we look at our team, we see the deficiencies and take the losses harder with our team, but it's just such a hard league to win in, and right now the Saints are probably where we thought they would be. But in terms of what they're doing on the field, not necessarily just the results, there are some things that I really like. And let's look at the PFF grades against the Raiders. The top of the chart here is Chris Olave, who grades out at a 90 on offense, an 88.4 in the passing game. I don't need statistics here. I don't need the Pro Football Focus grade. All I need to do is watch the game to see that Chris Olave is absolutely playing like a number one receiver right now. Yes, had 2 drops you really want back in the season opener. I got it. In Detroit, dropping passes, can't have it. But he is consistently open, consistently making catches, consistently there on huge third downs as he was early in the game on Sunday. And he's playing like a number one. I think the thing for this is a me thing, not necessarily an everybody thing. When I watch Olave, I don't see a guy that's like making high-pointed highlight catches. I don't see a guy that looks like the fastest guy on the field or the most dynamic player on the field. I don't see a lot of guys being made miss after the catch. It's not flashy, but he's open and he catches it a lot. And oftentimes it's on third downs. And Shuck clearly trusts him. And so I want to give flowers to Chris Olave and the way he is playing. It's not like he's got a ton of help on that receiving core. You've got Devon Vele, who's doing a serviceable job as the number two, but you don't have anyone really dynamic beyond that until Jordan Tyson comes back. And if he comes back healthy, Olave is going to be the focus of coverage units, and he's carving them up right now. So he deserves a ton of credit. Noah Fant gets high marks for the game. Obviously, a couple touchdown catches. 89.3 was his grade. Did a really nice job in pass blocking, which he wasn't asked to do a lot, but a 72 in pass blocking. Decent job in run blocking, but in the passing game with a couple touchdown catches, very big. But the third highest grade on the Saints offense from Sunday is very encouraging to me. It's Cesar Ruiz. Cesar Ruiz in 74 snaps, 47 in pass protection, 27 in run blocking, graded out a 77.4. He was an 85.3 in pass protection. And it was 47 snaps of pass protection, and he graded out an 85.3. That is elite play from your right guard there. And the run blocking was good as well, a 77.5. Yes, flagged for a penalty, but that's supposed to be the Achilles heel of your offensive front, and he was very, very good in the game. Eric McCoy had a really nice grade of 75.2. Taliese Fuaga, really nice grade of 71.3 that included really good stuff in the running game at 74.9. And then David Edwards with a solid grade of 68.7. Everybody but Austin Richards did a really nice job. Now, you don't have your left tackle, and Richards is having to go play there, and that's a sore spot. His grade, Austin Richards' grade for the game, 57.2, is pretty low. 50.9 in pass protection, 58.6 in run blocking. You have a below-average left tackle because yours is hurt. So how do you best handle that situation? Well, your other four need to play well and handle their stuff, for lack of a better term. And then you got to help your left tackle with play call and then with your blocking assignments. Because Austin Richards is not going to all of a sudden become a well above average left tackle. You're going to have to play another month with a below average left tackle. But the other guys played well against a good Raiders front. I didn't love the ground game, but I thought it was okay. And Shuck had some time to throw. So that was an encouraging piece to the Pro Football Focus grades for me. You look at the defensive side of things, and I love seeing Danny Stutzman's name pop up. on the defensive side as your top graded defender. He played 45 snaps, so not an insignificant amount. When I saw Stutzman's name immediately pop up, I thought, oh, would he give him like 8, 9, 10 plays? Because that's a guy I think of as a reserve. No, 45 snaps in the game, 82.9. His run defense was excellent at 81.8. He rushed the passer well. And that's a guy who had a really good day in the middle of your defense. That's a young player you hope to build around. And when you move on from Demario Davis and you go get Caden Ellis as a veteran, and then you've got Pete Werner in there, you got to hope you've got some young players that are ready to step up into a role. And Danny Stutzman showed flashes last year, started on special teams, then later in the season when he got an opportunity, I noticed him in the game. And then obviously you saw him out there. You see him on the Pro Football Focus grades. No surprise whatsoever. Chase Young in there as the second highest rated defender. And when you realize that Stutzman graded higher than Chase Young, you're like, oh, that's real stuff. Chase Young comes in at 81.1, and the majority of that is in his pass rush, 87.1. Elite stuff from the pass rush. Had 3 total pressures, including a hurry and a pair of sacks. Chase Young continues to be probably the best player on the entire Saints roster. He and Chris Olave probably 1 and 2 in that regard. Christian Boyd, really nice game at defensive tackle. If you watch the game, you notice Christian Boyd. No question about it. Brian Brzee out for the year. I got to have somebody step up. We were looking at a bunch of the young guys, looking at Christian Miller, first-round pick, or second-round pick. You're looking at Vernon Broughton potentially coming in and making an impact. But Christian Boyd is more of a veteran, and he comes in and has a really nice day on the defensive side, 79.1 on defense for him. And then I wanted to shout out Kool-Aid McKinstry, who was pretty good in this game. I thought he did a good job. The Raiders don't have a dynamic wide receiver room. Bowers is good, and that was Kool-Aid's responsibility on a couple of occasions, but you hope your corners can stand up against that receiving core. And Kool-Aid McKinstry in the game graded a 70.2 in coverage, a 72.8 overall in the game. I thought that was pretty good. Could it have been better? Yes. Did Kirk Cousins complete more passes than I would have liked? Yes. But that offense is kind of designed to get completions, and then you got to get tackles in front of them. They're not trying to get Cousins back there to let long developing plays develop so the guys have to cover a long time down the field. It's supposed to be a rhythm offense, a fast offense to get it out. That's what Kirk Cousins' skill set is at this point. And you're going to allow some completions, but you got to tackle in this game. And Kool-Aid McKinstry's tackling grade was 80.2, which is kind of what you're looking for from your corners in that game, to make sure if there is a completion in front of you on a quick slant or a quick screen or something around the line of scrimmage that Cousins is on his back foot and gets it out really fast, you got to get the guy on the ground. And I thought Kool-Aid did a pretty good job of that. It hurts to lose the game, no doubt. And you can call that a choke if you want to, because the Saints had a 2-score lead in the second half. I wouldn't argue with that for a second. But now that we're 2 days removed, I can take the emotion out of it and go, okay, how are they playing? The Saints are playing pretty good football. The Saints at no point have been outclassed. Now, you don't want to get outclassed by the Raiders on your home field, but they are 3-0. So it's a 3-0 team. The Ravens came back and were great against Dallas in Rio. You stood them toe-to-toe. The Lions have a bad defense and a really good offense, and you got in a shootout with them and almost beat them. So there are some encouraging things that I look at both when I watch the game, when I look at the score, and then I look at the grades. 1-2 is not where you want to be. It's probably where some expected the Saints to be. I think they're playing pretty good football. I think the coaching staff's doing a pretty good job. I think the players are doing a pretty good job. Can they be a little bit better? Do you need to help your left tackle? Do you need to be a little bit better in coverage? Yeah. Yes, it's not perfect. But based on the division, based on our expectation of this team coming in, and then based on all the things that we're looking at overall, you've got some guys emerging. And you've got some guys you can build around. And I asked, like, okay, who am I looking at here that's going to emerge and play at a potential Pro Bowl level? And right now, I would submit that Olave certainly is. Chase Young certainly is. And then you've got some guys who are playing better than they did last year. Like Caden Ellis has been a really good addition. I would put Shuck in that category that's been very, very good. I'm impressed by the fact that Cesar Ruiz had a really nice game. Looks like Taliese Fuaga's handling his business. You know Eric McCoy is going to be good. There are some things that are trending in the right direction for New Orleans. And I think that's hard to admit on Sunday after you blow the game. Maybe still hard to admit on Monday when you're still licking your wounds. When you start to turn the page to the next game, which is huge for the New Orleans Saints on Monday, and you take away the Raiders game and you just start focusing on what this team is and where they are going forward, I tend to think the Saints are in an okay spot here. They're playing some pretty good football, and they could easily be 3-0 right now. 1-2 stings to an extent, but there are going to be a lot of 50-50 games. You're not done with those after you've played three of them. There are going to be a lot more. And you got to make plays to win them in the fourth quarter. And the Saints did not do that on Sunday. All right, our Tuesday show is brought to you by Vince Networks Cloud IT Management. 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

0: 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Join us on the Jim's Firearms Hotline. Glenn, how are you?
1: I'm doing fantastic, Hunt. How are you?
0: I'm all right. Did you learn more about Texas A&M on

0: Saturday or LSU?
1: I probably learned a little bit more about LSU in terms of just how they respond, not only to the adversity of losing the Ole Miss game, but also just, picking yourselves back up when guys go down. I mean, I was just very interested to see how the offense would respond without Tre'Davious Green. I was really interested to see how the defense would respond without Deshaun Spears. And then, when Whit Weeks goes down in that second half, I was curious to see how the defense would respond there as well. And LSU aced it in all facets of that performance, in my opinion. That was a complete domination of Texas A&M, who, I know is probably not as good as maybe they've been in recent years on defense in particular, but still has SEC caliber athletes out there. And I thought LSU was really the bigger and better team, and they showed it there for the most part of that four quarters. So was really impressed by how LSU was able to kind of pick themselves up and get a must win. And they needed to have that game to kind of keep everything still very much in focus for them this season. And it was a really great performance to see.
0: What have you made of Lane Kiffin's continued talks about the injuries and just how much he's harped on those?
1: Yeah, I think it tells you that, that there's only so many that LSU is going to be able to withstand here, right? I mean, like, they've lost so many of their key contributors already when you talk about coming into the season, too, with guys like Relaford and Anding, who you expected to have roles within the team. So I think he's just he's maybe peppering the fan base a little bit here to say, like, hey, like, this is something that's going to catch up to us if it keeps happening. And I think a big part of this week, at least for LSU, is to kind of try to lick their wounds and, rest guys as much as possible, because they know that they've got seven games of SEC play here that they still got to go get. And so I think that's, another angle to this, too. He's taken a couple of jabs at the SEC schedule in his last couple of press conferences, and I think that's very deliberate as well in terms of the nine-game schedule and how much he is very much opposed to that. And so I think it's a little bit of everything there. But, look, I think LSU's going to have to just, all they can do is next man up mentality and respond. And, at least for this first week against Texas A&M, they've done a really good job of that.
0: I wrote about this morning, but Kiffin said that there was this point of emphasis for Leavitt to be more patient in the pocket. We're watching and going, well, he has no choice because he can't run. Like, how do you think about last week and then what he did in that game?

0: But he's going to use that athleticism if he has it. And, you know, it just so happened he didn't have it in this game against A&M. So he had to revert course here a little bit. And I think he hopefully learned some things about himself in this performance that he can get it done with his arm as much as he can with his legs.
1: How do you feel the offensive line has progressed?
0: I think they've been solid all year long when it comes to the run game. I mean, I think LSU's run game has been pretty solid for them. It's been something they've been able to lean on heavily, whether it's Dylan Jones or Sam Levitt or Harlan Berry. I thought had a really nice fourth quarter there in the A&M game. We'll see if that kind of role expands for him as the number two running back. But I think there's still a work in progress there with the passing game. They didn't give up any sacks this last weekend to A&M, which I thought was a really good sign. But, I think they're still probably working through some things. I know we saw Satterwhite in there quite a bit with Bordelon. They were kind of trading reps there some. And I think that's still an open competition. But I think they're making some strides. But, there's still probably some things that I'm sure those guys want to clean up here as they kind of get into the meat of their SEC schedule in October and November.
1: You expect to continue this from Jackson Harris?
0: I hope so. They need it. Like, they need somebody to step up opposite of Winston Watkins. And I think Harris's performance there shows you that LSU trusts him a lot to deliver in those kinds of moments. And so I think he's somebody to watch for sure. I think Eugene Wilson had a really nice first week and just kind of hasn't really been exactly the same since. So hopefully they can get him going as well. And then, we'll see if they kind of lean into more of the passing game when it comes to the running backs as well. Like, I still think there's some untapped potential there too. So I think, it was good sign to see Harris kind of pop off there in this A&M game. And hopefully he's somebody that LSU can continue to lean into going forward.
1: Glenn West is our guest, joins us every single Tuesday here on the Jim's Firearms Hotline. All right, defensively, you look at this team and with Whit Weeks down, I know you talked to Devon Keyes today. What did he have to say about kind of a new role that he's taken on, which I guess is a similar role to one he took on last year?
0: Yeah, we learn something new every day. It's actually pronounced Devon Keyes, he told us today in the press conference. So Devon Keyes he basically told us, that with Whit down, he's such not only, and Kiffin alluded to this yesterday as well, he's not only just a great player on the field, but he's also just a great vocal leader for this team as well when they're out there and making sure everything's organized. And I think Devon really told us today that that's something he's, focusing in on as he kind of takes over this role in the meantime next to TJ Dottery. I think both of those guys are going to have to be very vocal and making sure everybody's set up in the right way. But to your point, I mean, Keyes has been in this role before. He's played a ton of football, and I think he's learned a lot about his experiences last year, and I think he feels like he's ready to take this on and fill in for Weeks or for as long as Weeks is out. And if that's the whole season, then that's the whole season. But I think he feels like, he can step in and do a pretty good job.
1: It's interesting that everyone's kind of panicking about Whit Weeks potentially being out, and then you realize that LSU's two starting linebackers now were the top two tacklers in the SEC last year. Dottery led the league, and Keyes was second. So it's a decent spot to be in, if not from a depth perspective, at least from a backup perspective entering for a starter. Can you learn anything on Saturday, and how do you – I guess the better question, because they're playing an FCS team. Based on Kiffin's comments yesterday, like, do you expect to see starters sitting for all four quarters on Saturday?
0: I don't know about all four quarters, but I would suggest probably the majority of the game that you probably want to get as many of those guys in and out of there as possible. Like, get off to a really hot start in the first quarter and then, maybe slowly start taking some of those guys out. Like, not only just a Levitt, and I know that's the one that everyone's just curious about because he's the one that's battling a little bit of a hamstring injury. And so I personally wouldn't play Levitt at all this weekend. I think Landon Clark's is more than talented enough to win you this Big Nice game comfortably. But, other guys like Seton and Prince Welumon-Mielen and some of these, interior linemen like Gerald's, Dylan Jones, maybe not giving him 25 carries in this game and making it a, 13 or 14 carry game and, spreading out the distribution there in the running back room would be helpful. And so I think that's all under consideration. Kiffin talked about it yesterday, and I would think if LSU jumps out to a really early lead in the first and second quarter that you probably see a lot of these guys, get dressed a little bit earlier.
1: Glenn West, our guest, part of the team over there at the Bengal Tiger on three. Last question, just a general thought here. What do you think LSU's most difficult remaining game is?
0: Oof, that's a good question. I would probably still lean Texas just because I think their defense is really good. I'm not as sold on their offense, but I think that's still going to be a really tough game just from a defensive perspective.

0: and just, you know, can the offense rise to the occasion there? Hopefully you get Trey Esgreen back by that point so you can be a little bit more, you know, full strength. But, you know, look, Bama's going to be tough with Keelan Russell. He's a really good quarterback. Kamario Taylor is one of the most improved players in the country, and he's going to not make it easy for you there in a couple weeks for Mississippi State. So there's still some really tough games here on the schedule for LSU, but I would probably still lean Texas at this point.
1: Appreciate the time, Glenn. Have a great rest of your week.
0: All right. Thanks, Hunt.
1: That is Glenn West, senior editor over at the Bengal Tiger, part of the network on 3 with us every single Tuesday. 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Because you, as someone who's just conducting business, may not be aware of a cyber breach until it's way too late. 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You've got potential client information being leaked, potential employee information being leaked, banking records being leaked. 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They bring you our Tuesday shows each and every week. I got asked that question, what's LSU's most difficult remaining game, in the mailbag I did for LouisianaSports.net today. My answer to that question is Bama. I think Texas is potentially a better team, but I've watched Texas' offense now against Ohio State and against Tennessee, which are good teams. But Texas has played one decent quarter of offense in those games. They played really well in the fourth quarter against Ohio State, really poorly for three quarters, and they were not good Tennessee. And I just think it's going to be hard for Texas to score points in Tiger Stadium against this defense if they're still relatively healthy. I get it. Colin Simmons might be a nightmare matchup for LSU on one side of the offensive line. That could be a problem. And LSU may struggle to score points on Texas defense like Tennessee did and like Ohio State did for a lot of that game. But I think Keelan Russell's ability to put up points in the same way that Trinidad Chambliss was able to put up points, and that was hard to keep up with, I think that gives Bama a better shot in Tiger Stadium than Texas right now. That may change by November. I may sing a different tune when we've got 4 extra weeks of data points to look at. But right now I would suggest that I think that Bama is a little tougher matchup because Russell's really coming into his own as an elite player. And it's not consistently fluid. It's a little bit clunky. There's a lot of incompletions, some negative plays. Their running game's not great. They're not scoring a lot of points. I think it's Bama is my answer to that question. I don't know how convicted I am in that, but that was my initial thought when I got it today and wrote it up in the mailbag there at LouisianaSports.net. Take a time out, come back, close out the hour. New odds coming out for NFL division winners. Where are the Saints? We'll tell about next.
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New odds are out for the divisional races, the conference races, and the Super Bowl in the National Football League. And I was curious where the Saints would be in the NFC South. We know that it's been a rough go. Tampa is off to a terrible start. You're looking at Atlanta and Carolina at 1-2 along with the Saints. And I would contend the Saints have played the most consistent brand of football over 3 weeks and are probably the best team in the division. I was curious what Vegas would think. And Vegas agrees that the Saints are plus 150, so still plus money, but plus 150 to win the NFC South. Carolina comes in at second at plus 260. So a sizable gap there. Then you've got the Falcons at plus 375. Certainly the result of Monday's game will have a pretty big impact on these odds. Tampa is at 5-1, so a sizable fourth place there for Tampa. I was looking at teams that the Saints have a better odds to win the division than, and I'm well aware that who you're competing with in the division has a ton to do with this. I'm not suggesting the Saints are better football teams than some of these, but their odds are better than these teams because the Saints are at plus 150. It's 3-2. You're talking about having better odds than the Seattle Seahawks, better odds than the Detroit Lions, better odds than the Chicago Bears, who looked great last night with a backup quarterback, better odds than the Los Angeles Rams the Saints currently have right now. You got better odds than the Cincinnati Bengals at this point, who are plus 175. So the Saints are right now the favorite to win the NFC South, and I would agree with that. I am admittedly hesitant to buy Carolina. That's probably too much based on the last 4 years of the Panthers and not the last 3 weeks.

0: of the Panthers. I know the Panthers won the division last year, and Bryce Young has absolutely played better this year in the last 3 weeks than he did to start his career, where he got off to a really bad start, and he had a bad start with a head coach that wasn't prepared to do that, and they brought in there was just a lot going on at the head coach and offensive coordinator spots, and Dave Canales has come in and kind of studied things there. So they're probably better than I give them credit for, but I think the Saints are better, and Vegas would suggest that's probably true. Keep in mind, Carolina's playing a first-place schedule. The Saints are playing a fourth-place schedule. That's obviously a big deal. There are a lot of factors here that bolster the Saints' playoff odds. The teams in their division stink, and their schedule is easy. And I use air quotes in there. Every week's tough in the National Football League. But I feel okay about the fact that the Saints have sizably better odds than the Seahawks, the Rams, the Panthers, the Lions. They're the same as the Vikings at this point, which the Vikings are a surprise in that division. They're better than the Bears. The Eagles are still minus money even after last night. I guess that's just an indictment on the Cowboys, who obviously lost over the weekend, but they got a better odds than the Cowboys to make the playoffs as a division winner. The Chiefs are a sizable favorite, but you're better odds than the Broncos to make the playoffs, as I mentioned. Jaguars are minus significant money, minus $1.50, but you're better odds than the Bengals, better odds than the Steelers, better odds than the Patriots. It's a pretty good spot the Saints are in right now. I realize, as we talked about in the second segment of today's show, like, it's a bummer to give away that lead to the Raiders. Like, that is a huge bummer. But I think the body of work for New Orleans is pretty good. And it's not just me saying that in Homer, South Louisiana. It's Vegas that's telling you the Saints are the best odds to win this division, assuming that they stay healthy. So let's certainly hope that that is the case. That's it for hour number one here. Lots to do in hour number two. We'll have sound from Lane Kiffin. And we'll talk about the Saints with Sharif Eishak in 35 minutes.
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0: matchup. Longtime rivals facing off. Red Sox and Yankees, game one in the Bronx. Pitching matchup features Peyton Tolley, the young lefty, against the young righty, AL Cy Young candidate, favorite, Cam Schlittler. Tolley had a little bit of postseason experience last year. Talks about it.
1: I've got one out, and that's all that I needed to do. Like, walking out there to the pen last year, you see, like how much the fans in Iraq,
2: coming up Wednesday after a wild week four in college football.
1: Yes, Mel
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1: when
2: he joins us at 8:30 a.m. Eastern. 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

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Sharif Eyshak in 30 minutes. If you're looking for something to do tonight, lots of Major League Baseball playoff action to be watched, and you can do it at Court to Table. We'll be there for sports trivia. It's at 8 o'clock. It's at 8 o'clock every week. And I always tell you, I try to get you out of there about 9:15 at sports trivia. I will tell you this. The Cubs play at 9:07. Trivia may be sped up a little bit this week. We may be looking at about a 8:55 exit this week so that that Hunt can get on back to the house and settle in for Cubs and Padres. So tonight, we're looking at an express round of trivia. Still, going to be lots of gift cards up for winning. You can win pickleball court reservations. They still got great drinks, fantastic food there. So we'd love to see you there tonight. Court to Table on Burbank, 8 o'clock for sports trivia. Same time as always, just maybe a little bit quicker so that I can get on back home for Cubs-Padres game one from San Diego. First Major League Baseball playoff game is underway. Phillies strike first. They're up 1-0 on Atlanta. Last I saw, could have changed in the last 5 minutes or so, but Alec Bohm with an RBI double off Chris Sale early in that game to make it 1-0 fighting Phils. Four games today in Major League Baseball should be quite a day, and it'll go into tomorrow morning for me out in San Diego. All right, let's talk LSU football. Lane Kiffin at the podium yesterday, and it's time to start to look forward here as it's Tuesday to the next opponent, which is McNeese, which is not a fair fight. I tell you all that every single year when LSU plays an FCS team. That's just the way that it goes. So there are different

0: storylines this week as opposed to how are you going to stop this quarterback? What are you going to do at left tackle against this blitz combination? Can you match up at cornerback? What's the special teams battle look like? None of that matters this week for LSU. Me and Matt Muscona were talking earlier today. We're pretty comfortable suggesting if one of us, maybe I could play the first half at quarterback, Matt play the second half at quarterback, I like LSU to win the game with us playing quarterback. Like, it's just, McNeese is not going to score on LSU, if much at all, and LSU can run the ball down McNeese's throat at will. So, it's just, from a football perspective, it's not that interesting. But there are storylines as a season progresses that do matter, and this game may be coming at a very good time for LSU because we know there are a lot of injuries that are being dealt with. Some are going to keep guys out for the entirety season. Some are going to be, you know, multi-week things. And you got Sam Leavitt, who's nursing a tender hamstring at this point. So the question is, like, how do you deal with that? And Lane Kiffin said he challenged his coaches.
1: Even in sometimes they affect how you call the game and what you have to do. That made us not have to change much on defense. Offensively, you know, we had to change. Obviously, we don't have another Trades type skill set. So it's just a real challenge for a lot of people to step up and play different roles, play different things, and I challenge our coaches too. You know, this is part of why you're supposed to be good coaches and get paid a lot, is not just coaching the elite player, but now how can you fit our systems to the players that are going to need to play? Because I think that's one thing that's screwed up in coaching a lot. Next man up, and just call your plays, and then you just blame the player. Well, he's not good enough. Well, that's not a coach's job, in my opinion. Coach's job is to find a way to get other players, get different schemes, get different things to overcome injuries.
0: And I thought LSU did a great job of that on Saturday. Trades Green's out. Okay. Well, we got to play Landon Clark. He's going to play We got to play Zach Grace. He's going to play a more hybrid role as an H-back. But we're going to get Jackson Harris more involved in the passing game because we have now 8 to 10 more targets that are not going to go to Zach Grace that would have gone to Trades. Who do they go to? Well, they went to Jackson Harris. He had a couple touchdowns and went for $160. So that was really, really good. How are we going to handle the loss of Deshaun Spears? Well, we're going to move Ty Benefield down a level, going to put him at the star spot. We're going to play Jace Thomas and DeMarcus Cooley on the back end. And I thought that looked really good for a lot of the game. So LSU's coaches, I thought, did a really nice job. And now you move into a game where you can play just about anybody anywhere you want. That's the reality of a game against McNeese. And so I thought maybe the most honest and noteworthy answer Lane Kiffin gave yesterday was, are you going to hold guys out?
2: Some of these guys, do you consider not playing them at all on Saturday?
1: Yeah. I mean, I've been going through that all day yesterday. I don't know where we're going to end up on that. But like I said, we got 7 conference games to go. What, 4 more road conference games? Whatever, probably 5 of the 7 are probably ranked. So, yeah, I mean, you got to look at things differently, I feel like, because of what's happened.
0: That is as honest as you will hear a football coach at the podium. I, as a young beat writer, would stand in that room on Wednesdays, and I would listen to Les Miles talk. I was 22, 23 years old, and when they would play ULM or they would play Northwestern State, or they would play North Texas or Western Kentucky, somebody, maybe me, somebody would ask, is there a young player you'd like to get in? Or are you going to get this backup quarterback time? Is Steven Rivers going to get in the game? And Les would always say, no, we go out till victory is secured. And if you ask Brian Kelly, well, are you trying to get this guy or that guy? Well, no, we're going to go out there and give our best effort to win the football game. And they asked Lane, are you going to hold some guys out? And he goes, maybe. Might have to do it. We got guys hurt. I don't want guys hurt. We got games that are far more impactful down the line. And Lane knows LSU can beat McNeese by 65 points if they need to on Saturday. It's just the reality of the situation. And I think that answer was very, very interesting. And so the first position you go to is quarterback. And it's with Leavitt. And it's, do you play him? And the question was asked, and look, he said that he would have to look at that, but there is an element to it that might be positive for the team, not only to get Leavitt some rest, which I think he should get, and then the second piece is to get Clark some experience, and he talked about Landon Clark's development.
1: When he goes into games, he really finds a way to make plays, and he does a good job in practice, but he's, I'm not saying he's Trinidad, but in the same way with Trinidad, whenever we call it Trin Magic, whenever we went into scrimmages, all of a sudden these things happen, or the games, and Landon has done the same thing. He really performs really well when, you know, he was our third quarterback for the mock game. He had to go be the Clemson quarterback in the stadium and ran around all day long and made some plays against our first defense. And so I'm happy for him, and it's a good weapon to have, regardless of Sam's health.
0: I think Landon Clark getting some playing time this weekend is a positive for this football team. I've said this a lot. If you are counting on a backup quarterback to take you to whatever your goals are, oftentimes that's not going to work out. I'm not suggesting it's impossible. Ole Miss got to the semifinal with their backup quarterback last year. Ohio State won a national championship with their third quarterback, Cardale Jones. I saw Nick Foles win the Super Bowl. I know where Tom Brady came from. Like, you can point to plenty of examples over time where a backup quarterback came in and things were great. There are far more examples of a backup quarterback coming in and it looks terrible. I watched it in purple and gold last year. Okay? So, oftentimes, if you've got to go to your backup quarterback for extended action, it's a bad thing. But it still would be... you would be dismissing a real possibility if you suggested that, well, Sam Leavitt will play the whole season, and even if he gets hurt for a little bit, they're just toast. Like, there is a realistic scenario where Sam Leavitt gets banged up. Gets not torn ACL, not broken leg, not some of the things that have happened, but he gets banged up. It happens. He's running all over the place. He's already been banged up. And Landon Clark's got to come in and play some amount of time. Two series, like you saw from Tennessee with their backup quarterback on Saturday. A game, two games. And it's reasonable to suggest that his play could have a significant impact on the season. If Leavitt doesn't play again, I think LSU's probably cooked. I'm not in the camp that suggests that Landon Clark in mop-up duty has proved enough to me that he's the next Trinidad Chambliss and he needs to play over Sam Leavitt. That's where a lot of LSU fans were last week. I've never been there. But development for him is absolutely a good thing. And I think that his playing in a game against McNeese, where you can throw three picks or give up a strip sack fumble that gets returned for a touchdown or make a couple bad reads or airmail a couple of open receivers, if there are things that go poorly for Landon Clark in this game, it doesn't matter. You still can't lose. So I think there's a real advantage to getting him some action in the event you need him for a small amount of time moving forward. That's the most realistic thing to me. So I think that if I were the coach, Landon Clark would start this game. There's another factor here that I'm not going to spend a lot of time on Tuesday because it's Tuesday and the game is 4 days away and it involves weather. But there's a lot of rain in the forecast related this week. And the fact that there might be a wet field and you've got a starting quarterback with a bum hamstring, that's not a great recipe. And if that's the case, I'm not sending Sam Leavitt out there so he can slip on that hamstring. You don't need to. There is no reason to do that. I think Landon Clark should start this game on Saturday. I think there's a good chance Landon Clark will start this game on Saturday. And I think that's a positive for the 2026 LSU football team to have him out there in some low leverage snaps. That's the way I see this. And so Lane Kiffin swung the door open on Monday. I don't think we'll learn anything until Saturday. You don't have to issue an availability report this week because you're not playing a conference game. So for those who say, well, I guess we'll just wait for that on Friday, you won't get it. So we're going to have to find out after warmups on Saturday where this thing's headed. And if Sam Leavitt's completely healthy, they may send him out there. I just would not. And I think Landon Clark should start the game. I think there's a good chance he does start the game. And Husan Longstreet can play the second half, and everybody can go home happy. Sam Leavitt can be rested, get ready to get on the plane, head up to Lexington. That's where I see this. So we're off and running here. Hour number two on a Tuesday edition of the Hunt Palmer Show, brought to you by Immense Networks Cloud IT Management. When we come back, there's another reserve that I might want to see in the game on Saturday. We'll talk about that next.
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0: 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All right, we talked about Landon Clark, and I think he should be the guy on Saturday for LSU. But there are some other reserves that I think are interesting that you'd like to get a look at in this game. And one is Harlan Berry, and he would come behind Dylan Jones, who has clearly won this running back competition and has done a great job for LSU. He's running hard. He's running physically. He's being productive. This was evident in the spring, but it's crystallized in the fall. He's become a really nice piece for LSU offensively, and Lane Kiffin talked about Dylan Jones showing up here in year one for him in Baton Rouge and for this offensive staff in Baton Rouge.
1: Yeah, Dylan's done a really good job. I really like those stories when we find guys that aren't necessarily the top portal guys, and they do really well in year one, which historically we've had great success of doing that. And he's really been really impactful in games by how many yards after the first guy that he makes, and makes guys miss, and really good in pass protection, which I don't know if that's noted, but really good in pass protection, which has been big because people have blitzed Sam a lot, I feel like, bringing things a lot. You know, like Pete said, trying to make him a pocket passer so he can't run around as much. And the running back's really critical on that.
0: There's no question about that. Pass protection has to be a huge thing for LSU's backs, because if you are a defensive coach and you watched Sam Levitt against Ole Miss and you watched Sam Levitt against A&M, you know what you've got to do. You need to send numbers at this LSU offensive line and make Sam Levitt think and duck and bail, because A&M did not, and he carved him up. Ole Miss brought the house, and he was uncomfortable for a half. So they're going to be coming. Blitzes will be coming. And LSU's running backs are going to have to pick those up. And by all accounts, Dylan Jones has done an awesome job of that, in addition to the fact that he's running the ball exceptionally well. And Stacy Gage has been the number two back the first 3 weeks of the season. And on Saturday, we saw Harlan Berry step forward. It was in mop-up time for the most part, but he got some carries. And there was a little bit of burst, as you might imagine, from a guy who was the number one running back in his high school class. But Kevin's talking about, we love to find those diamonds in the rough, those guys that weren't necessarily the top guy, and Dylan Jones is that. And that doesn't mean he doesn't like to have the elite players. I think he's adjusting just fine to having DJ Pickett and Trey Des Green out there. That seems to suit him okay. Jordan Seaton was a five-star. That seems to be going okay. But Harlan Berry certainly fits the mold of that big name recruit. Lane Kiffin and the offensive staff prioritized keeping Berry here. You know Frank Wilson was calling from Oxford. And they kept Berry here, and then he kind of emerged there in the fourth game of the season. What did they see from him, and what could we see moving forward?
1: I mean, the competition's always open. I told them today, look at Jackson Harris was the offensive player of the game. He didn't start the first game of the year. So you can pout, and you can be on second team and feel sorry for yourself, or you can work really hard and prove us wrong. And so that's what we're hoping with Harlem. He did good things. Got to block better. The game's not just about carrying the ball. Just like a receiver, it's not just about catching the ball. You know, there's a lot going to it. So really proud of how far Harlan came last week and how he seized the opportunity, and excited about how far he can come.
0: Let's see what showed up in that answer too. There's not just carrying the ball. So I think if you're a fan, certainly one that follows recruiting, and you see Stacy Gage out there instead of Harlan Berry, you're going, wait a second, this guy's a five-star. This guy, top back in the country. We've had top backs in the country come through LSU. We've seen Leonard Fournette. We've seen Jeremy Hill. We've seen Darius Geis. We know what those guys look like. You need to give this guy the ball. Stacy Gage was a three-star, comes from a program in the American. What are we doing? And I get that. I want to have explosive guys with the ball as well. But if you can't do the other stuff, and I don't know whether or not Harlan Berry is a good pass protector or not, okay? I'm not at practice. He didn't play a ton last year. He wasn't the starter. He hasn't played much this year. I don't know if he can pass protect or not. But Lane Kiffin's telling you that that Dylan Jones has done an awesome job in pass protection. And then Harlem comes up and he goes, well, he's got to learn how to do some things better without the ball. Well, there's your answer right there. It's not that Harlan Berry can't make guys miss and bust off a big run. It's that there are elements to playing the position in this offense that there are other players that are better than him at right now, and that's why they're on the field and he's not. But I would like to see him on the field in this game. He should be able to pass protect pretty well against McNeese linebackers, and I like him running the football against McNeese's defense and against most defenses. We haven't seen the true breakout from Harlan Berry at this point in his career. And if we're being honest, at this point in those five-star backs' career that I was rattling off there, they've made their mark. It took Fournette about a month. Now, he's a freak, but it took him about a month. Took Geis about a month, and he was ready to roll. Jeremy Hill came in and red-shirted, gray-shirted technically, I think, but he was ready to go year two, and he was a starting running back. He was a huge piece to what they did in that September game against Texas A&M. And then he was awesome in the South Carolina game, and he never looked back. And that's where Harlem is in his time. It's year two. You've got a little bit more weight on you. You should understand what the coaches are trying to do, even though this is the first year in a second system. And I think that Dylan Jones is unlikely in this game to carry the ball 24 times. That's probably a poor use of Dylan Jones's carries. I expect him to carry it 20 times in Lexington. I don't against McNeese. And that means Harlem for 15 carries. That means Gage for 10 or 12 carries. That means Caden Durham probably gets some action. You may see Racine Giller if he's not on the injury report. You may see, who's the last one there that I'm struggling to come up with? Doesn't matter. I thought of it this morning and then I can't think of it off the top of my head. But that's the sixth running back. I'm not too concerned with that. I want to see Harlan Berry carry the ball in this game. I want to see him function in the offense. I want to see him make some big plays. I want to see him become a problem for opposing defenses because the talent level is very clearly there. And this is a game where you don't need Dylan Jones to carry the mail. Get the ball in space to Harlan Berry. I saw enough on Saturday to go, I'd like to see more of that. And this is a good spot for it. He can do some things differently than Dylan Jones, do some things differently than Stacey Gage. Motion him out, get him in the slot, throw him the ball, run him on a reverse, get his hands on the ball and see if there's not a breakthrough moment, a big play there that might inspire some confidence and also force defensive coaches that are coming up on the schedule to take a look at what happens when 22 comes on the field. Because I think there's an element there that we haven't seen that could be unlocked in the offense, and I would like that to be a part of what they do. Not a guarantee on Saturday, but I think it's a pretty good bet. I feel pretty good about Landon Clark playing a ton on Saturday, and I feel pretty good about Harlan Berry being out there for a good bit on Saturday, and hopefully those two guys can take the next step in their development, make some big plays on a Saturday night in Death Valley, and add to the depth on this team should they be needed. It's Levitt and Jones headed to Lexington the following week, and if the other guys need to help, they can help. But in this game, that changes a little bit, and I'd like to see some of the depth pieces perform against the McNeese State Pokes coming over from Lake Chuck. Tuesday show is brought to you by Immense Networks Cloud IT Management. Again, a reminder, we'll be at Court to Table for Sports Trivia tonight, 8 o'clock. 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Sharif Eishak covers the black and gold for WDSU down in New Orleans. We'll talk Saints with him next.
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0: 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Sharif Ashak, WDSU. Covering the New Orleans Saints, the 1-2 New Orleans Saints, bringing Sharif via the Gems Firearms Hotline. Sharif, how was the dome buzzing mid-third quarter on Sunday?
1: It was probably the most buzz I've heard in quite some time, man. When they went up 27-16, it felt like they were back. I even looked to Sean Fazana and said, are they back? And then we soon found out that they were not back.
0: Did you think they were back at that time? Did Sean think they were back at that time?
1: We kind of both felt like they were back at that time. Like, we did. We truly did. Because, man, everything was going their way. They got the touchdown to Noah Fant before the end of the half. Then you get a couple more touchdowns to start the half. The kickoff fumble. Man, they score. You know, Juwan scores a touchdown. Kickoff fumble. Noah Fant scores a touchdown. And I'm like, man, they might actually be back. The defense, like, started to figure things out. And then they weren't back in the fourth quarter. I mean, that was just an absolute epic collapse, implosion. And I know people want to complain about the officiating on the first intent fumble, but that's not why they lost the game. You can't have four straight fumbles on four straight possessions in the fourth quarter. I mean, that just can't happen. I mean, you don't deserve to win whenever you do that.
0: Did the defense, even with those fumbles, disappoint you with their inability to get stops? I realize the offense put them behind the eight ball.
1: Kirk, the Saints' killer Cousins, does it again, but it was also Brock Bowers, man. He's unreal.
0: Yeah.
1: Brock Bowers is unreal, man. He's top three, if not top two, tight end in the NFL. Might be the best

0: tight end in the NFL, man. He was lining up in the slot, lining up in the backfield, lining up out wide. It was just they had no answers for him. He absolutely just destroyed the Saints secondary. He did whatever he wanted, whenever he wanted. He's awesome. I mean, you got to give him credit. You got to give Kirk credit for finding him. And I don't think I've ever seen a game where tight ends caught 6 touchdowns. Yeah. I mean, unreal. I think that's the first time in NFL history where six touchdowns with the tight ends. And I was just amazed by how well the tight ends did in that game. But for the Raiders, a lot of it was in the flats, man. They were getting open in the flats with Michael Mayer, with Brock Bowers. It was just too easy at times, hon. And I think the Saints defense, dude, that was disappointing. And they know that Brock is good, and they know Kirk can do whatever Kirk can do. But I think it was a disappointment for that Saints defense that, you know, really played well and excelled in the back half of that Lions game and then against the Ravens. It just completely fell apart. They went reverse in this game, man. They really went reverse. Had that strong start. They finally got what they wanted. Strong through the third quarter. And then it was just a meltdown. I mean, it is what it is, man. They had the opportunity to win that game, and it just didn't happen.
1: Positives from the early portion of the game where it did feel like they were in control? What stood out to you there?
0: I thought that they, you know, limited the damage with Kirk. I mean, they were bending but didn't break. Thought they found some, you know, some positives in the run game. If you rip away the 36-yard run by Tyler Shuck, which Chris Olave did an awesome job on that. He deked out the defensive back, Shuck, to get some more yards. It looked like he was looking up for the ball in the air, which was a smart move. You took away the 36-yard run, they still got more than a little over 100 yards and 4 yards a pop. So that's the positive. The negative side on that is Travis Etienne is now hurt. He's going to be out for quite a few games. Some other positives, I thought, you know, Shuck started to move the ball around a little bit more other than Chris Olave. I mean, Chris Olave is always going to be a positive. I mean, the guy's unreal. 3 straight 100-yard games. I thought that Austin Richards played well to start the game, but those first 2 turnovers were on him, and that's when it got bad. But there's stuff to build off of, man. Look, they're 1-2, which was probably where I had them after 3 games, but it's a different 1-2. I thought they would beat the Raiders and not the Ravens. So NFC South's a mess, man. They're going to have a real good chance to win that and maybe run away with it at some point.
1: What do they do now with Etienne on the shelf for a month?
0: It's Kendre Miller time. How many times have we said that, you know? I thought he ran well in portions in that game. So it's Kendre, AK, and I guess CJ. They're going to have to carry the bulk of it, and I'm sure they're going to probably sign somebody this week. They're going to need a 4th running back. But, yeah, I mean, that's all you can really count on at this point. I mean, that's just what you're down to. It's unfortunate that Travis got hurt. He got hurt on his best run of the season, which is why he pulled up and was like, man, that looks like a bad hamstring injury. There's no way it's a slight hamstring pull. That just looked bad the way he fell.
1: As far as the pass catching options beyond Olave, how do you feel about those with Jordan Tyson still out? They're moving the ball through the air.
0: Yeah, you know, I thought that, you know, Tyler did a good job getting it to Noah and Juwan. Vele had a couple drops. I want to give the defensive back credit on the deep one. I mean, that was an amazing throw by Shuck. He was throwing off his back foot, going backwards, and threw a dime. But everyone's like, Vele should have caught it. I want to give the defensive back credit. He did a good job of pulling his arm down as soon as that ball got close to Vele. And not pass interference, it's just good defense. I think Vele is a good option. I really do think he's a good third down option, too. You need that big receiver who can make those contested catches on third down. But that's what you're looking at, man. Your top 2 receivers that you're looking at. You wish and you hope you can get more. It would have been nice if Bryce Sands and Shuck could have connected on that deep shot. Didn't happen, but I think once they get Barry on back, I think that could help a little bit. But Jordan Tyson needs a return. He needs a return quickly because it would really help out that offense a little bit more.
1: All right, got a big one coming up. Sharif Eishak's our guest. WDSU down in New Orleans. Falcons coming to the Dome for Monday Night Football. Saints did not have a

0: anniversary. It did not go well. And I think the play that everybody remembers that sealed it was Deion Jones pick-sixing Drew Brees pretty much to end that game.
1: Yes,
0: it means a lot. It means a lot for the city. It means a lot for the fans. It means a lot for the team. It would certainly help, you know, continue making that push for this franchise. They desperately need it. They truly need it. I mean, they have to beat it. There's no ifs, no ands, no buts about it. They need to beat the Falcons. They need to make a statement. They need to show that, you know, this team is making headway. It's making its movement up in this division and maybe in the NFC South and just in general. They have to get it together. They are getting close to playing a complete game. They need to play a complete game. You know, first half, they had a first half. They had a good second half. They just need to play that full complete game. And maybe it's this week. I don't know, man. The Falcons found something with Michael Penix back in the lineup. I'm not sure if the Packers are any good or if it's just, you know, Bijan, Drake, and Michael Penix are good. But it's tough. It's going to be tough. Good run offense, good run defense. They have a terrible pass defense. So, I mean, and Chuck likes to throw the ball. So maybe they can find a little bit more there in the passing game. But got to have a complete game, man. Complete game. And, I mean, it's going to be an emotional night. We already know that. From start to finish, a lot's going to be going on. I mean, they got to certainly focus. I'm sure they're going to soak in what's going to happen before the game, but they have to 100% focus and get this game because you cannot have what happened 10 years ago.
1: I'm curious what you think the Saints need to focus on with this Falcons offense. You mentioned those three guys. Where does the focus have to lay?
0: Look, it starts and it ends with Bijan Robinson. You stop Bijan, you stop the Falcons offense. I mean, I would much rather take a chance with Michael Penix and Drake London and Kyle Pitts and other guys trying to beat you than Bijan. If Bijan's beating you in the run game, you got some serious issues, man. You cannot have that guy getting loose, especially if he starts getting working in the pass game as well. It could be a long game, and you're going to be in trouble again, and it could be a nightmare situation in losing that 20-year anniversary game. So, to me, I would stack the box. I would say, hey, Penix, you beat me. You, Drake, Al, all you receivers, y'all go out there and try to beat me. We're gonna stop the run first and see what y'all can do from there.
1: How do you feel about the linebacker play so far? You've got Ellis, who I think has played very, very well. You know what you've got in Pete Werner, and then the Pro Football Focus grades for Danny Stutzman from Sunday were really strong too.
0: Yeah, Danny did play well. I think he got hosed, man. I really think he got hosed. Take away the intent fumble. There are two plays in that game where I think the Saints have a big gripe. Danny Stutzman roughing the passer, Christian Boyd not getting a holding call there late in the game after one of the turnovers. But I thought Danny played admirable. I thought he played a really good he did a really good job filling in for Pete when Pete went out with the stinger. They had like high hopes for him during this offseason, and you can see it there. You saw it in that game when he stepped in, and I like him. I like him a lot, man. He's fast, man. He's fast. He can go sideline to sideline too. So I have high hopes in him, and I think the fans should as well, and the coaches. So it's probably going to, more than likely, he could possibly be that guy again this week if Pete can't go. He's going to have to be the guy. So I like the way he played. And Caden Ellis is a stud, man. Truly is a stud. Fast guy as well. I mean, he can get in the backfield, gets on the edge. He can do a little bit of everything. And you're starting to see that through these first three games or so.
1: The Saints win on Monday?
0: Man, I hope so. I hope so because, man, that game 10 years ago was sickening. I mean, there's so much being done in terms of preparation and, like, outside of the game in terms of things that are being done for the fans, the city, to celebrate this 20-year anniversary. And, man, it feels like they deserve it. I know, like, you just can't say a team deserves to win because it's an anniversary or something, but, man, they desperately need it. The city needs it. Like I said, the fans need it. And this franchise could certainly use that W on Monday Night Football. I mean, it helped them get more primetime games. They certainly need to find a way to, you know, have that complete game. So yes, it's going to be a close game. I would love for them to feed off the emotions and run them out of the building, but that's always tough with this team.
1: We shall see. We'll certainly be watching on WDSU. We appreciate the heads up, Sharif. Thanks, man.
0: Oh, no problem, man. See you next Tuesday for the Vikings.
1: That's it, Sharif Eishak, WDSU in New Orleans, talking all things Saints. Tuesday show is brought to you by Immense Networks Cloud IT Management. One more segment to go on the Hunt Palmer Show.
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0: that former Florida and former Kentucky basketball player Denzel Aberdeen has been granted a temporary injunction for a fifth year of eligibility. Let's see if he ever did anything in the National Basketball Association. Doesn't appear so. So not exactly the same, but another player that goes to the courts to obtain eligibility for a fifth year. And LSU's got a couple of those guys, like Sky Clark and Donovan Dent from UCLA, who are seeking that fifth year of eligibility and getting it. The SEC clearly doesn't care at all if you're a fifth year player. They only care if you wore the practice uniform of a professional team. Like, that's the thing that makes them fly off the handle and sue schools and attempt to kick schools out of the conference. If you're just a fifth year player, come on back through your court ordered injunction. If you're a fifth year player that practiced for someone else, we will destroy your university. That's essentially what we're getting from the Southeastern Conference. One of the most bizarre things. That was just a wild scene from the folks over in Birmingham. I would love to get an answer about it one day. I don't know that I will, but I would love to get an answer about that that one day. MLB baseball playoffs are underway from a LSU perspective. Six guys on MLB rosters: Alex Bregman and Kevin Gausman, of course, with the Chicago Cubs; Aaron Nola with the Philadelphia Phillies; Hunter Fiducia and Paul Gervais, members of the Los Angeles Dodgers; and Grant Taylor will be handling some high leverage moments for the Chicago White Sox, who are over in Houston later today. So six former Tigers will be representing LSU in the Major League Baseball playoffs. Cubs and Padres tonight at 9 o'clock. I'll be locked in for all of it. My mood will be dependent on how to play. I'll tell you this: it's a bad way to go into the game, because I know the game is really only six innings when it comes down to the Cubs. If the Cubs are not winning after six innings, it's over. They are not going to hit Mason Miller. The Cubs bullpen is bad, and all the Padres stud relievers are going to come in, and the Cubs are cooked. So you have to sit there in the first, second, third innings, knowing that you've got to put a crooked number on the board or else you're done. That's a very, very intimidating way to watch a baseball game. But that's what I'll be locking in for at 9 o'clock tonight after sports trivia at Court to Table.
1: Who's your starter?
0: At 8. Matthew Boyd is going to start today. I don't love it because the Padres' best hitters are right-handed. Tatis is right-handed. Machado is right-handed. Their first baseman, whose name's escaping me at the moment, is Big Slugger, that's right-handed. They have Jackson Merrill's left-handed, who's a pretty good player, and Cronenworth is left-handed, who's a good player, but their best hitters are right-handed. Boyd was decent against him last year. I'm hopeful that he can have – he has some good outings. I'm hopeful it's good tonight. And the Cubs only have one way to win. That's the only way they've won in the last month. It's score six or seven runs and have your starter go six innings, because the bullpen is not good, and they never win 3-2 games. They only win 7-3. So it's hard to score seven runs in the Major League Baseball playoff game, especially when the Padres have five bullpen guys ready to go. So the Padres starter tonight, King, is not that good. But if the Cubs don't score on him in the first four innings, you're probably done. So it's intimidating. Take it or leave it.
2: Take it or leave it.
3: Today's hottest stories in sports, news, and sometimes even Hunt's life. The question is, will he take them or leave them?
1: Well, Hunt, the SEC is the gift that keeps on giving. So a former Auburn staffer has been arrested on charges of theft of trade secrets and computer tampering. David Rudolph Genrave, 24, turned himself into authorities Monday and was charged with theft of trade secrets and computer tampering, which are both felony charges. An anonymous Don Julio email was sent to roughly 11 schools with 12 attachments. 10 contain Auburn recruiting evaluations and notes on prospects of the 2027 through 2029 class, with several schools forwarding the material back to Auburn. Noted that he also is a graduate from Tennessee University, where he studied sports analytics and applied in artificial intelligence. So we have an old school Tennessee grad stealing Auburn secrets. Take it or leave it.
0: I will take it. Don Julio giving out recruiting tips to a bunch of schools from Auburn. That is among the silliest ways to go to jail I have ever seen.
1: Felony.
0: I mean, just multiple felony charges for trade secrets. That's so dumb to leave a paper trail.
1: Yes.
0: It just, people amaze me with their stupidity on a weekly basis. We're all here. We all make mistakes.
1: We're all human.
0: Everybody has a day that's not awesome. But like to orchestrate a plan to give out scouting reports on high school juniors and send out emails with code names on it.
1: Yeah, like
0: it's
1: the
0: just not going to work. It's just not going to work out. It's so silly. This guy's life's not ruined. It's not. That's certainly not worth it. But that's a bad streak of decisions.
1: Well, you better hope that felony's not on that record, because my goodness. So Lincoln Riley is 5-15 against ranked opponents at USC. His buyout is believed to be around $70 million per CBS Sports. So right now he's on the hot seat. Is this the end of Lincoln Riley in LA soon? Take it or leave it.
0: I'll take it. I think they're going to end up firing him. They have not made it to the level that and I thought that would be a great hire. There was his offenses at Oklahoma were unbelievable. And say what you will, producing back-to-back Heisman Trophy winners at quarterback is a hell of a thing.
1: Yes.
0: It's a hell of a thing. And they were really good. They played Georgia off their feet in the Rose Bowl in that game.
1: Yeah.
0: They didn't have a good defense, and he couldn't figure that out. And you feel like if you have enough time at these resource-rich programs, especially in an era where now you can recruit with money, and you can go to a place that just has money and stock the defense with big money players, that would work. And it just hasn't. They're not great on offense now. They're still bad on defense. They don't win big games. And I was really excited for Lincoln Riley to come to LSU. I thought that was going to be a coup for LSU to get him out of Oklahoma when they ended up hiring Brian Kelly. It just hasn't worked at SC. Hasn't worked.
1: All right, so last but not least, Clippers forward Brandon Ingram will not be available to start the 2026-2027 season as he's recovering from an addressed heel injury that was revealed yesterday to be a partially torn Achilles. Ingram, 29, has no timetable to return, but is noted that a partially torn Achilles is typically around 6 months less than a full torn Achilles. As you noted, he was a part of the Kawhi Leonard trade that sent Kawhi back to Toronto. So are the Clippers having the offseason from hell? Take it or leave it.
0: I will actually take that. If you've got an owner that's cheating and getting you railroaded on draft picks, and one of your best players has got a partially torn Achilles, that is bad. The thing with basketball players, I'm always shocked at their ages, because football players and baseball players spend more time out of the line. Like football, you're in college for at least 3 years, sometimes four in this case. Minor league baseball players like play maybe college and then they're in the minors.
1: Yes.
0: These guys show up in the NBA at like 18, 19.
1: Yes.
0: Like B.I. is still in his 20s. He's been around forever.
1: Forever. Since 2016.
0: But they play so early in the NBA and they're out there. Those lottery picks are out there right out of the chute at 20 years old. You know, like Bregman was quick through the minor leagues, but he played at LSU until he was 21. So he's 23 by the time he gets to the MLB. So it's just, I'm always shocked by the players' ages in the NBA. That's it for us. 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Matt's going to drive you home next on AFR. Hope to see you tonight. We'll see you tomorrow.
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0: I'm Sean Ryder. The wild card round of the baseball postseason getting started today. 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
1: The pitch on the way. Swinging a ground ball up the middle, and through for a base hit. So that'll chase in a run. Albies will score to tie the game. Riley down to third. And Yastrzemski comes through to tie the game 1-1.
0: Dave O'Brien with a call on ESPN Radio. Mike Yastrzemski, that RBI single off Jesus Luzardo in the second inning. And the Braves right now have a 2-1 lead on the Phillies. And the top of the seventh, Ozzie Albies, would go ahead to RBI triple in the sixth for Atlanta. Later on, game one in the Bronx between the Red Sox and the Yankees on ESPN Radio. Coverage starts at 7:30 Eastern. Great pitching matchup. Cam Schlittler for New York, Peyton Tolley for Boston. NFL, the Giants are releasing veteran receiver Odell Beckham Jr., three-time Pro Bowler, his second stint with New York. NHL opening up today with three games, including Rangers-Bruins.
2: Hey, it's Michelle Smallman, and coming up Wednesday after a wild week four in college football, we ask Mel Kiper Jr. which quarterback helped themselves the most when he joins us at 8:30 a.m. Eastern. 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

0: And off we go. Welcome aboard. Glad you're with us. AFR, powered by Sunshine, your hometown John Deere dealer in Louisiana. I'm Matt.
1: Love you, Matt.
0: Paul O'Neill.
2: They're chanting Paul O'Neill's name.
0: You so. And Mr. Toby Tomplay. All right, we're here. Glad you are as well. Get out there and make it a good one. Shea Dixon in 15 minutes. Sam Acho and Harlem Berry next hour. Sean Salisbury in hour three. Ton to do. Let us begin as we do every single day.
3: It's time to pop the top on another edition of AFR with Bud Light. 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
0: Appropriate that as we continue our series today with our player interview series on behalf of FMOL Health, Our Lady of the Lake, had the opportunity to visit with Harlem Berry, Malik Blockton as well. You'll hear that conversation tomorrow, but we'll play the Harlem Berry interview for you coming up in about 90 minutes from right now. So appropriate that I had the chance to visit with Harlem Berry today because it comes at a time where maybe we're starting to see him wiggle free and break loose this season, which I know a lot of people are wondering about and have been waiting for, and it all kind of makes sense, right? I mean, Harlem Berry has been on our radar here for 4 years now. Certainly his final 2 years in high school, and then his first 2 years in college. I mean, he was the number 18 overall player in the country. He was the consensus number one running back in America. All the services had him as the number one running back in America. The most highly decorated running back, maybe the highest decorated running back, only behind Leonard Fournette, that LSU's ever signed. And so he comes to LSU as a freshman and has over 100 carries and runs for 500 yards, and everyone's anticipating Lane Kiffin's offense. Maybe he has the kaboom like we saw a year ago with Kiwan Lacy, and it just hasn't happened. Through the first 3 weeks of the season, not only was Harlem Berry not the bell cow, I mean, we knew that was going to be Dylan Jones, but he'd been passed by Stacey Gage as the number two. And so then this past week against Texas A&M, we finally see Harlem Berry get more opportunity. Remember on Sunday when Lane Kiffin went on that Zoom call with reporters, he was asked, you know, what it was about Harlem this week that allowed him to finally get that opportunity.
4: I'll tell you, his effort on special teams. Last week, he played really hard on special teams, played with great effort, and everything you do in this program counts. Whether it's service teams, special teams, no matter what it is, ran harder in practice and showed improvements in that way, which is our goal as coaches. Man, we don't dislike anybody. There's no player we don't want to succeed. I tell them that all the time. I know they feel like it sometimes, or people feel like it if we're not playing a kid. And he earned his way. And then when he got in there, he did it.

0: Really good job.
1: Special teams, and he ran really hard in practice. Special teams, and he ran really hard in practice. First of all, let me compliment Harlan Berry to this end, because it would be so easy, especially in this era. You're a five-star. It's not going your way. You bounce, right? I mean, you have opportunities. You go to the portal. You could leave. You could make money. This coaching staff said to this five-star running back, you're going to go play special teams. And instead of pouting, he said, okay, I'm going to go play special teams, give great effort, and that got him a shot to be to get the ball and go do what he does really well. By the way, he averaged 8.3 yards per carry in the game against Texas A&M. That'll play, which we know he has that in him. But this was the other part. So on Monday when Lane Kiffin's meeting with reporters, he was asked about Dylan Jones. And Dylan Jones, incidentally, met with reporters here on Tuesday. We'll get to that in just a second. But this is what Lane Kiffin said. Liz, there's two things Lane Kiffin says in this bite that I want to circle, bold, underscore when you hear this, because there's two things Lane Kiffin says when he compliments Dylan Jones.
2: Yeah, Dylan's done a really good job. I really like those stories when we find guys that aren't necessarily the top portal guys, and they do really well in year one, which historically we've had great success of doing that. And he's really been really impactful in games by how many yards after the first guy that he makes and makes guys miss, and really good in pass protection, which I don't know if that's noted, but really good in pass protection, which has been big because people have blitzed Sam a lot, I feel like, bringing things a lot. You know, like Pete said, trying to make him a pocket passer so he can't run around as much. And the running back's really critical on that.
1: What did he say? Yards after contact. Pass protection. Yards after contact, pass protection. Dylan Jones on the season has 264 yards after contact so far this year. Effectively, that is 3.38 yards on average after contact. People hit him, he gets another 3.5 yards. That's one. And then two, as we mentioned, pass protection. And we have talked about that almost ad nauseum. Braylon Moore currently has the highest rated pass blocking grade on the team at an 82.9. Second, Stacy Gage, 81.9. Why is Stacy Gage playing? That's why. For what it's worth, Dylan Jones in true pass sets, his pass blocking grade is a 68. Harlan Berry, 18. You wonder why? There's your answer. Lane Kiffin told you the things he values: yards after contact, running tough, and pass protection. Now, he didn't say home run hitter, breakaway speed, make you miss, catch the ball out of the backfield, all the things we know Harlan Berry is elite, elite, elite at. But he's got to do the other things to get on the field to be able to show that skill set. Hopefully, he's moving in that direction. Now, it's interesting also because Dylan Jones, as we mentioned, did talk to reporters today on Tuesday, and they did bring up pass protection. He talked about his mindset in pass protection.
3: I mean, we got to keep the quarterback safe. And then it's just like when I go out there, it's like being another old lineman. I'm going out there hunting, looking for somebody to get.
1: I had a staff member after the Clemson game send me a clip of one of Sam's touchdown passes. Like, watch the running back. It just obliterates, stonewalls a blitzing linebacker. Why has, to this point, Dylan Jones and had Stacy Gage been playing? That's why. It's undeniable. Harlan Berry's skill set, the ability, like his athletic ability with the ball in his hand, what he can do. But he's got to do the other things to get that opportunity. It looks like he's trending in that direction. So encouraged by that from what Lane Kiffin said on Sunday and Monday. Because what it speaks to is you have a young player that's not entitled. A young player that is looking for his opportunity to get on the field and make the most, even if it's at special teams, to earn other opportunities. And in this era, it's not altogether unique, but it is rare when you talk about highly rated guys. I mean, look at what happened this past weekend with Dylan Stewart at South Carolina. That was an ugly scene, man. That's a guy who's projected top 10 pick, and he's out there punching a dude and walking away from his coach. And like, contrast that with what you've seen so far from Harlan Berry. Out there running down the field with his hair on fire, covering kicks, because that's his way on the field. And I respect that tremendously. And they could be a great tandem there with Dylan and his ability, and if Harlan, you know, starts to continue to work. And on Monday, by the way, Lane Kiffin was also asked, his 14, if we could, if Berry will continue to see increased reps and increased role in the offense.
2: I mean, the competition's always open. I told them today, look at Jackson Harris was the offensive player of the game. He didn't start the first game of the year. So you can pout and you can be on second team and feel sorry for yourself, or you can work really hard and prove us wrong. And so that's what we're hoping with Harlem. He did good things. He's got to block better. The game's not just about carrying the ball. Just like at receiver, it's not just about catching the ball. You know, there's a lot going to it. So really proud of how far Harlem came last week and how he seized the opportunity, and excited about how far he can come.
1: Giant opportunity this week with McNeese coming in, and you better believe he's going to get more and more playing time, more opportunities with McNeese coming in, maybe to make the most of it. We'll see. All right, our show open every day is brought to you by Bud Light. Drink easy with the great taste of Bud Light, the official beer of AFR, the official beer of your Fighting Tigers of LSU. Got to see my friends over at Mockler Beverage before the LSU-Texas A&M game. Had a few ice-cold Bud Lights out the West Stadium parking lot before went on into Tiger Stadium. Actually, this coming Monday, it'll be Saints and Falcons Monday Night Football in the Dome. I'll actually be hanging out with my friends at Mockler after AFR in New Orleans. So really looking forward to that. Drink easy with the great taste of Bud Light, the official beer of your Fighting Tigers of LSU, the official beer of the New Orleans Saints. That's Bud Light, our great friends at Mockler Beverage. All right, we're going to knock in a quick break. When we come back, we always talk a little recruiting on Tuesdays with Shea Dixon from On3, the Bengal Tiger. We'll do that next after Easton Royal finished his visit this weekend to Florida for their big win over Ole Miss and now says he's ready to make a decision. So what does that mean? We'll ask Shea when we come back. Stay with us on a Tuesday edition of AFR, powered by Sunshine, your hometown John Deere dealer in Louisiana.
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2: 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Every Tuesday, we talk a little recruiting with Shea Dixon from On3, the Bengal Tiger. My goodness, things are heating up, as you might imagine, as we're about to turn the calendar to October. Shady, great to have you, man. Thanks for the time. How are you?
3: I'm well. I was really going to debate just delaying hearing you right there and then pretending we had a bad connection because Moose checked in and said, sounds perfect. I'm and so, I was just like, here it is.
2: I'm so glad you didn't because I totally would have gotten pissed and hung up on you.
3: That's why I decided not to. I let Moose live today.
2: Smart man. Smart man.
4: Thank you, Shay.
3: You're welcome. Okay. I hear you as well.
2: All right. Let's jump into the obvious here. Okay, so Easton Royal, who we talk about every week, he was at the Florida Ole Miss game. Great win for Florida. And now he says he's ready to make a final decision. Okay, the floor is yours.
3: Yes, a final decision for someone who is already committed to a team in Texas. But yes, coming out of Brother Martin, number one receiver in the country, obviously number one player in Louisiana, but number three overall, Matt. We haven't mentioned that much, I don't think, but no. There's only two kids ranked ahead of him right now on Rivals for this next class. So you see how highly coveted he is. And one of them is Jalen Brewster, a kid that we've talked about plenty, right? Five-star D lineman committed to Texas Tech. So Easton is what made LSU, Texas, and Florida visits now this fall. And boy, and saw the Texas Ohio State game, saw LSU Clemson, and then saw Florida beat Ole Miss this past weekend. So all three of his teams came out winners in their games. Obviously, very different games, all of them. But most recently, Florida, and now is saying, hey, look, I'm done with things. I'm going to think mullet over here. I know his mom is someone who leans on a lot in this process, and they're going to go from there. And look, I can remember when we talked back in the summer when we had kind of had our ear to the ground on things. Sam Spiegelman at Rivals and myself were both hearing, hey, it could be October, like when a final decision comes, and that kind of felt random, like, well, then why wouldn't he just wait till December or do it now? But now I've seen, okay, he's indeed made visits to all three schools again, already made official visits, and I don't know if we're looking at a week or two here before maybe he says something. I would guess maybe a couple of weeks, but I'm still, no matter when it is, I'm still leaning towards it being LSU. And honestly, I feel maybe two things here. One, a little bit better about LSU's chances of flipping him just because of how LSU's season's played out and how they're prioritizing him. And that B, Florida's probably played themselves into a bigger role than just dark horse. I don't think it'll be enough, Matt, but it's worth noting that Summerall and them do have his attention.
2: Okay. What having his attention, Shay, I often say, like, with recruiting and with flips and stuff like that, it's almost like when you look at political polls, right? Because, you know, it's like, are you more or less likely to vote for this candidate relative to that? But when you go and vote, you can only vote for one person, right? Well, it's like this. I mean, Easton Royal may like all three, and he may be moved. Like you said, you know, Florida made their is pushing to be more than a dark horse, but he can still only go to one place. So, like, what really is realistic from Florida's perspective? Like, I mean, are they just a nice story and impressed him, or are they actually a contender that he could end up picking Florida?
3: I think he could, right? I think that maybe at this point, moving beyond dark horse into legit, you know, threat here, at least in play, is probably where it tops at. And I'd be very, so like in your scenario there, your political scenario, it would be, would he be more or less likely to decommit from Texas and then go to Florida instead of an hour down the road at LSU? I would say less likely. So I don't think he's sticking with Texas. And Florida would surprise me. So at this point, I will say LSU. I also, people on the message board, Matt, at the Bengal Tiger were saying, you know, oh, well, he was at the Florida game, but they just played bully ball over Ole Miss and they didn't throw it much. And it's like, I often sometimes wonder, I'm just mentioning this to anybody else who's maybe never thought of it is, and I need to ask some kids, like, if you've got a top three or five, do you just catch highlights or are you like unless you saw it in person, you grinding through 3.5 hours of TV film on, you know,

0: the
1: right.
0: DVR or whatever it is. So I don't even know how much they're paying. Like a kid like Easton, number one receiver, if he's not at the game, how much is he really paying attention to how a team wins? And like, I think it, when he was at the LSU game, they did a lot of things against Clemson. You watched this game this past week, they throw it a bunch. So I don't know how much I'm even putting into him being at that Florida game and them not throwing it a ton and that even being a factor here, I guess, okay, is my point. I think he's just ultimately going to make a decision. And I think it's kind of always been the thought, Matt, is that it's always been, okay, if he does decommit from Texas, it'll be LSU. And that's kind of where people are still leaning.
1: Actually, there's a few other prospects I want to talk about. And you were the first one to put this on our radar. And that's a Mississippi State cornerback commit, Juju McDonald. I mean, he looks like the prototypical Corey Raymond defensive back. But what can you tell us is the latest there?
0: Yeah, he fits everything, right? North of 6'1", had basically like no offers until he camped at LSU and State. So right up Corey's alley, developmental guy who he's at Williamson now over in Mobile. So he's in Alabama, but committed to State over the summer. And every time I've talked to him, it's been glowing stuff about LSU. He's going to be back for another game. He was already at the Clemson game, which is right after the dead period. So like as a committed prospect, both he and Easton Royal were at that LSU game right out of the gates, the very first chance you could go on a recruiting visit for 2 months since June because of the NCAA's guidelines there in terms of visits in the dead period. But now he is, we caught up with him this week, Chad Simmons did at Rivals, and not shocking, right? But he's saying, hey, I'm still talking to Corey every day or two. I'm going to come back for another visit, but right now I feel good about my State commit. That's not shocking, right? I mean, State's playing well, and they've got a lot of buzz around the program, but I still feel like, again, with 16 commits and trying to get to 20, you're trying to flip some guys, and Easton's certainly one of them. Julian would be number two on that list for me. So I still think LSU pulls this off. But look, if State goes 12-0, then and he sticks, then maybe I'll back off that stance. But a lot of season left to play here.
1: Another player that's interesting that was on campus for a visit during the Texas A&M game this past weekend is Ali Faletti Tuihalamaka. That is the last name should sound familiar. Of course, Junior Tuihalamaka on the LSU team. So he's a four-star defensive line USC commit. Shay, to the best of my knowledge, this is the first time you and I have talked about Ali Faletti Tuihalamaka. You correct me if I'm wrong, but okay. Maybe tell us a little bit about him as a prospect and how serious of a contender LSU is here.
0: Yeah, we have not talked about him, and he really just emerged over the past weekend. Obviously, LSU knew that his younger brother was a talented D lineman. In fact, he's not the only one on the team. I think it's Jakeem Jackson who has a younger brother in Florida for next year, the year after. He's like one of the top five D linemen in the country. So, anyhow, this is Junior's brother who plays out at Westlake Village or at Oaks Christian. But he is ranked, Matt, a top 15, I think, D lineman on Rivals right now. He's been committed to USC. And what makes this notable is Southern Cal, Lincoln Riley have a pretty strict no visit policy that they put on committed players. Now, his brother's on the team. So, like, it's a lot like right when Bradford was coming out, or, you know, someone like that, you know, and you're committed elsewhere and you're visiting LSU and it's like, well, my brother's on the team. This is just what I'm doing. So it's kind of notable just because Southern Cal really enforces it. But again, his brother is on the team. That said, they offered him while he was there. So he is a senior, as I said, top 15 D linemen. We're in this post Jalen Brewster kind of era of the recruiting cycle now where they don't seem to be kind of in line anymore to flip the Texas Tech five-star commit, who's the number one player in the country. So we're kind of got an eye out for if they do make any moves on D-linemen. So that makes this offer a little notable. But I will say that Greg Biggins out on the West Coast for us at Rivals said that right now everything's solid with USC. But for this Lincoln Riley and his staff and the commits they have beyond even him, the feeling out on the West Coast is they need to put together some wins and not slide the other way coming off that Oregon game.
1: Interesting. So I would presume also Tuihalamaka is an interior player. Was his brother is an edge player?
0: Correct. He is, like I said, we rank D-lineman and edge. I think he's 6'3", 6'4", range, 265, 70 coming out. So good bit heavier than his brother. So, yeah, definitely a guy who you tackle.
1: Shea Dixon on three, the Bengal Tiger at Shea Dixon is where you can find him. One more, Shea, and this is a legacy, but in a different sport altogether. This is Tasman Mitchell's son, Carter St. Junius, who was in town for the A&M games, but he's not a basketball prospect. He's a receiver. Give us the deets here.
0: Yes, he's a kid coming out of, he's playing at, he grew up in Denham Springs, right? So just like Pops did, but he's playing over at Manville in Texas. So playing big time football right now. And he's a junior in high school. So this is not this class, but the Eastern Royal and them. Okay. But for next year, he's already 6'3 as a junior. So he's got his dad's size,
1: he's got
0: right?
1: Good genes, height
0: yeah.
1: wise.
0: Yeah, yeah. Yeah, you can figure that one out. 6'3, 183 is what we've got listed going into his junior year. So big kid. We've got him ranked as the number 13 receiver in the country. So top 100 player, pretty highly coveted, top 10 player in Texas. And Matt, he was at the game this past weekend in kind of not an official visit, but more of an official capacity with the football staff and being someone they invited in rather than just going to the game. And he talked about it. We have the interview up, but I mean, he said George McDonald, the receivers coach, has been sort of all over him since he visited in the summer. He said everything's sort of ramped up since then, and that he's made this transition probably a lot like a Jalen Adai, right? Who is a five-star for next year, wide receiver in Texas, Joseph's son. But he said kind of moving from being, kind of a fan almost and, the son of a former player to, oh, now they really want me as a recruit, as you noted, in a completely different sport. So he said they've probably prioritized him, Matt, as good as anyone, as well as anyone. He's got a pretty good relationship, like I said, with McDonald, some other staff members. And obviously, you'll hear this a lot, I think, these days, that he could really see himself as a receiver playing in Elaine Kiffin, Charlie Weiss offense. Probably the same for running backs, to be honest. But he says LSU is one of the top schools, and it's got to have, offers from everybody. So I don't maybe even view him as a Texas kid as much as I would say, like a handful of kids in this class right now, greedy at James being one of them, former Texas commit corner who flipped LSU. He was born here, grew up here, and then moved to Texas, I think, with St. Junius. You can almost view him as a Louisiana prospect, Matt.
1: It's insane, man. I'm looking at, by the way, Carter St. Junius follows me on Twitter. Who knew? Just followed him back. So that's Tasman's kid, and he is a giant. So he's only a high school junior right now, yeah?
0: Yeah, like I said, not too bad to be in that 6'3", 185 range as a junior in high school.
1: I mean, I'm watching these highlights of him at Manville. It's like, it's so unfair when you look at high school football and you see dudes that are like 6'3", 185, like a legit prospect trying to go against high school corners that are 5'7". It's just ridiculous. That guy's a cheat code in high school. All right, good to know, man. All right, Shea Dixon on three, the Bengal Tiger. Get subscribed. Great time as we steamroll towards signing day in December. And the Eastern Royal News is percolating. On three, the Bengal Tiger. And, of course, at Shea Dixon. You're the best, man. We appreciate you. Thank you.
0: 6'3", 185. Too short for basketball, Matt.
1: You and I are never 6'3". You know, unless he wants to be an undersized point guard. He could be Steph Curry.
0: There you go. I appreciate
1: it. Thanks, Shea. We'll see you. 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All right, it's after further review. Now, let me knock out a quick break here. We'll come back. We'll go around the SEC and someone down in Coral Gables throwing a little shade at the Southeastern Conference. Foolish. Sam Acho will be here in 45 minutes, 1 hour from right now. We'll let you share a conversation, our exclusive conversation with LSU running back Harlan Berry. Was over at Football Ops earlier today for our series with FMOL Health, Our Lady of the Lake. If you missed any of those conversations, you can get them on demand. AFR On Demand presented by Brett Goff, YouTube or podcast, anywhere. really enjoyed bringing you those conversations every week. The feedback has been awesome. We appreciate so much Our Lady of the Lake for helping us make those happen. So our sit down with Harlan Berry is coming up in 1 hour. All right, let me now get a quick break. Come back, go around the SEC next.
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1: I know we're in the middle of football season and we're smack dab in the middle of fall, and you're probably just thinking about this week against McNeese or the road trip coming up or Bama and Texas coming to Tiger Stadium, and you may not be thinking yet about spring. Like, that feels like a year away. Well, I need you to at least consider it if you're thinking of putting in a pool or if you've ever thought of putting in a pool, okay? 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And so this is the point. 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But this is the problem. 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
1: Happy to share some awesome news today. AFR, we are expanding our reach and pretty fired up about this. Made the announcement earlier, but we are headed up to Monroe. So super, super excited to be joining the daily lineup at KMLB in Monroe. That's 105.7 FM and 540 AM. There in Monroe. So let folks know in the 318 there in Northeast Louisiana if they're in Monroe, they can catch AFR weekdays now on KMLB starting Monday in Monroe. So we're fired up about it. So thanks so many thanks to Gene Ponte, who really got the ball rolling on this, and

0: all the great crew up there for dotting the I's and crossing the T's and pushing this thing across the finish line. So we're so thankful. You know, obviously, we're here in Baton Rouge, and we're so grateful for our friends at Delta Media who allowed us to expand into Lafayette and Lake Charles. 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And then now up in Monroe with KMLB, and we're fired up. 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So let a friend know up in the 318 in Monroe that they can. And by the way, 540 AM, it's great to be on the FM dial, of course. 540 AM will boom as well. So make sure you check it out. 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That's starting on Monday. AFR is coming to Fun Row. 105.7 FM, 540 AM, KMLB. We're fired up for it, and we appreciate the opportunity so much. All right, it's After Further Review. We're glad you're with us. We do it every day about this time. Let's go around the SEC.
1: Around the SEC, bringing you the biggest news from the nation's best conference. The Florida Gators.
0: Judges granted Denzel Aberdeen a temporary injunction for his fifth year as a combo guard for the Gators. Got the TRO on Tuesday by Judge George Wright. Aberdeen, this ruling allows him to play a fifth season. The initial waiver was denied by the NCAA, so naturally went to court and got an injunction to play. So I can't wait for the ruling or the vote to kick Florida out of the conference.
1: The Georgia Bulldogs.
0: Georgia's flipped the number one JUCO prospect, Elias Mayo. Big splash there, cornerback. So he's a California cornerback and JUCO transfer. As the number one prospect in the Rivals JUCO ranking, had been committed to Cal since August 2nd. 6'4", 190. He was in Athens for an official visit just this past weekend.
1: The Auburn Tigers.
0: And an Auburn ex-staffer has been arrested, accused of leaking trade secrets. I mean, hey, did they arrest the guy at Michigan that was doing all the... What was that guy's name?
2: Connor Stallions.
0: They arrest him?
2: He was not arrested.
0: I mean, is this the same thing?
2: Not quite.
0: This guy's name is David Jenrath. He's 24 years old, turned himself in. Theft of trade secrets and computer tampering. Those were both felonies. Being held on a $15,000 bond. Apparently, he was stealing sensitive information and giving it to the competitors. I mean, it was like recruiting evaluations and things like that. I guess it's fascinating. Why this guy got arrested for that, and old boy
2: Connor Stallions,
0: why didn't he get arrested? I mean, he was effectively doing the same thing. It wasn't internal, but he was still out there like

0: And basketball team for this season, which officially began practice last week. He was indefinitely suspended in March following his arrest. He was the second leading scorer as a junior last year, so this is not an insignificant note. He averaged 16 points a game, led the team shooting 43% from three. All right, there you have it. That is around the SEC. 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Shawbill's. We keep you rolling. Shannon Dawson, during his media availability on Monday, took a few shots at the SEC. Give a listen.
1: First of all, there should be no such thing as preseason ranking. That is the stupidest thing because people weigh those things way heavier than they should. You shouldn't have a ranking until October. Like, how do you know? A&M's ranked in the top five. Well, how does that look right now? I mean, there's multiple teams, and if anything is a predictable of the future, it's a past. Go look at the top 10 last year. I did. Five of them weren't even in the top 25. So we sit here and look at schedules, and we're like, and obviously everything's SEC, SEC. Well, look, yeah, they have all their teams in the top 25. Guess what? Good for you. At the end of the year, half of them will be in the top 30. That's just the way it is. And so we can't sit here and look at, hey, we play X number of top 25. We don't know that. We'll count those chips up at the end of the year. But that's why there shouldn't be rankings, because you give people talking points that are idiots. They don't know what they're doing. Play the game.
0: So there's a few things there. First of all, I totally agree with him on the preseason poll. There is no reason whatsoever to have a preseason poll. It is literally just a conversation piece. There is no value to it whatsoever, except to have little numbers next to teams whenever they play week zero or week one. Mississippi State's a great example of that. I think Mississippi State was picked 14th or 15th at SEC Media Days this year. They're 4-0, and they look really good. So I agree with him. Preseason polls are dumb. There's no reason to have a preseason poll except for the talking points. The other part, though, where I disagree is where he started talking about the having the conversation about how many ranked teams you play or this or that, and you count those chips up at the end of the season. Well, that is true, and that's going to happen either way. I would caution Shannon. By the way, if you don't know, Shannon Dawson's the OC at University of Miami. So he's in the ACC, which is just a crap pile of a league. They're an awful football conference right now. Miami is outstanding, but the rest of the league is a crap pile. But the whole point of what Shannon Dawson is saying right there, I guess the irony of him complaining about it is he's illustrating why we do need change in college football, because he is stumping in his press conference. And by criticizing effectively, like, I'm sure that has to root with what Lane Kiffin said to us last week and then in other places about the number of ranked teams that teams play. And remember, there was, after the SEC coaches teleconference last week, he spoke to me briefly after that and you said that there was a graphic exchange in a coaching SEC coaches group text where there's like Texas plays seven more ranked teams and there's a Big 12 team that plays one and there's an ACC team that plays no ranked teams the rest of the way. But that is the inherent problem here, is that just like in 2007 when LSU had the silly undefeated in regulation mantra, it worked, but it's foolish. But you need it because college football has a system where you have to lobby, because there isn't a predetermined path to the playoff and opportunity to win a championship.

0: you have to have these humans in a room deem you worthy. So you have to go lobby. So that's sort of the irony baked into what Shannon Dawson is saying. In complaining about those things, he himself is lobbying for his school. So, like, I know the college football playoff leaders are meeting this week, and they're discussing a 2014 playoff, and I know the idea of that makes many of you cringe. It's going to happen for the same reason the SEC went to 9 games, money, and with expenses going up, the fastest way to increase revenue is TV, and you expand the playoff to 24, you give more TV inventory, everybody's going to make more money. So it's going to happen. And I'm here to tell you that's a good thing. I know people cringe, but what it's going to do is it's going to incentivize teams to play better games. Because there's going to be more access to the playoff. And I think that's what Lane Kiffin has been talking about here with the 9-game schedule. It's not we've been getting injured because there's 9 games. What he's saying is if you're going to play 9 games and you're going to take this toll, you have to be rewarded for playing 9 games, or you at least can't be punished for playing 9 games. Now, this is a year where I think the SEC is going to get punished. And a 12-team playoff and half your league takes another loss, I think this is going to be a season where at the end of the year we look back and say the 9th game was detrimental to Team X, whoever that may be, because they played the 9th game, lost, and they were 9-3 instead of 10-2, and they didn't get in. That's going to happen to some SEC team this year. But I do think that will in turn push more momentum toward an expanded playoff, which is going to be awesome for everybody. All right, it's after further review. Well, I got a quick break. Tuesday shows are powered by Sunshine, your hometown John Deere dealer in Louisiana. Incidentally, I don't mean to harp more on off-the-field stuff, but the Protect College Sports Act passed the Senate yesterday. So what's next and what does this all mean? We'll get to it. And we will talk a little Saints as Kevin Stefanski met with reporters on Tuesday. Saints getting ready for Monday Night Football against the Falcons, hoping for a bounce back. We'll get to some of that coming up here in about 15 minutes. Sam Macho, Harlan Berry next hour, Sean Salisbury in hour 3. Y'all, we are locked, loaded, ton to do. Don't you move. It's AFR.
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0: All right, it's After Further Review, wrapping up hour number one. The Protect College Sports Act passed the Senate on Monday. We have obviously been talking about this for months and months and months and months and months and months and months. So next, it'll have to pass the House, and then if it does, it'll go to the president's desk to be signed into law. Nick Saban was on Get Up today. He's been one of the chief proponents of the Protect College Sports Act. Here's what he said.
1: I think things got out of control based on name, image, and likeness. And look, I want players to make money. I want players to have their own name, image, and likeness. But there's not any business in the world that can function without a budget and some guidelines. If you ask an NFL owner, what would you do if all your players were free agents every year? Oh, we couldn't operate. What would you do if you didn't have a salary cap? Oh, we couldn't operate. We'd go broke. Well, what's going to happen in college sports is you're going to either take money from the academic side to support athletics because we're in a runaway, you know, financial situation, or you're going to drop other Olympic sports and non-revenue sports that are very important to creating opportunities for young people. So this is going to put some parameters on that so that we don't have to take money from academics. We can still provide opportunities for Olympic and women's sports, which I think is one of the most important things this does. And we still pay players, and they still have authentic name, image, and likeness.
0: So the last part of that, I think, is the most interesting, authentic name, image, and likeness. I don't know anybody, quite literally anybody, that's opposed to that piece of it, which is to say, if you are... I'll just use a well-known athlete here, Trey Des Green. He was a five-star. He's been massively successful. He's got great visibility and notoriety and recognition. Or Stephen Milam in baseball, or Kalen Chio in gymnastics, right? I'm thinking of players like that, athletes like that in their respective sports. Those athletes would have legitimate marketing opportunities, either with social media marketing, your brand deals, or local businesses that would want them to endorse their business. Come do an autograph signing, come do a meet and greet, be in our TV commercial, our radio spot, whatever the case may be. All of that, like, I don't know anybody that would be opposed to that. If Derek Curiel a year ago, when he was still at LSU, wanted to go do an autograph signing at Pro Dreams and make money, like, I don't know anybody that would be opposed to that. The problem most people have is the pay for play disguised as NIL. That's really where the rubber meets the road with this conversation for so many. And to be perfectly honest, I just don't know how this fixes that. In theory, it sounds great, but in practice, it feels impractical. Like, how do you cap somebody's ability to make money in a true marketing sense

0: based on what their worth is. Like, who determines that? That's going to be the problem you run into. Now, capping the, like what they're saying is you're going to have that rev share cap, and it's going to be a total budget spend. I think it's $48 million or something like that. Basically saying that's the most you could spend. I'm not looking at the number right here. Forgive me if that's off. I just don't know how you enforce it, because it goes back to the same conversation we had when NIL first went into practice 5 years ago. And then collectives started, and it was NIL disguised as pay-for-play, or pay-for-play disguised as NIL. I had that backwards. So we'll see if they're actually able to enforce that, if, in fact, it does pass. I'm still very skeptical of that component of it. I did notice, I'm not sure if you saw this, there were several amendments to the Protect College Sports Act that were voted on before it went to the full Senate for a vote. And one of them was an amendment that would have capped, it was Senator Cory Booker's amendment. It would have capped coaches' salaries. Coaches would not have been able to make more than $5 million a year. And it also would have capped the buyouts. 1 year salary would have been the max a buyout could be. Needless to say, the United States Senate did not pass Senator Booker's amendment. It's so funny when the powers that be, the ones who hold all the cards and make all the money, when it comes time to cap their money, oh, no, no, no, no, you can't do that. You cap the players, but not the adults. Who's really running the show? All right, hour two after SportsCenter.
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1: This is SportsCenter. I'm John Ryder. What a start to the baseball postseason. A thriller in Game 1 in Atlanta. Back and forth and the big blow in the 8th.
2: A swing high, drive into right field. That's deep. Racing back hill. Turning around. That ball's gone. That is gone. Austin Riley with a 3-run homer.
1: Dave O'Brien with a call on ESPN Radio. That would prove to be the game winner, as the Braves outlast the Phillies 5-3. That Riley 3-run homer comes off the closer, Johan Duran. That after a JT Realmuto go-ahead 2-run triple at the time for the Phillies in the 7th. Later on, Game 1 in the Bronx, Red Sox-Yankees. Great pitching matchup, Cam Schlittman for New York, Peyton Tolley for Boston. 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And the NHL season opening up today, and the Hurricanes and Panthers just about to face off in Carolina. It's on ESPN, be followed by the Rangers versus the Bruins in Boston.
3: Hey, it's Evan Cohen. Coming up Wednesday, we'll react to the opening games of the MLB playoffs. 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
0: Matt Moscona.
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0: Hour two, off we go. Welcome aboard. Glad you're with us. It's AFR, powered by Sunshine, your hometown John Deere dealer in Louisiana. I'm Matt.
1: You're a loser, Matt!
0: Paul O'Neill. Shut up, kid. Paul O'Neill. Sorry, I was reading.
2: They're chanting Paul O'Neill's name.
0: Fuso. And Mr. Toby Tomplay.

0: We're here. Glad you are as well. Get out there and make it a good one. Sam Acho, ESPN college football analyst, in about 15 minutes. Our conversation with Harlan Berry, courtesy of FMOL Health, Our Lady of the Lake, part of our interview series with OLOL. That's coming up at the bottom of this hour. Great timing to have Harlan on after having a big week, kind of a breakout this season, and hopefully trending toward more of a role. Sean Salisbury in 1 hour from right now. There's a little bit of news today on the LSU basketball front. Marcio Santos is one of the players we've been talking about, one of the international players committed to Will Wade and in his program. Well, the Field of 68 reported that Santos had not yet been cleared by the NCAA, is now returning to the EuroLeague, so he will not be part of Will Wade's first roster here at LSU. So remember, Yam Madar is another one. He's the 25-year-old point guard who also previously announced that he was returning to sign an international a professional contract internationally. And so now Marcio Santos also will not play at LSU, according to the report from Field of 68. Will Wade met with reporters last week. And remember, he talked about the roster and having a full roster a week ago.
1: We've got a full roster. We've got 15 guys practicing. We've been that way since right after Labor Day. So, you know, I don't want to get into it. I can't get into for a variety of different reasons. All the eligibility. We're not going to go down that road on each kid. But we're practicing with 15 guys. We have 15 players. We have a full roster. We have everybody here. We have everybody in school. We're still working through eligibility with three or four of them. You know, we're going to have a really good team. We're going to have all the guys that we can get eligible and need eligible by the first game will be eligible.
0: So what we don't know is when I'll tell you this. One thing I had been told weeks and weeks ago is that LSU was actually over the number. They were heavy. So you can have 15 on your roster, right? Well, LSU, I was told, was heavy. So what I don't know, I'm telling you candidly, I do not know if Santos was when Will

0: Bill said last week when he met with reporters, we have 15 guys practicing. Was Santos one of those guys? Or had he already made the decision he was not, that he was going to be heading back overseas? I don't know the answer to that. So remember, if they were heavy, as I was told they were, it had to be over the summer. And Santos was one of those who's now gone back. Was he not included in the 15 that Will mentioned? And I don't know the answer. But the other thing that was interesting to me as I think of this, and maybe there will be some players that that end up, you know, either going back overseas or don't end up gaining their eligibility, whatever the case may be. Remember when Will Wade was on John Rothstein's podcast. And he talked about one of the mistakes that he made in his first year at NC State. And I'm paraphrasing, but he said, effectively, we paid too many guys. You know, we paid 12 guys when we really only played 7. I'm paraphrasing. It was something along those lines. And so I look at the roster that they have right now and the 4 college basketball transfers that are here and enrolled and were already listed. You look at the rest of the players that they targeted internationally, maybe there is some more attrition. Maybe some of those guys, as he said, what did he say, 3 or 4 of those that they're still working on eligibility. We'll see. Even if you don't get them all, based on what Will said right after he got hired, if you're only going to pay 7 or so guys, 7, 8 guys, you know, the math changes a little bit. Maybe your depth isn't as good, you know, 1 through 12 or 15, as it might have otherwise been, but were you really going to play that many guys anyway? So I think that's probably maybe the bigger question right now is making sure you know who those 7, 8, 9 are that you're going to count on and that you could field a roster with those guys, and then you'll let your depth work out however it may be. So just something to consider, but Marcio Santos, apparently heading back to Europe, will not play at LSU. 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The New Orleans Saints have a long week here as they get ready for the Atlanta Falcons at home on Monday Night Football. But the Falcons have a longer week as the Falcons played on Thursday Night Football, beat the Packers, now kind of have the mini bye before they come to New Orleans. And Kevin Stefanski in his first season with the Falcons kind of talked about that, having the extra time to prepare for New Orleans this week.
1: You know, today's a great day for us here because we get extra work. So we come off a short week, go into a long week, so you get extra time to work on ourselves and to look ahead to the Saints. And we're going to use all this time to our advantage. So today will be about watching some tape, cleaning things up, offense, defense, special teams, going out in the field and really refining what we're doing. So spend some time, a little bit more time in individual and work on fundamentals and techniques, because I know how that sounds, and it can be coach speak, but man, as the season wears on, you don't want to lose your technique. So we'll work very hard today in that respect. And the guys have the great attitude. We've been two great workouts the last couple of days as well in the weight room.
0: Something you don't often hear with NFL coaches, and often in season, you don't get the opportunity to work on technique. It's typically just, I mean, you come in for Monday to get treatment, and you know, after a game on Sunday, Tuesday is the off day in the NFL. Wednesday, you start your install for the next opponent. And you practice Wednesday, Thursday, Friday. If you walk through Saturday, you play on Sunday, or you travel Saturday. I mean, it's rinse and repeat. So it is interesting. And one of the things we talk about, why sometimes early season games in the NFL are so sloppy, is because of just that. The lack of two-a-days, the lack of hitting and tackling that you see oftentimes at camp now with the reduced emphasis on hitting or opportunity to hit because of the CBA. And so it does take a little time playing to get some of that. So an opportunity to work on fundamentals might not be a bad thing. Now, what I'll be fascinated to see with the Atlanta Falcons, which Falcons team is real? Now, offensively, they were putrid the first two games. They lost the Steelers 20-13. They lost the Panthers 34-3. And obviously, we know Cooper Rush was their quarterback. I'll spare the jokes. But the Cooper Rush was their quarterback, and he was injured. And they were bad. And then Michael Penix comes back. They play the Packers at Lambeau on Thursday Night Football, and they blow the doors off of them 35-14. So has Atlanta found itself with Michael Penix? It's a small sample size of just that one game, but it certainly was dramatically different with Penix at the helm than what we saw the first two games with a limited Cooper Rush. Now, it also is going to be an emotional day in the Superdome. And yes, the NFL totally screwed this up because the Dome Coming anniversary game should have been this weekend because Dome Coming was Friday, but they're doing it against, naturally, the Falcons on Monday Night Football, but a week late, which again is a stupid thing to do a week late, but it's still what they're going to do. And Stefanski was asked about that, the Dome Coming anniversary.
1: I think that's the fun part for us. You know, in this league, you go on the road, you get to experience some incredible crowds. And, you know, we've been in Pittsburgh, we've been at Lambeau, we go to into New Orleans, where it's just an electric crowd. It's outstanding. It's loud. It affects how you operate, obviously. But I think any competitor, you look around the league, you love to be in these type of situations.
0: Saying the right things. I'll be in that number on Monday and curious to see what it's going to be like. I can't imagine it will even come close to remotely comparing to what it was 20 years ago for the Dome Coming. But anytime Atlanta comes in, it's a division game and there's a lot on the line. It's prime time. You better believe it'll be full throat in the Dome on Monday Night Football. So big opportunity for the Saints after a disappointing loss. You got to get these division wins. So at least a share of first place in the division will be on the line when the Saints and Falcons play on Monday Night Football. We'll keep getting you ready for that as we move throughout the week. All right, it's After Further Review. Thanks for hanging out with us here. 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Proud partner of LSU Athletics. Quick break, a Harlan Berry at the bottom of this hour. When we come back, had a chance to visit with ESPN college football analyst Sam Acho. His take on Sam Levitt, the LSU offense. What do you think about his alma mater, the University of Texas, when they come to Baton Rouge later this year in November? You'll hear that all that when we come back on AFR.
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0: If you are buying or selling, commercial or residential, think real estate, think Darren James, where when you work with Darren James, the customer service is always what sets Darren James apart. I could tell you so many stories over the years of satisfied customers, listeners of AFR that have called Darren James, hired Darren James, and inevitably they call me later and they just rave about the job that Darren did. As a matter of fact, he calls it his raving fan club. 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Darren met us, got to know us for a little bit before he looked over the property. 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
4: 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Great to have you back, man. How are you?
7: I'm great. I'm great. Good to be with you.
4: Want to talk a little LSU SEC in a second, but of course, during your playing career as a Longhorn, you remember the All-State Good Works team back in 2010. When you think about it, all the many honors you've had in your career and your life, even away from football, the great things you've done, what did being part of that group mean to you?
7: I meant everything. And the reason why is, so even now, 16 years later, I'm looking at some of the current members of the All-State AFCA Good Works team. And I'm looking at these young men and women, because for the first time in its history, there's a female recipient or a female team member. And I'm like, I'm blown away. There, Edwin Spillman is a guy, went to Tennessee, or goes to Tennessee, linebacker, was born in Sierra Leone, lost his dad at a young age, like was living in an orphanage, was adopted, came to Lipscomb Academy in Tennessee. Now he's playing in Tennessee, getting NIL, has an Adidas deal, all this stuff. Yet he started a foundation called the Juan Fambul Foundation, and he goes back and gives back to young people and orphans in Sierra Leone. And I'm like, right? I think about guys like, let's not forget guys, Gianna Bennett, a young woman at Northwestern College in Iowa, who's a kicker, who has works with a nonprofit called Every Kick Counts, where she donates money for stillbirth awareness. And think about it, she's a kicker, every kick counts. Oftentimes people, when women are pregnant, you know, when they don't feel the kicking, sometimes stillbirths happen. And so she's like, I don't want that to happen. So I'm gonna use, no, I may not be at LSU or Texas, whatever, but I'm gonna use my platform to give back. And so for me and my family, we got a chance to go to Nigeria every summer. We do medical mission work. I was doing that when I was in college. My parents did that before I was born. I'm still going 16 years later, and we built a hospital over there with Living Hope Christian Ministries. So the thing that impresses me the most, you talk about all the awards and accolades and NFL, it's like life is really about service. You wanna be about the greatest of these? Like you wanna be like the best, it's about the people who serve. And so I get blown away by these young men and women who are serving, who are part of the All-State AFCA Good Works team. And I know I'm talking a lot about them, but if you want to find out more, anybody listening, any fan that wants to find out more, you can go to ESPN.com/Allstate. You can find out more about these student athletes, and you can actually vote on who's the recipient of the All-State Warfel Trophy, and also who's the All-State AFCA Good Works team captain. And so you can do that by November 3rd. That's when that voting closes. So

0: to answer your question, just blown away by these young people and the impact that they are already making with their time, talent, and treasure.
1: Yeah, your passion's obvious. It makes you a great ambassador. Sam Mach, of course, won the All-State Werfel Trophy during his time at Texas. We'll remind you how you can vote on that again coming up here in just a second. Speaking of your time at Texas, obviously, you're a great Longhorn. Texas is pretty good now. Big win over Tennessee. Look at the slate, Sam. What's the toughest game remaining on their schedule?
0: That's a great question. I mean, Ole Miss is not easy. Rivalries, Oklahoma A&M aren't easy. Ohio State was a tough one. Tennessee wasn't going to be easy.
1: They have to go to Baton Rouge in November.
0: It's hard, right? LSU, not going to be easy. But I think it's hard because, I mean, usually I would say like a team like Oklahoma, A&M. The reason why is because those are rivalries, right? And it's almost like you could be the best in the world or the worst. And you like people play different in those rivalry games. And you get that with LSU. But OU hasn't played as well this year. A&M hadn't played as well. LSU's been up and like had a great performance last week versus A&M, you know, but also the week before Sam Levitt struggled. So it's almost like, okay, what will you see? But LSU, I mean, like, especially like in Baton Rouge, Death Valley, tough place to play. Ole Miss with the way that Trinidad Chambliss is playing. I understand they lost last week, another tough opponent. So I don't think it's going to be easy by any stretch of the imagination. I believe Florida's on that scale. This year, Florida's playing really well. You know, Jaden Boss playing really well. So, but I do have a lot of confidence in this team, if I'm being very honest. I have a lot of confidence because of their defense, the way they've played defensively. But, yeah, I mean, the rivalries, OU, A&M are tough, but LSU's playing well, Ole Miss playing well, Florida playing well. Yeah.
1: Got Mississippi State on that schedule as well. Kamario Taylor has been impressive. So let me ask, because I'm glad you brought up Texas's defense, because I believe clearly the far and away the best and most talented defense in the country. From your perspective as a defensive player, what quarterback in the SEC would you least want to have to defend this year?
0: I mean, Kamario's up there. I still think about Trinidad Chambliss, though they didn't play well last week. I've got a chance. So I was at the Sugar Bowl with the All-State AFCA Good Works team last year. And I was with Danny Werfel and, you know, all the team members from last year, Michael Taft, who was a safety, who was the recipient of the All-State AFCA Good Works team. And I got a chance to watch Ole Miss like up close and personal. And then the week before, actually, if this is right or wrong, I announced their game. This is correct. Versus Tulane the first week of the college football playoff. And so etched in my mind is Trinidad Chambliss running around and beating Georgia. So that's like that's one where I think he has the maturity, the experience he wanted at a lower level. So I still give the edge to Chambliss as a guy I probably wouldn't want to play.
1: Sam Mach is with us on behalf of the 2026 All-State AFCA Good Works team. You can vote on the Werfel Trophy. We'll tell you about that here in just a quick second. Give me your thought as a defensive player, what you see when you look at LSU quarterback Sam Levitt.
0: So I've seen good and bad, right? Like the good is when he decides to like just rip it, it's exciting because the opportunities are there, one-on-ones. And if he decides to throw it in some of these, you know, tighter windows, you're like, man, that's what it's supposed to look like. Man, that's what it looked like at Arizona State. So I've seen that. And then obviously if his running ability, there's you know, what not to say, phenomenal runner. Then the other side of it is there are times where, at least was it 2 weeks ago, where there'd be receivers open and passes, balls that got to be thrown, and he didn't or doesn't, I'll use the word didn't at that time, and then it cost his team. And so that's the thing where I'm like, man, if Sam Levitt decides, like, because here's the thing, if you're going to try to play one-on-one want to play one-on-one, it's like you got to be able to make some of those throws. And if you want to put zone more eyes on the quarterback so he's not able to run it, then you still got to make those throws in different types of windows. So I've seen the really, really good from Levitt. And then I've seen other times where I'm like, ooh, that's an area of improvement. Got to be more confident or maybe willing, or maybe there was some health stuff, I don't know, to be able to like rip some of those throws in some tight windows.
1: Sam, do you think, here's the remaining schedule for LSU. They play McNeese this week. Then they're at Kentucky, Mississippi State at Auburn, Bama, Texas at Tennessee at Arkansas. They've already lost a game. Committee's told us you got to be 10-2 to have a chance to get in the playoff. You think LSU's a CFP team this year?
0: I wouldn't say, so I got to retract the 10-2 piece. I don't know if you got to be 10-2 to make the playoffs. I think there could be a three loss team that makes the playoff, just depending on how things shake up. The problem I think is Texas, Bama, like that gets tough. You know what I mean? Like beating A&M, huge, right? A&M is not playing so well this year. Tennessee, Mississippi, like, so the Texas to me, loss of Texas to loss of Bama gets tough because now all of a sudden, now you got Georgia, a team that's going to be likely going to be in the college football playoff the way that they're playing. And then a loss to Texas, Texas undefeated right now. A lot, like if I'm just projecting, if they end up losing some of these teams, it just makes it a little bit more difficult, you know, with some of the, you know, people are going to look at head-to-heads and say, okay, well, Ole Miss, and you know, you start to, you know, the math starts not to math as much.
1: Yeah. There were, we talked about it at SEC Media Days, and there are 8 programs in the SEC that fancy themselves as CFP teams. They ain't getting 8 in, so there's going to be a lot of disappointed fan bases. Sam Acho's got to bounce. But highlighting the 2026 All-State AFC Good Works team, 22 college football student-athletes and one coach, Kalani Sitake, this year, strengthening their community through service, including the first female honoree as in program history, as Sam mentioned. By the way, let's remind people, you were, of course, an All-State Werfel Trophy Award winner back at the University of Texas. Let's remind people how they can, because people can vote on the All-State Werfel Trophy.
0: 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There's 22 team members. You get a chance to vote on who can be the captain, and that captain is also going to be the recipient of the All-State Werfel Trophy. So ESPN.com/Allstate, go there. November 3rd is the last day you get a chance to vote. So go today.
1: 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He is Sam Acho. We've got to get you back to Baton Rouge soon. We always appreciate the time.
0: Thanks.
1: Good conversation. We appreciate our time with Sam Acho. We always appreciate telling you about our friends over at Evermore, E-V-A-M-O-R, Evermore.com. 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All right, it's after further review. Let me knock out a quick break, come back. 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We'll make clips and put it on all the socials and everything. But I've really enjoyed bringing you these conversations. It's rare access that just isn't, has never been common until really this NIL era. And so we're very grateful that our friends at Our Lady of the Lake brought us into this project with them. And it's given us the opportunity to bring you this great content with all these student athletes. So if you missed any of those conversations, please go back and check them out on demand. You can catch any of these one-on-one interviews. But today I had a chance to visit with both Harlan Berry and Malik Blockton. We'll let you hear the Malik Blockton interview tomorrow. But when we come back, my one-on-one sit down with Harlan Berry, it's just an incredibly perfect time where he had, by his own admission, 3 frustrating weeks and got that opportunity this past Saturday, made the most of it, and looks like he may be poised for a bit of a breakout. You'll hear from Harlan Berry when we come back. It's AFR.
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12: The Auburn game's early. So I have the game on the screen there at L'Auberge, so you can watch the game and then hang out the rest of the day and drink bourbon.
11: That's a pretty good Saturday.
12: Shout out.
11: Maybe it'll actually be like fall weather enough to enjoy the bourbon too.
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11: It's fair.
12: Had a chance to visit earlier today with Harlan Berry. Probably the player I've been asked the most about since the start of this season. The former five-star, no secret, had a slow start to the season, but might have had his breakout this past weekend.
13: Continuing our series, on behalf of FMOL Health, our Lady of the Lake Championship Health partner of LSU Athletics, getting to sit down and visit with Tigers. And today, guy who doesn't need an introduction in LSU circles, it is running back Harlan Berry. How are you, man?
14: How you doing?
13: Doing awesome, man. It's great to see you. What a week for you. Lane Kiffin was really effusive with praise for the week that you had. Talked about how you earned the spot, your effort on special teams, the effort in practice. And you went and made the most of it, averaged 8 yards a carry this past week in the game against Texas A&M. What was this week like for you?
14: You know, this is just a grind. Getting back into my field. I battled a little bit of adversity at the beginning of the season. Something I had never been through. So, you know, just challenging that, going down, and then just working. Just keep working. Just not putting that in my mind, like, oh, this and that. Just keep working, getting on special teams, getting on the field. So at least I'll put something on tape.
13: Mm. It's interesting you said you've never been through adversity. I guess I don't think about it much, Harlan, but maybe that's true. I mean, you've always been, I mean, you're a five-star, but a nose number one running back. What was it like, if you could elaborate a little more, going through a little bit of adversity?

0: adversity for the first time, as you said.
1: Yeah, let me phrase that. I've been through adversity in life, but like far as football, it was like I kind of never really had like a struggle. It always just came natural to me. So it was like when I going through that, it was just, you know, I prayed a lot, talked to my family. I talked to, definitely got to talk to people because, you know, you be in your own head sometimes. So just being able to talk to my pops every day, my moms, my girlfriend, my friends, just having somebody to talk to about it. And just like my dad always just gave me some inspiration. Just keep working. Just keep working. Keep your head down. Keep working. And eventually, if you keep working, it's going to show. So
0: let's talk a little bit about just, you know, when you think about just this ball, you know, you leave high school, you come to LSU, you're in one offense, then there's a staff change, and now you have to learn a new offense.
1: Right.
0: How challenging or is that challenging when you have to go from the offense you were in to this new offense?
1: I definitely think it's a challenge, especially going to this type of offense where, you know, this is a different type of offense. The tempo, the how fast it goes, the plays, I think it was way different compared to last year. And last year was a little bit slower. The offense moved a little slower. So just being able to translate that fast pace, especially in the SEC, it was a different thing.
0: What's so challenging about the tempo? Because it would seem like, again, like I'm just a guy watching the game, but it would seem like maybe you go fast, maybe you're not thinking as much, you just go react. So what is the challenge about going fast?
1: For me, the challenge was obviously being more in shape. You obviously got to be in shape to run this tempo. It benefits us and it's worse for the team, but you definitely got to be in shape and just being able to like going fast and going through everything and still having your details of what the play is that you're about to run. So just being able to do that and go fast at the same time and being tired, it just always something new. So just being able to hone in on that and work on that was something I had to do.
0: You know, your ability with the ball in your hand is never, it's undeniable. Everybody knows why you're as highly rated as you were, as highly regarded as you are. Lane Kiffin talked to us, the media, earlier this week about the importance with the running back position to be able to pass block in this offense. I can't imagine you pass block much at St. Barnabas.
1: I don't remember even pass. I remember one clip. We played a game, and they rushed the QB, and it's bad. I'm looking at the defender, just rushed the QB, and I just stood there. Pass block was definitely
0: something.
1: In high school?
0: In high school.
1: I would never do that. I hope I never do that in college. But in high school, that was definitely something that like I just never did because it was either I was at the ball in my hand or I was running for a route. So it was when I got to college, that was something new. Last year, I worked on it a little bit. I didn't really have too many reps, especially in the game. But this year, it was definitely one of the things like I really wanted to try to like learn how to do it, like really be able to be physical and pass block because that's ultimately what's gonna keep me on the field. Yeah, I can run the ball, but what can you do without the ball in your hand?
0: So how do you feel like you're doing it, like from where you were, say, in spring when the offense, you first started learning the offense to now?
1: I'm definitely way better. Way better. I think even though the plays were a little challenging, I definitely think I learned them way easier than actually last year's offense. So being able to just be in the building, go over everything, watch the film, go over tape, I had to learn how to do all that. Because I didn't do that much last year. So being able to do that and translate my game into this year so I could be a better player with something new.
0: Harlan Berry is with us on behalf of FMOL Health, our Lady of the Lake Championship Health partner of LSU Athletics. I remember you and I talking. Harlan, this might have been right when you committed, when you were still in high school. And you talked about how, you know, LSU was your dream school.
1: Right.
0: But we also talked about the relationship that your family had with Coach Frank. You correct me if I'm wrong, but like, Coach Frank, they went to school with your parents. Like they've known each other. They've known each other forever.
1: Yeah.
0: Was there ever a thought of maybe following Coach Frank to Ole Miss? It's way in your dream school.
1: Obviously, it was a minor thought. But then I realized he's at Ole Miss, and I'm not going to Ole Miss. if I had to go somewhere else, Ole Miss was never going to be an option. But I really didn't want to leave. I didn't want to have to make that decision. So I was glad that Coach Kiffin, Coach Schmidt, Coach Weiss, everybody wanted me back. So, it was a little thought when everything was happening, you know, could I follow Coach Frank?

0: you just hear his voice yelling at you what you got to do. So you know it works actually. It works out pretty well, you know. So the intensity he has at practice makes the game way easier for us.
1: I heard he showed you all like his highlight tape.
0: Actually, I think he showed us that last week. By you saying that, literally last week, he just showed us a couple of times. You know, he be trying to put us on game because you know we think like he says everything and he coaching us all this. And, you know, he's you did that, okay. Then he pulls the tape up and he did that. So it's like okay,
1: he did that.
0: Yeah, he might be right there. Dude, he was like that.
1: When I'm old enough to remember watching him when he was playing. Let me ask you about a couple of your teammates playing in this offense as well. Obviously, we've gotten to see Sam and Landon here of late as well. What's it like playing with Sam Levitt? Like, what stands out about him as a quarterback to you?
0: I'm going to just definitely playing with Nuss last year to playing with Sam is definitely something different because, you know, Nuss was a pocket passer, you know, wasn't really rolling out. But playing with Sam, he going to make something happen. You know, the pocket collapsed. Coach Weiss always tells us, be ready. You know Sam going to run, and you never know if he going to run or he might throw you down the field. So just being able, Sam is really smart, really smart. Definitely has a high IQ, and like I say, he can make something happen when there's nothing going on. So I like that explosiveness in him, and you know the fans love it.
1: What about Landon? We'll see what happens with Sam with the hamstring this week. We may see more of Landon. What stands out about Landon?
0: Same thing. Explosive, could run, could get a kick, make the pocket collapse, make something happen when there's nothing. You know, I think actually Landon's a little bit faster than Sam. You know, I think Landon a little more shiftier, but. Same thing, you know, he got a good arm, good pocket presence, but also can make something happen when there's none.
1: You know, last week was so interesting, too, because it was the first week after Trades' injury. And look, Lane let us watch a lot of spring and fall, and you could see he was just going to be a focal point, right? Yeah. And so now all of a sudden, you don't have another 6'7 basketball player out there at tight end. So things had to change. What was that like last week at practice or this week getting ready for McNeese where – Red Harlan, because I mean, you can't just find that next guy. You got to change. So, what's it been like? What changes have you all made? I'm not trying to give away, you know, strategy.
0: Yeah, no. Obviously, we had to move some things around. You know, put some pieces in because we don't have Trades. But Coach Griffin always, you got to be ready. Next man up mentality. So, just being able to see the tight ends that going behind him, like Zach. We got Rome coming in. That was a receiver, the tall receiver. Mm-hmm. He's playing tight end now. Just having that next man up mentality is what's going on at practice and what we're trying to work to.
1: Yeah, we got to see a little bit of Roman Mothershed at tight end late in fall camp, something Lane Kiffin's talked about doing. It does make sense. Get a big body over on that side of the ball. Right. Now, let me flip it and ask you about what it's like going against this defense. When you all as an offense have to go against Blake Baker's defense, what's the big challenge?
0: We've been going against them since when we all got here, since spring, even before spring, the walkthroughs, everything. So, you know, just going against what was the number one defense, that's intense. Practice is intense. It's physical. I think it makes, like I said, makes the game easier. Makes who you're going against easier because a lot of teams are playing like that. And Coach Bake, you know, they run some good stuff, some good blitzes, everything. So it just helps us.
1: Harlan Berry, before you go, I know you mentioned LSU is your dream school. You're a Louisiana kid. You're where you've always wanted to be. What would it mean for you? I asked this question to Deuce Gerald's last week as well. Kid was born here but moved away and came back. What would it mean for you to win a national championship at LSU?
0: Oh, that mean everything. That might be bigger than a Super Bowl for me, really. You know, we ain't had championships as 19. So, you know, as a kid, watching that, watching how the city handled that, watching how Baton Rouge handled that, being able to be a part of that, that mean a lot to me. And I hope it mean a lot to everybody else. So.
1: 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Good luck, good health. We appreciate the time, man.
0: Yes, sir.
2: One guy that I think is going to see a dramatically increased workload this week with McNeese State coming in could be a breakout opportunity this season for Harlan Berry. 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

0: 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This feels like home. How'd you like the answer Harlem gave about transferring? How about that?
1: I mean, I love that answer. How can you not love that answer?
0: My guy says, I wouldn't go to Ole Miss.
1: Yeah.
0: It's like I was hoping I'd get to stay when Coach Kiffin and them came, but if I had to consider something, it was never going to be Ole Miss.
1: Ah! Twist that knife a little bit there, Harlem.
0: Oh, what a great line. All right, it's after further review. I love talking to Harlem Berry, man. First got to beat Harlem when he was at the beginning of his senior year of high school. Might have been his junior year in high school. It would have been at the beginning of his senior year of high school is when Harlem and I first met. And just such an impressive young guy, man. Him, his dad Harry, he and his wife did an amazing job raising Harlem. He's the kind of kid that if you sat down and talked to him, you would instantly just fall in love with that kid. He's, despite all the accolades, great head on his shoulder. Like, I love the fact that, I'm going along here, but I love the fact that Lane Kiffin said, when he was asked, why did Harlem get opportunity? He said, his effort on special teams. Here you have a dude that was a five-star, all everything, but this staff wants guys that can pass block and do a different skill set. And so what's he do? He gets on the field for special teams and he runs down. His five-star running back on special teams is how he got his opportunity. Didn't pout, didn't fold his arms and say he's going to transfer. Said the exact opposite, actually. How do I get on the field and make the most of my opportunity? Special teams, done. Boom, go. Love to see it. He'll be better for it. All right, quick break. Musa Dew Tigers and Pros. Sean Salisbury in 15 minutes. Stay with us, AFR.
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4: I love George Strait.
8: She thinks my track. No.
4: Why don't you love George Strait?
8: I do love George Strait. Oh. This isn't George Strait.
4: I didn't say it was.
8: I guess that's fair.
4: I just said I love George Strait.
8: Hey, man. King of country music, George Strait.
4: Yep. Now, this song. Love me some Trace Adkins.
8: No. Nope. No. Not Trace.
4: Love that Kenny. Rogers.
8: Ah, so close. Thought you had it that time.
4: Kenny Powers?
8: No, it's not Kenny Powers.
4: You sure?
8: Yes, I'm positive.
4: Didn't he go in that Mexican League baseball game and come out to this song?
8: Not this one.
4: Oh.
8: Not this one, no.
4: Wasn't that one?
8: God, what a show. Eastbound and Down, man. If you haven't seen it, look it up.
4: Oh, man. Everybody has seen it, because if you have Instagram or TikTok, you've seen it.
8: Yeah, it's true.
4: You've seen clips. You know what it is. Go to Sunshine. 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
6: Tigers in the Pros. They still bleed purple and gold. They're just really rich now.
4: Because we were talking about Kenny Powers in Mexico.
8: That's true. We were. We were talking about it. Congratulations to Cade Anderson. He took home some hardware, the annual Minor League Baseball Award Show.
4: Not one, but two awards.
8: So he spent the majority of his season there, though. Minor League Pitching Prospect of the Year, it's Cade Anderson.
4: That feels like cheating.
8: Minor League Debut of the Year, also Cade Anderson. Anthony Ianson was a finalist for Minor League Debut of the Year as well. So LSU kind of was going to own that category one way or the other. Of course, made his Major League debut with the Seattle Mariners or no, earlier this month.

0: It's still September for one more day. Congrats to Cade Anderson. Odell Beckham Jr. has been released by the New York Giants. Disappointing for Odell. Of course, he went back to the Giants where it all started, saying he had unfinished business. Played just 19 snaps in three games. Did not record a single catch. Giants needed a roster spot. Braxton Berrios out of practice squad elevations. He's the punt returner. They also signed Charlie Jones to the 53-man roster. So Odell was the odd man out. Damian Lewis is going to miss some time for the Carolina Panthers. UCL injury for D-Lew. Mike Garofolo and Ian Rappaport confirming that news on Tuesday with ESPN. It is a tear in the UCL, according to Jeremy Fowler. Happened in the Week 4 game on Sam, and he'll miss at least Sunday night against Detroit. Sorry, I tripped all over that.
1: I don't know that I've ever heard of an offensive line having the UCL is the Tommy John injury, for those who don't know. That is a bizarre injury for any football player, let alone an offensive line.
0: Well, and it happened in the first half Sunday. He returned in the third quarter and finished the game.
1: That's right.
0: But now he'll miss some time there. And then on Monday Night Football, Xavion Thomas, a couple plays, one catch for a yard, but he did have a kick return for 32 yards as well. Now, that's Tigers and Pros.
1: D-Lew's going to come back throwing 100.
0: Absolutely.
1: 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Should Sam Levitt play this week on that bum hammy? 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
6: I'm Chad Ryder. The best of three wild card series getting underway. Four of them in baseball postseason today. Game one in Houston right now. White Sox leading the Astros 3-0, heading to the top of the third. Sam Antonacci with a two-run single. Chicago, first team to reach the playoffs after back-to-back 100 loss seasons. Game one in Atlanta goes to the Braves. They rally to knock off the Phillies 5-3. Austin Riley with a go-ahead three-run homer in the eighth of Philly closer Johan Duran. Game one in the Bronx tonight. Old rivals, Red Sox and Yankees, as Cy Young candidate Cam Schlittler gets the start for New York. His approach pitching game one.
7: Yeah, I mean, again, it's natural adrenaline. 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It's going to be an electric experience. So, again, just treat it like any other game. Go ahead, do what I need to do in between starts and take it from there.
6: 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Peyton Tolley gets the start for the Red Sox. Then later on, it's the Cubs and Padres game one in San Diego.
8: Hey, it's Evan Cohen. 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

0: 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Glad you're with us. AFR powered by Sunshine, your hometown John Deere dealer in Louisiana. I'm Matt.
1: Hey, Will.
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0: Paul O'Neill.
3: They're chanting Paul O'Neill's name.
0: You, sir. And Mr. Toby Tomplay. All right, we're here. Glad you are as well. 5 o'clock, quitting time. Glad you are driving home with us. And what a good show so far. Shea Dixon was here in hour one. Sam Acho, Harlan Berry last hour. And love every Tuesday our opportunity to visit with Sean Salisbury. Talk quarterback play, chop it up, college and pro. Sean's good enough to hang out with us as always. How are you, man?
4: Good, buddy. How are you?
0: Great, man. So glad to have you, especially after the weekend we just had and what's coming up. Let me start with LSU. We'll get to the Saints. So Sam Leavitt seemingly cured what ailed him against Ole Miss. He was more patient in the pocket. A lot of people are opining, Sean, that the hamstring injury forced him to stay in the pocket because he couldn't run. It was also a day where A&M only created 4 pressures the entire day. So you look at Sam Leavitt, the day he had against A&M, how was he able to fix what went so wrong at a piece of the game against Ole Miss so quickly against A&M?
4: Well, I think first off, let's not take Mike Elko's team from last year or their defense and the expectations that I think all of us had for them. Highly overrated, obviously, going into this year, judging from these first few games in a lot of different ways. It's a lot easier to play the game when nobody's hitting you in the mouth, when you're dominating on your side of the ball, meaning offense, and they're not doing anything. So it's a much easier play when you're beating them down. So this was, they looked like a mid-level football team, Texas A&M did.

0: And then part of that's obviously LSU, hard place to play. But I've watched a lot of Texas A&M from start to finish this year in their, you know, early season games and in the last couple. Kentucky, it all started. It did. They did not play well, and the quarterback's not played well. So for Sam, I think it came down. And I do think there's what happens, Maddie, with the quarterback, these dual threat guys, and even guys that can move a little, is when you can't and the offensive line steps up their game and keeps you upright for the most part during a football game, is, you know, it's that built-in mechanism that says, well, I can't escape. If that is the case, if he was bogged down and kept him in the pocket, that's not a bad thing. I'm going to tell you why. When Sam needed, now he's, this is a really good, as we've talked about, versatile two-dimensional quarterback who can run it and throw it. But we all of us, I'm far better in the pocket than I was out of it. So my crutch would be to hold on to the ball a little longer and take a shot to the chin and deliver it. So and when you lean on your crutch, so, but it's not a bad thing moving forward to, if he was hampered a little bit by, you know, the soft tissue and it couldn't escape like he wanted, what that does is creates more patience in his mind to stay in and hang in a little longer, which could serve him well down the road. So you're not passing up the second or third guy that may come open if you're a little more patient, sidestep and then throw, or sidestep, look, and then bail, as opposed to guy's not open, bail, go use my strength, which is a hell of a strength by him. So I think there's something to that. And I think that LSU is just a better team. And any quarterback, when you're in there, you say it's a pretty clean uniform in the pocket. And Texas A&M's defense has been highly pushed around this year. Yeah. And their offense isn't any better right now. Yeah, I think a lot of that, all those factors play in. And don't discount, as we, I know you don't, but anybody, how they were embarrassed the week before. It was a closer game. When I say embarrassed, meaning they did not finish, they didn't do the things they wanted to in the first half to stave off Ole Miss. And so you knew you were going to get a pissed off LSU team. And it showed for a Texas A&M team that's playing over their, playing teams that are above them right now over their head. Kentucky and LSU beat them down.
1: Sean, this week is going to be an interesting decision for Lane Kiffin to make. So they play McNeese. It's an FCS school. They're like, I could play quarterback and LSU would win the game. I mean, it's just, that's objectively true. Like, there's no shot of them losing this game. Levitt has the hamstring, and then they go at Kentucky, Mississippi State, at Auburn. The question is, does he play this week? It's hard to get a true candid answer from a coach. Landon Clark is sitting there waiting in the wings. How would you weigh that decision this week?
0: Now, I'm going to tell you what I'd do. Now, first off, I'm going through the week and finding out, you know, from the protocol of what we do when we test for, you know, soft tissue injuries and how he feels and how he looks. I am always under the, I want to play as a player and as a coach. I would play him if he's healthy. I'm not saving him now. You're two quarters in and it's 35-3. Get him out. Sam still needs some work. And I know it's McNeese, but this is the perfect time to get rhythm and work on another part of your game. And maybe, you know, the Lane and the staff say, don't be a hero in this game. I mean, if you got to escape, escape. But, and I know when people say, well, then you're putting him in harm's way. Well, if you're playing against a team that he should have a pretty clean pocket the whole game, maybe it's an extension of what they did last week and he doesn't have to extend with his legs. And then he has to be judicious as a veteran to know when not to overexceed himself. But competitors, I don't subscribe. I just never have, Matt, to the, all right, well, you're a bang up. Now, if he's 75%, of course you don't play him. I wouldn't know, because the schedule gets harder and you're going to beat McNeese State with the third quarterback if you had to play him. That's exactly right. But I also want to keep rhythm going, man. And you never know what happens in a week off comeback, and then you run into a Kentucky or Mississippi State in the next couple weeks, and it's different. So I judge the week of practice. I don't need to get them both work. You know, the backup is much. Sam isn't going to need a lot of work in practice to play McNeese State. But get him some work. Find out how he is. To do all the testing that goes on. And if he's 85, 90%, just like I would at the end of a year in the NFL, if you clinch the division – or clinched home field advantage. I don't want 3 weeks between the quarter competition. Mm. And McNeese State's a good one. Get a few completions. Even if you say play a quarter, get some rhythm going and get him out. But I've never subscribed, for the most part, to this early in the season resting my guy, unless, of course, he's injured. Everybody's hurt, banged up. If he's injured, sit him. If he can play and go, I'm going to give him some run. But it would be a good opportunity for you guys to have a great first half and let the other guy get some work in the second half just in case. But how much of a look is McNeese State going to give you that's going to help you moving forward anyway? But I'd like my starters to get some rhythm and get him out because I don't take that stuff for granted. But if he's healthy, play him. But if not, then move on or play him until you're secured.
1: He's at Sean Unfiltered. Give him a follow. Unpaved on YouTube. Go subscribe to the channel there. Hey, by the way, the backup is Landon Clark, who transferred in from Elon. Mm-hmm. If the answer is no, it's okay. Have you seen him play at all? He's had very limited reps this year at LSU. I never saw him at Elon.
0: I would love to say I have. I've read about him, you know, like anybody else has. But I have. I was talking on my show about him like a week or two ago. I said I have. It was when they didn't know if he was going to play against Ole Miss, right? So the talk, and we were talking, which we knew he was going to play.
1: Right.
0: The talk on my show, we Lane has it whipped when it comes to all that fun stuff and gamesmanship, is we said, well, do we know about him? And I didn't know anything about him. I mean, other than the transfer and what you hear and the Longstreet situation. So I get it, but I would not – I'm not – advisor informed enough on his game from Milan and how good he is.
1: So, but you do know Husan Longstreet, of course, who was at Southern Cal and was a big five-star. Let me ask you that piece then, because this might be an opportunity where we do see both of those guys. And Sean, all throughout the offseason, Longstreet had won the backup job. And then Lane Kiffin, when they played Clemson, Clark was the first one to go in. So we were all surprised. He said, look, they played the mock game against Clemson and Clark was the scout team. I mean, he was the Clemson quarterback, and he ran around, made plays, and so that week they decided, no, he's going to be the backup over Longstreet. So if you get both those guys an opportunity to get some reps, if Lane does this week, it'll be interesting. But maybe a thought on Husan Longstreet and what the Tigers have there in their number three.
0: Yeah, let me ask, are they thinking about, Matty, you know this better locally, and maybe the buzz, because I don't know the local buzz, is there a chance that if they don't have to play Longstreet a lot this year and, you know, have the number of games you can play and get a red shirt, but it's a 5-for-5. So are they saving him? So he has extra years as a starter.
1: That doesn't matter anymore.
0: That's what I'm saying. 5-for-5. Why the red? I mean, you get 5 to play 5. So whether you play him or you don't, you're not saving him. So that was kind of rhetorical. So for me, that's out with a 5-for-5. So when it looks like this, it's, you know, maybe he's going with what USC used to do with Pete Carroll with running backs. I like this hot hand. That guy went. We're going to start him. I don't know enough about the Elon kid to talk about him, Elon, but I do know Longstreet is a dynamic two-way athlete. He can run and he can throw. And he didn't get a lot of my aim when he was at USC, but when he did, they didn't miss much. I'm just telling you. I don't know if he's going to be a pro or what have you. And I don't know where it went wrong, where they felt better in the film room or felt better on the practice field. Because I would have thought, I asked the same question. Well, what happens? Ole Miss Longstreet's going to be the guy, right? And the answer was no. So I don't know if it's a week-to-week thing. If you can get them both work and Sam get out quickly or doesn't play, do it. And then maybe you judge who the backup is, because the chances are you're going to need a backup for a series or a half a game or a quarter at some point this year in a game, because it's so hard to stay that way and be durable and finish seasons. It just is. So Longstreet can play. Now, over the course of sustaining being a starter, we'll never know that until we see. But I know that P word potential and what I've seen from him, the dude, there's a reason why they went out and snatched two of them in Levitt and Longstreet. And I think Longstreet thinks he's got a bright future there. And with Lane Kiffin, who wouldn't? But I can tell you this, he can do both. And if he gets an opportunity, from what I've seen, it's a pretty dynamic football player. Now he's just got to go and secure the backup job if he's able to, or get back in good stead so he's not the third guy.
1: Yeah, might get an opportunity to see him this weekend with McNeese coming in. Right. Sean Salisbury is our guest. Let's not get a quick break, come back and talk about what in the world happened to New Orleans and how they just imploded with 4 turnovers in the fourth quarter. What did Sean see? We'll talk about it next. Stay here. 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
2: After further review.
1: Get Gordon. 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And Gordon Gives is the charitable arm of Gordon McKernan Injury Attorneys. 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So many ways Gordon gives back, y'all. 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
0: We always appreciate Sean Salisbury for hanging out with us at Sean Unfiltered. 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Hangs out with us here on Tuesdays. We talk a little college, a little pro. Sean, I want to start with Saints and the Raiders. Unfathomable to be up 11 in the third quarter and then to commit four fourth quarter turnovers for a team that had been so good late in games, kind of been their calling card. What happened? Oh, Sean, I think you're muted.
3: Sorry about that. We ran into a really improved Raider team. A lot of times when stuff like this happens, we automatically go to it's only one-sided, right, Matt? It's like, oh, those are the Raiders. Again, this is an improved team that's showing it. Veteran quarterback play is kind of – Cousins is playing top-notch AFC football right now. They got some help in the run game, did the Raiders this week, some explosive. But the thing for me, Matty, is – the fourth quarter protection, the Raiders started pushing the envelope. And no disrespect, I know it's a tough game, but you saw the gap between Banks and Richards at tackle. You just did. You saw the gap. And what happens is when that starts to happen, getting pushed back on a bull rush, throwing a ball where to force them to throw it high. And then what happens? Now you start to, as a quarterback, and I think Shook is going to be not good. I think he's going to be great. I do. You still put up numbers, but the turnovers kill you, and you give short fields. You're dealing with a veteran quarterback meaning Kirk Cousins, who knows how to do this, who's played really, really good football. You protect the ball. You get it's the recipe every week, man, for the most part, other than aberrations, is smart, protect the ball quarterback play, be physical up front, and dominate the line of scrimmage. And when necessary, make sure that you come away with points in the red zone. And the Raiders did all those. But to me, the biggest thing going through it, three quarters, they did fine. The offensive line looked pretty decent. And, Shook was throwing it around a lot. And like, man, you got a lead, and here go the Saints again. And the fourth quarter, the second half, that's their time. Well, the switch flipped, and that's why this game's crazy. And it sounds cliche, but it is. But to me, the turning point of that game was not protecting the football on one end, and they got manhandled in the fourth quarter at the line of scrimmage.
0: Ugh. What do you do?
3: Fields are easy, Matty. Short fields are easy for pro teams. You give them short fields, they're going to dominate you a lot, no matter how good you are on the other side of the ball.
0: What do you do, if anything, about Asim Richards?
3: Good gracious. Off the top of my head, who do they play this week, Matty? I didn't even think. I was caught up in it.
0: Yeah, they play the Falcons on Monday Night Football.
3: There you go. That's exactly right. Okay. Now I know where I saw the Monday night promo is, first off, you go back to work and, the depth and moving forward, not even just this game, and depending on how long Banks is going to be out, watching this game is a reminder of how fragile not having a lot of depth on the offensive line is. So the question moving forward is how long, and if Banks were out for an extended amount of time, what happens with their depth-wise? And do you have to keep playing him? So, listen, I don't quit on a guy after one game. The couple guys he's trying to block are pretty good.
0: Yep.
3: But you have to go into this game, and Kellen Moore knows this, to max protect more, or meaning give him help. Keep an extra body. And at some point in time, until he gets it down, you can't leave him on an island with really good pass rushers right now. And now going in, the frustration of trying so hard and gripping over this stuff. So if you go into this game and you're the Saints and you say he is a weak link, if that's what you've decided, but you have to play him because you don't trust the guy behind him, or you're going to move somebody from one side to the other, you're going to have to give a little help. And that's the pros are pros. They can turn it on. We've seen, it doesn't matter if you're the last. The difference is a couple play, a handful of plays a game and a couple.

0: couple good players and a quarterback play. That's the difference in winning and making the playoffs or being a last place team. It just is. So with him, it was a hard watch. But I've seen guys all of a sudden turn around and say, oh, this is how tough this is, and get it fixed. But the truth of the matter is, I would go in erring on the side of keep an extra body in, and maybe you're using more than one tight end more often and making sure you're getting chip help from him, because it was an ugly situation that, quite frankly, helped turn the game around.
1: So I'm glad you mentioned the Monday Night Football game against Atlanta, because Michael Penix on Thursday at Lambeau made Atlanta look like a completely different team. I mean, Sean, they were impotent offensively for 2 weeks, and then all of a sudden, boom, they go score 35 at Lambeau on Thursday night. What, I mean, how? Who is that Michael Penix? Well, what do we see?
0: Well, Michael Penix's biggest problem is staying on the field from coming, and injured for a couple, 2 years in college and blown out his knee his third time, and now this recovery. Listen, he can rip it. He's got a great mid-level layering throw. The ball, when it comes to just the physical skill set of throwing the football, just that one thing, Tua has to throw everything on time and everything in rhythm. He holds the ball longer. He becomes almost a detriment, as much as I like the guy, a detriment, because he doesn't operate on major physical skills. He's a limited guy, but sometimes holds it too long, gets him in trouble. So and then you're playing your third quarterback, and maybe you'll get to your fourth, but Penix is just staying on the field. And now, with that in mind, and they've got so many weapons, Penix did one hell of a job, looked ready, looked mentally ready. So he's obviously their best quarterback, but you got to stay ready because of the injury situation. But what I watch is, look what happened when Penix came in. I'm not so sure that Bijan Robinson isn't the best all-around back in football. That's saying something when you think about Barkley and McCaffrey and the group. There's some really good ones. But if you said the next 5 years, I'm starting with Robinson, I just am. And then you get Pitts, who I think needs to see the ball more, and Drake London, who's a monster. So there are weapons there on the offensive side of the ball. He's got to get somebody to deliver it. And Penix proved, when you throw it and stretch people out, look what happened with Atlanta's run game. And now you're the Saints going in, and you know damn well what you're going to have to deal with. If you're the Saints, you are begging. No disrespect to Cooper Rush or no to Tua, but when you say that, you're actually disrespecting them. You would rather play those guys, because Penix can throw it, and he's got a little bit of movement in him too that's a little underrated. He can buy a little bit of time. So if he's in rhythm, they're running it. They're a dangerous offense, man. And we talked about you could be last and be first this year, and Atlanta could score, and they got a quarterback now who can do it. The question is, how long does he stay healthy? And when you make sure that the run game's working as they did, it opened up both. When Bijan's going like that, the quarterback's job's pretty simple. And when the quarterback's going like that, you have to defend the throw, so things widen out. And you keep him upright, Michael Penix can deliver the football. Hence why they drafted him when Cousins was already there, making a lot of money. So their biggest thing is, can we stave off? And Stefanski knows quarterbacks. Can we stave off the injury situation with him? It will not be the last time you see another quarterback in Atlanta. Let's just hope that Michael Penix stays healthy for the most part. But it's a bigger challenge now this week than it was the few. You wanted Atlanta a couple weeks ago. You don't want him with Penix and Robinson hitting the ground running.
1: Especially like the Saints secondary that's been my biggest question. Not addressing cornerback this offseason when you face an offense with weapons like this, it really makes you uneasy.
0: And Maddie, keep an eye this week on the overcommit, because when you're playing, even with Penix, when you're playing Atlanta, a guy like that, you absolutely have to commit an extra guy down. You just do. Because if you're packing hat on a hat and your front set, he'll be playing in the secondary and he can catch the ball as well. So keep an eye this week on heavy play action, stretch play action, where they pull that ball out and try to get guys on an island throwing it. I would expect that Kevin Stefanski is going to mix a heavy dose of play action, because if you decide to play two high safeties against Bijan Robinson and play soft, he's going to run for 150 yards. I'm just telling you, and that would be against a lot of teams. And so you don't want to play two high safeties and let it be that in the front seven. You start to bring a guy down and give him some different looks, you better be aware of big plays out of play action, because Bijan absolutely has to be the first guy you commit to.
1: Sean, before you go, Sean Salisbury at Sean Unfiltered, give him a follow. Before you go, good or bad, what is the biggest, through 3 weeks in the NFL, what is the biggest surprise for you?
0: A couple of them. The Green Bay Packers are a bad football team, man.
1: Yeah.

0: They're right now. We know the ones that are bad. We can go to the Tennessee Titans, not much of a surprise. We can go, you know, the Miami Dolphins, finesse, all those things. For me, there's some. The Chargers. Are pathetic. I know they went to Buffalo, but the Chargers just constantly, every year we're having this conversation. Oh man, this is their year. Then they get a few injuries. They can't overcome them. And the Chargers, without question, are near the top. Green Bay is. They had one good half against Minnesota. I haven't seen them play good football since. So that's two. And I do love the way the Raiders are playing. I do. That's my team. But I think that we're surprised they're playing this well, but not surprised that a veteran's playing good football. And I'm going to tell you what, man, if the 49ers stay healthy, Brock Purdy may be the MVP in the league right now. Mm. This guy is playing out of his friggin' mind. Nobody is playing better than him right now, and he's good. And people will question it because he was all the last pick of the draft. They're always going to – that stigma is going to follow him. Brock Purdy's a top eight, top ten quarterback to me in this league, and I'd take him over Herbert. I'd take him over a whole bunch of guys in this league that people keep talking about potential. Potential gets coaches fired. And it's not just Herbert's fault in San Diego or down in L.A., but I can tell you right now, they stick out to me as what in the world is going on with these dudes? It's a tough watch. And I don't see it getting any better anytime soon because they're supposed to be physical and they're not. Give me the Chargers at the top of the list and just how bad Green Bay's playing all around as well. Two teams that we expect to be playoff caliber teams. And, well, I can't leave out the last one, man. I didn't mean to interrupt you. Is certain defenses like are given too much leeway, the Rams too much, and the Texans have – the defense has settled in a little bit better. But something's always missing with the Houston Texans. At 0-3 – they were supposed to be right there with Jacksonville to win the division. I don't like the way they're playing offense either. It's just kind of putrid, and they're an easy stop right now.
1: Yeah. 2% of teams in this era that start 0-3 have made the playoffs. So really tough ask for those 0-3 teams to climb out of it.
0: No doubt.
1: Sean Salisbury, at Sean Unfiltered. Make sure you get to YouTube. Subscribe to Unpaved there for the daily content. We always appreciate you, man. Thanks for the time.
0: Thanks, brother. Appreciate it.
1: You're the best. 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I mean, I appreciate Sean Salisbury for the time, as always. You know, that's one. We're going to talk about, Saints Falcons, as that's, next week on Monday Night Football. And we'll talk more about it when we get to it. But that's a game that terrifies me. And I wouldn't have said that when the way they looked offensively the first 2 weeks. But if you have someone that can, the Atlanta Falcons have invested so heavily in their offensive weapons with Pitts and Robinson and London, and they got dudes. And if you have someone that can be the maestro, like Penix did against Green Bay, that's what can happen. And I am mortified of this, of what happens with the Saints secondary when they have to talk about it all offseason, when they have to play an elite passing offense or with elite receivers because you can't match up. You just saw Brock Bowers is a friggin' tight end, for God's sakes, and he ate Kool-Aid McKinstry's lunch the whole day. Like, look at Bijan and Pitts and London. Like, there's too many guys. And Sean's right. If you got to commit another hat to the box to stop Bijan Robinson, now you're left even more exposed on the back end. So I'm terrified of that game against Atlanta. I do not like it at all with the Saints on Monday Night Football. We'll talk more about it as we get closer. So in any event. All right, it's After Further Review. 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We'll knock out a quick break. Major League Baseball playoffs are underway. Jimmy's got Otter Locks coming in 15 minutes from right now. You can get them online at LouisianaSports.net. Also, Davon Keys.
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1: 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So did Jace Thomas. Dylan Jones with the high points. When we come back, it's AFR. Dave on.
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3: All right, Muse, who you got?
4: What do you mean?
3: You know what I mean.
4: I mean, I got the Red Sox tonight, man. What were we talking about?
3: You think? I don't think they win game one. I would not be surprised at all if they win the series, but
4: I liked them a lot better this year in this series than I did a year ago when the Yankees and Red Sox matched up. The starting pitching is just far better than it was a year ago for the Red Sox. I still think the Yankees had the advantage there, obviously.
3: Especially tonight.
4: Yeah, with Schlittler, with Fried, with Garrett Cole. I mean, that's a three-headed monster. But Tolley and Gray, that's solid. Garrett Crochet now back in the bullpen coming off the injury. No Judge, man. I think that's really what kind of does it for me, though.
3: I've never been less impressed with a team that won 93 games.
4: Than the Yanks? The Yankees.
3: This season has felt so... And we don't talk a lot of Major League Baseball. We love Major League Baseball, but we don't talk a lot here about it for obvious reasons. We talk about the LSU guys that go on, but... I mean, this is a team. I got to sneeze.
4: Okay. You sure? I hate when that happens, dude. It's just so terrible.
3: That's the worst.
4: It really is bad. You scared your own sneeze away.
3: Man. And then you sound all, because it's all sitting right there now.
4: And it's uncomfortable. It's an uncomfortable feeling. Anyway.
3: Like watching the Yankees this year.
4: Okay, I was about to say
3: saying. Everybody's been hurt on and off.
4: Yeah.
3: It's just, they've gone through these long stretches of blah. I'm prepared to be disappointed. I'm prepared to be disappointed. So I have no expectation. I'm prepared to be disappointed. I do think the Yankees win tonight. I would not be surprised at all. If they do not, however, win the series, whatever. I can't tell you that, like, I am so not into it.
4: I feel like you've been that way the last few seasons, though.
3: It's because for a few reasons. And, man, we really don't need to go too deep down this rabbit hole. I didn't know it at the time, but when they lost the World Series to Houston... they lost the ALCS in 2017 with the banging the trash can stuff. I thought they arrived early.
4: Yeah.
3: And I was like, man, this is going to be such a great stretch. Like, they weren't supposed to be there, but Judge is on his way up, might be the best hitter in baseball. They're going to build around him. We're about to go on this run. And, like, no, that was it. Now, they have made a World Series, but it's like, but I also look at the Dodgers and I'm like, nobody's beating them.
4: Yeah.
3: So even if you get there, you're just the sacrificial lamb to the best team in baseball that keeps just accruing talent. I probably feel like a lot of other fan bases did watching the Yankees actually, that's not fair. Well, because the Yankees have the reputation from that great run from 96 to 2000, I guess beyond, because they went to the series in 01, 03. But the core of the teams that won were homegrown players.
4: The core four.
3: And then only whenever Steinbrenner was old and going to die, and he was like, I want to win as many as I can, they went and started buying everybody, and they never won again. But the Dodgers are doing that now, and they're winning.
4: Yeah, a lot.
3: All of them. They're winning all of them. And they're going to win it again this year. Like, I get

0: excited, though, because I won my bourbon bet with Mac Chewilly.
1: Hey.
0: We have a bet every year.
1: This had to be pretty highly contested,
0: it
1: too, man.
0: It came down to the final few days with the Yankees and the Cubs. So for those that don't know, Mac Chewilly, owner at Traction, he's a Cubs fan, I'm a Yankee. So beginning of the year, we look at the projected win totals for the season, and then we give the other person odds. So the Yankees were favored by two games. So okay. Matt got two games, and I think they ended up five apart. So it came down to the five, and we were both at a position a week ago when both teams had clinched their berth and couldn't do it. They were both wild card teams, couldn't improve. We're both like, oh crap, they're just going to rest and they're just going to lose. And how is this going to, well, the Cubs face planted and the Yankees kept winning. So thankfully I won because I was sick of buying him Class A Azul anyway. So I said, good. That's right, Chump Chewilly. Go get me my whiskey. Give me something good too. Nothing crappy. It's the one silver lining of the season.
1: Hey, man. Whiskey's always good, right?
0: We're brought to you by Parrish Restoration. 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There's some bad whiskey.
1: That's fair.
0: I've had bad whiskey.
1: Fair.
0: 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So go back to Lane Kiffin on Monday, Muse. Please play number 12. I asked Lane Kiffin about the linebacker that is replacing Whit Weeks, who is now in his third year at LSU, wears number 42, and has played nearly 900 snaps as an LSU Tiger. This is what Lane Kiffin said.
2: Devon played really well last week.
0: Okay, stop it. Who played really well last week?
2: Devon played really well last week.
0: Devon played really well last week. Who's Devon? Who's Devon?
3: It's Davon, right?
4: Yes, sir. Davon. Okay.
0: Davon
1: Keys.
0: Hey, your coach didn't even know that, Davon. Respect, I'm calling the man Davon. He said his name is Davon. I'm going by Davon. But put this in the category of Jadeveon after we called Jadeveon Clowney. Jadeveon Clowney? When Steve Spurrier. You ever heard of Jadeveon Clowney?
1: I forget you have a really good Spurrier. Like, I really do.
0: I didn't even think that was that good, but okay.
1: I think it's good.
0: Okay. Monte Ball during his whole time at Wisconsin, then became Monte Ball with Denver.
1: Terod Taylor.
0: Thank you. I got to write that one down. I forgot about that one. Terod.
1: Yep.
0: Terod. I think I still call him Tyrod.
1: I was going to say, it was Tyrod forever.
0: It was Tyrod. Played in Tiger Stadium in 07 for Virginia Tech. Sean Glennon got blasted to smithereens. They put in the freshman Terod Taylor. They put in the freshman Tyrod Taylor, who later became Terod. I guess it was always Tyrod, but we called him Tyrod.
1: There you go.
0: And then, of course, the Saints running back, Travis Etienne, who's now Travis Etienne. Or Achen.
1: Or Achen.
0: However you want to say it.
1: Bijan? Bijan Robinson? Did you put that one on there?
0: There we go.
1: Bijan forever, and now it's Bijan?
0: Bijan Robinson.
1: There's so many of them.
0: I mean, this is why we have pronunciation guides. Now, to LSU's credit, I believe you told me that Davon Keys is Davon in the pronunciation.
1: It is.
0: I guess just for 3 years, we called him Devon, and nobody bothered to say anything.
1: Yeah, because, I mean, whenever I...
0: Davon.
1: Whenever I heard that, I'm like, I heard if LSU has it right. And I was like, oh, look at that. They do.
0: Well, that's like the Damian Ramos thing.
1: Yeah, that's it, yeah.
0: Everybody said Ramos. There's a video of Damian Ramos on his Twitter saying, hey, Tiger fans, this is Damian Ramos. So I called him Ramos his entire time at LSU because there's a video of him on his Twitter saying, hey, Tiger fans, this is Damian Ramos. The man called himself Ramos, so I called him Ramos.
1: It makes sense. I mean, he would know his name.
0: You would think?
1: He'd think.
0: Like Davon.
1: Devon.

0: Someone tell Lane it's not Devon.
1: It's Davon, right?
2: Yes, sir. Davon. Okay.
0: Davon. Got it. Point of clarification. It's Sunshine.
3: Yes, yes, it is.
0: Your hometown John Deere dealer in Louisiana. We'll wrap up with Otter Locks next. It's AFR.
4: AFR.
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1: I think it's safe to say that I won the bet.
2: Yo, Otter, what up?
3: What's going on, Matthew?
2: Just realizing how disappointed I am that I didn't check Otter Locks earlier today, and one of the picks you gave was the White Sox, and they're a 5-0 in the fifth.
3: Yes, yeah. Hagen Smith, good duels with Paul Skeens when he was at Arkansas and Skeens at LSU, and he's been really, really hot. It was based on him. They were going to stretch him out a little bit, try and go three innings, and he went three scoreless. I think one guy reached. That was about it. So got Yordan Alvarez on one pitch, a little soft grounder to the left side. So, yeah, the Astros were their pitch was extended a little bit. They had to win on Sunday, so they couldn't rest any of their starters, for the postseason. So that's where we are right now. Heroics in game one with the Braves with a 2-out, 3-run homer in the eighth inning to pull that one out against the Philadelphia Phillies. So we go tonight, quadruple header. Let's go to Yankee Stadium. You know the Yankees, right? Yankees and Red Sox.
2: Yeah.
3: Boy, this side of the bracket is just loaded. The best three teams are on this side. I don't know why anybody can argue with that. But anyway, look, we know about Judge. He's out. Stanton is going to give them minimal. I don't even know why they brought him up. But anyway, Schlittler's been really good, especially in the postseason, especially against his hometown team, the Boston Red Sox. And also Peyton Tolley, the rookie from Boston, has been really good as well. These lineups are just not hitting the balls. So we're going under 6.5 with the first game. In the late game tonight at Petco Park, San Diego is one of the best rosters in baseball, but just was for 80% of the season was just underperforming in a big way. One of the biggest disappointments, they had dropped out of the wild card spot for a while. The last month and a half, they are one of the best teams in all of baseball. So they are very dangerous. Cubs kind of limping in. Although Bregman, man, how about him coming back and from busting his face, two home runs on Sunday. That was down in Tampa, too, a pitching-friendly park. So good to see him back. But we think it's all Padres tonight at home. Pitching advantage for King over Holmes tonight. So we like the Padres on the money line in the late one.
2: All right, White Sox obviously underway and look really good. Under in Yanks, Red Sox, and Padres tonight. By the way, there is a boost over at 50% boost over at DraftKings if you want to snag it. It moved that Padres bet to plus money, so like plus 122 with the boost. So take it, get on it. All right,
3: We got the side last night. We could have got a little bit more points because both the props hit.
2: By the way. Great night last night for the Otter. The only thing we missed on was the total, but great night. 3-1. Shoot. Hey, bro. Winning night.
3: Yes,
2: keep churning out winners. Good start today.
3: I don't play those props, but we got a little momentum on those props on Monday night.
2: So. When we get in action.
3: That should be coming soon.
2: I'm ready for it.
3: I think late October. Max and Halloween coincide every year. So.
2: Let's go. Inject it in my veins. Crappy Tuesday night football is still Tuesday night football.
3: Please, tomorrow we can be at the brand new Southtown's Grill from the same people that bring you Ben 77.
2: Okay.
3: We were over there last time. Food is phenomenal. 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In the old Southtown's Bar. 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So it's really, really good. Same folks, Ben 77. Really, really good stuff. We'll be there 11 a.m. to 1 p.m. for at the Southdowns Grill.
2: All right, Southdowns Grill. Haven't been. We'll go check it out. All right, yes, we appreciate it, Otter. Thank you.
3: All right, good luck.
2: Thanks, man. 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All right, just about to do it for us here. Thanks so much for hanging out. 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
9: The best answer... one college football question doesn't resolve much. It's the Chuck Oliver Show. It's a Tuesday. Could be any Tuesday of the 52, and we would be talking college football. This one's a Tuesday at the end of September, so we've got four games in the books. Told you the math in college football, it still is critical because there's still so few games. Heath, thumbs up or down? Like, the NFL's going to 18 games. That's a formality, right? Like, it's talked openly about now.
10: Eventually, it's pretty clear.
9: Yeah, okay, so they're going to 18 games. You can lose five games in the NFL and still have a pretty swinging season because they don't have votes. They have standings. So that's them. You still have, I'll say, just the 12, and I mean regular season games. You still have just the 12, and I mean playoff seeds. So it's kind of on the line in college football. And so far we have, for most teams, four games in the books, which is not a lot. And I told, week one lies. So the offseason, we have no clue what's it going to equal. Then we see week one and go, oh my gosh, week one lies to us in a lot of cases. And now we're a month in and I'm going arm's length. I'm starting to get ideas about who's buttoned up and who's not. Who's squared away, all those very technical terms that you know exactly what we're talking about. Michigan ain't, they're not buttoned up. They're 3-1, but they're not buttoned up. We will talk some Michigan a little later in the program, an hour or two, with our good friend Anthony Broom from the Wolverine. In the digital space, you can get him at On Three. He's our truest reporter for Michigan. And again, they're 3-1 now. They took the L against Iowa, and Iowa rolls along as an undefeated team. We'll also talk to Bill Gunner across the bar. Digital thing for South Carolina fans, Chief Sports Network, and Bill's going to join. We've had Bill on for years. So Bill's coming on with us in hour two, and I've talked about Shane Beamer and that it could happen. I don't know the new AD, so we don't know. We don't have any track record. But I didn't hire you is always, that's always a factor. But again, everybody loves Shane. There just becomes a time when you don't love Shane being your coach anymore. So I've seen people coach their ways out of it. I watched Dennis Felton one time win an SEC basketball championship, like the tournament, in an empty gym at Georgia Tech because the pro arena they were playing in had a hurricane or tornado come through and like rip out the ceiling and all. So they moved down the street and played

0: an empty gym. They didn't have enough tickets for everybody, so they said nobody gets to come. Yay, Georgia won the SEC. Do you know what that did? That forced Georgia to keep Dennis Felton. They didn't want to. Everybody's like, wow, what a story. Georgia made a run. Dennis Felton's like, woo. The administration in Athens is like, oh, dang. Sometimes you don't want to let that happen. If you're the head coach at South Carolina and you finish the season by, I don't know, thumping Clemson, it gets a lot more difficult. Still do it, but it gets more difficult. So we'll have Bill on and we'll just cover the gamut. And because this is a Tuesday, and because he's not out in the woods tracking caribou or whatever it is Dave does sometimes, Dave Bartu, he is College Football Matrix. It's his laptop. It's his hard drive. Dave's going to be with us. So College Football Matrix, if you have anything you can measure, people, hours, dollars, scholarships, whatever, anything you can measure, and you have an outcome you have in mind. Dave, we have this much money, people, players, wide receivers, what we want this outcome, help us. Dave can do it. So he's going to be on, and that's always bottom of this hour, so that's going to be super awesome. Said the best answer to one college football question does not resolve much. If we go back to Joe Burrow's transformational season for college football, 2019, he totaled 65 touchdowns and more than 6,000 total yards that season. The guy wasn't losing the Heisman Trophy. Just wasn't going to happen. But Jalen Hurts was the runner-up. And Jalen has gone from that to a super successful pro career. He got broke off. He's been a champion. He's had rules changed to here. Can I give you the short version of the tush push? Here's the short version. It's not the rule that is an offensive play calling hack. The cheat code is the quarterback running it most often. The tush push works really well for the Philadelphia Eagles, in part because it's a smartly designed, innovative, in its simplicity, play based on where it is on the field, game situation, all that stuff. All right, so it's a well-designed play. Yay for the X's and O's. They're solid. The real reason it works like it does for Philly is because their quarterback has thighs like oak trunks. And that's Jalen Hurts running the ball. Passing the ball? Stud. And has been for as long as I've watched him, so much in college that, again, except for ultra non-human alien from another galaxy sort of performance from Joe Burrow, except for a 65 touchdown, 6,000, Jalen Hurts was the most outstanding player in college football. So, yes, he can throw the ball, and he has been able to for a long time. The reason I'm citing Hurts finishing second in the Heisman is because Lincoln Riley has had three other QBs finish first, win the thing. And the question that I'm asking today, where I say the best answer doesn't resolve much, my question is, play along at home, what are we expecting with Lincoln Riley and why? Do we know the last three seasons? This is his fifth season, by the way, at USC. So, all right, his DNA is everywhere. Everything, and I say this all the time, any coach worth his salt, any coach who's really in charge of a program, here's what that means. Nothing happens in that building without it's his inspiration, his idea, his approval. It goes across his desk, or it's the assistant that he implicitly trusts that's been with him since Bowling Green back in 2001 and knows him like the back of, like everything that every person that walks in that building, everything that goes on, it's because of the head coach. It's with his knowledge, approval, whatever. And I think that the NCAA put that into official code with Pete Carroll, didn't they? You should have known. Like, they made it official about 20 years ago. You should have known. So Lincoln Riley, everything going on in that program, it's with his approval, ultimately. They've averaged 5 losses per season the past 3 years. The black and white of that's pretty stark. They lost again this past Saturday against Oregon, and the way they lost, the hit, the ejection, the kid's reaction, what happened afterwards, none of that was good. Did y'all see Dan Lanning after the game? He was fine in what he said. He's like, if you want to go to a Chris Brown concert, come here. You want to win, you come to Oregon. He was talking to players in the hood. All these Southern California, the surfers, the quarterbacks, the running backs, the whoever it is. He specifically said, everybody grown up around here, you want to play winning college football, you come play for the Ducks. So that's where Lincoln Riley is right now. And my question, what are we expecting with Lincoln Riley and why? Fat resources, that could be part of your answer. Well, that's not new for him. Ability to bring in his hand-picked, high-paid assistants, not new to him. Access to elite players in local recruiting, that is kind of new to him in a good way. He didn't have that at Oklahoma. I don't know, you shake the tree, not every five stars, just like every year, you don't have that in Oklahoma. Now, they're loyal to OU. They all want to be Sooners more than Cowboys, but Southern California? The whole state of California? I don't know. Arizona, Nevada. Heck, just Bishop Gorman. So access to players, that is new, and it's huge. But it's not new to him at USC. He's had that since the day he walked. Five losses per season he's averaged. And it will be different now. That's what I'm saying. What are we expecting with Lincoln Riley? We're expecting it to be different. Okay, why? In part, because he has a super talented quarterback in Jaden Maiva. That's what we're supposed to start with. And that's the play. I'd always start with that. How's his quarterback? Coach has got to save his job this year. How's his quarterback? They've got to make a push. They've knocked on the door for the conference championship. How's the quarterback? I always want to know that. Jaden Maiva, that kid's a stud. He's had three Heisman winners, and he's had Jalen Hurts, who's so good that other NFL teams wanted to pass a rule to, like, stop his play. So being squared away under center is not really a new thing for Lincoln Riley. So back to my question. What are we expecting with Lincoln Riley? Because my understanding is playoff bracket. And as of now, I'm questioning all that. I told you, if we go back to week zero and the second half and really the fourth quarter, I said, folks, there's one thing that kind of bugs me because they put up a big number offensively and Maiva looked great and everything. So it was they played San Jose State, beat them 42-26. So there were enough highlights that we all kind of looked at the glittery part and we were impressed. I was like, that defense, and again, the backup, that's like, you still need to play well. Put a number on Fresno, Louisiana, and Rutgers. If you watch that game, Rutgers, that was not a steamroller sort of. They were not going to lose that game, I don't believe, ever. But it was a challenge. Then they just flat out lost to Oregon. And again, they not only looked bad as a team, like as a performance sort of thing doing it, but then they had really bad individual moments, which everybody saw. I don't know about Washington. I don't know what happens. I know that Washington lost this past Saturday game that surprised a whole lot of people. As I've said, their quarterback is there. Washington UW's quarterback is playing at that school this year because of a threat of a lawsuit by the school. Like, that's weirdness to me. But the team still has talent on it, and I know that those coaches have won before. And so, like, that game, I have no idea how to handicap it. At Penn State, at Wisconsin, again, they just played each other. I thought Penn State had that thing squared away, and Wisconsin comes all the way back and gets a win on the road. So questions on the schedule coming up, absolutely. Unfortunately, that's where the questions kind of run out, because then it's Ohio State and Indiana, and I don't have questions about them at all. And that season-ending sort of free dub against UCLA, maybe not. So what are we expecting and why? The best answer is he's got a great quarterback. He's had a college football Hall of Fame quarterbacks before. So that's the first thing, and it's a wonderful answer. Jaden Maiva. Here's Jaden Maiva. I was at the Super Bowl. When was this? 2004. And it was in Houston. And the NFLPA had a party, and I got invited to it. Now, we were lucky enough to be traveling with some former NFL players. There were like three guys there. And I told one of them, I'm like, hey, I got invited to the NFLPA party. He was like, no, you didn't. I was like, yeah, I did. And I showed him what I had been given, like this, I don't know, a voucher or golden ticket or whatever it was. He's like, that's not the party. He pulled out his wallet. He had an NFLPA alumni card. He said, this gets you into the real NFLPA party. I was like, oh, I don't have one of those. And he explained that there's this first level where you can get into with that voucher they hand out to people. He said, but to get to the real party on the second level, you got to have the NFLPA alumni. I was like, oh. Then he told me, but there's a party on the third level too. He said, and if you get it up there, he's like, it's only people like today, it would be Tom Brady and Patrick Mahomes, like the personally invited people from the second level. He said, so you didn't get invited to the party. Jaden Maiva, he's at the second level of the party. He has not been invited to the top level of that establishment yet. Baker's up there. Caleb's up there. Kyler's up there. They're all on the Nissan commercial. So, Jaden Maiva, if you want to start there, that's a fantastic answer. Seen it. Fat Stacks, seen it. Access to recruits, now for 5 years, seen it. Why are we expecting this? Oh, well, he hired a high-profile DC. He did that when he left Oklahoma. They sent the PJ for him. Do y'all remember the story? What did Alex Grinch was the only other coach on the plane with him? Leaving Norman, flying to L.A. I'm bringing my DC with me because he's the guy I've got to have. A couple years later, Alex walked with me. So they lost. It was a bad loss. It was at home. I don't know if that matters. A lot of Oregon fans. But they're home against Washington, and then it's like real, real, real far away road trips. And then, yay, you're home against the Buckeyes. Then it's a trip to Indiana. And then I told you, Maryland. And Maryland's awful. I don't know that Mike Locksley's going to be the coach then. But then at UCLA. So there you go. That's what Lincoln Riley is looking at. And we were expecting more. Why? Nothing's different. In fact, at the most important position, he's actually like a couple of steps behind Jalen, Kyler, et cetera. So, all right, that's how it sets in L.A. We're going to take a short break, and Heath and I will continue next.
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0: What's happening at Harrah's in North Carolina? 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
0: Chuck Oliver Show, talking college football, talking tush push with Jalen Hurts. When he was a 15-year-old high school sophomore, he weighed 191 pounds. He could squat 500. When you're a high school, he was an elite level power lifter. When that's your QB, it works. Jalen Hurts is the fourth or fifth best college quarterback that Lincoln Riley has coached. And he's unbelievable. He's a champion. He got the second contract, got broke, all that stuff. So Jaden Maeva, God bless him. I understand that. But they've got a lot of improving to do. Chuck Oliver Show continues on this Tuesday. Day bar two coming up in about 10 minutes. NC State as a staff. Sonny Dykes, what's going on and why? Like, what has led to this? Well, they were winning, and then, well, they're not winning. What he said about Gary Patterson, I told you, USC, they've averaged 5 losses per season, so we're going to bring in D.C. is going to be transferred, lay hands on the defense. Well, it hadn't really happened. So, and that's one thing Bar 2 told us about as well. It was like, be careful, it's a name. That's it. Heath, what's up?
13: Yeah, everything I have seen and heard out of L.A. since that game, Chuck, just indicates that that's the tipping point game for Lincoln Riley. That doesn't mean maybe if they go on a hot streak and it all comes together, they can't undo it. But in terms of people who matter, not just an angry fan up in row 38 at the Coliseum, but the kind of people with the wallets who matter, that game and that showing just seems to have been the last straw for a lot of people.
0: What's the duffel bag for him?
13: Allegedly $70 million. But again, they're private, so
0: Yeah.
13: But the claim from media out there is that it's somewhere in the neighborhood of $70
0: million. Yeah, it was a 10-year deal, wasn't it?
13: 10-year deal, and obviously to get him away from a place like Oklahoma, you were going to have to come with substantial dough. And it's just this has never felt right, Chuck. Like, he took the job. He can say all he wants about the opportunity at USC, and it's a great opportunity, and that's true. But it was certainly the timing of it, like he took the job because he didn't want to deal with the SEC. Remember, Oklahoma that summer announces, hey, we're in the SEC.
0: And all of a sudden, you go from,
13: I'm going to be the biggest dog or the second biggest dog every year in the Big 12 to I'm like the sixth or seventh biggest dog maybe in the SEC. You know what? USC sounds pretty good. Now, to be fair, if I had a choice living with a ton of money in Norman, Oklahoma or Manhattan Beach, California, I would also take Manhattan Beach, California.
0: Would you?
13: I would. Okay. Trust me. It's very, very nice.
0: At 11, 12 million a year,
13: if
0: you could handle the taxes.
13: You've got that kind of coin. Yeah, I know. On my salary, I could live in a, you know, my car maybe in Manhattan Beach.
0: $6 a gallon. Okay. Anyway, I'm sorry. Go ahead.
13: But if you can afford to live there, it's quite nice. But that didn't feel like that was the main driver. And then what happens, of course, oh, wait, they joined the Big Ten, and you're not in the height of the line either.
0: Wah, wah.
13: And then the choice when he got there to focus on recruiting in areas that USC doesn't need to recruit while ignoring Southern California. I mean, just from the beginning, just nothing about this has felt well-considered or right. Patterson, again, name could work out eventually. I don't know if he hasn't been able to recruit the talent necessary to play his scheme, and that's part of the problem right now, or if he's just kind of past his prime, maybe a little bit of both. But this has just never felt right beyond, ooh, flashy name, offensive guy, USC, yep, you bet that'll work. And it's also a reminder, Chuck, that they've never, ever been able to put it together since John Robinson, except for one guy. And the one guy they hired, they wound up with as their fourth choice by accident in Pete Carroll. Go back and read what was said about Pete Carroll. They mocked that hire. That was an idiotic hire. It's kind of like the Yankees when they wound up with Joe Torre. Ah, this guy's a has-been, and what a terrible hire. And Joe Torre was like the exact right guy for that era for the Yankees.
0: But even Pete Carroll, I mean, he got out of town just ahead of the posse.
13: Sure, but he gave them the one amazing era. Look at what
0: they did. It was always unbelievable.
13: All these people through the years, Larry Smith and Paul Hackett and obviously Lane and the fiasco that
0: Helton.
13: Was. And Clay Helton and Steve Sarkisian, all these different coaches that were not the right fits for the job because it seems like it should be great. And because with Carroll, it was great. Everybody takes it, well, it's a great job. It's not necessarily such a great job. There's lots of different types of coaches through lots of different eras that have failed miserably in that job.
0: And it really was a window into what the expectations are. And there are people with wallets who want to win desperately. But when Chip Kelly decided, oh, I can coach ball out here and it'll be easier than any place that they care, that was indicative.
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7: Do not like to dwell on the negative, but this is stark, folks. Mentioned yesterday with Shane Beamer, I said I'd give you the specifics. I've never seen a team season, a coach's employment turn in such a snap of a finger. 8 minutes remaining in the second quarter against Mississippi State. South Carolina's up 16-0. The next 38 minutes from that game, as well as like the first 20 couple from the Bama game, when it was 35-3, the game was done, in Tuscaloosa. So in roughly like 62 minutes of game time, they went from undefeated and about to get a win over a pretty good opponent in Mississippi State to Shane Beamer's done, folks. I really believe that. They spent a lot of money, and it just in about 60 couple minutes of on-field time, everything at South Carolina has changed. Let's head out right now. Close personal friend of ours. He is College Football Matrix. His laptop, his hard drive, his cell phone that he'll give you the number. You can text him. And everybody does, from listeners to head coaches in the SEC. It's Dave Bartu. What's up, Dave?
8: Dude, brother Chuck, back in the chair, man. And elk season is over, so I got 100% focus on football now. So excited that we're now through week four, and things are starting to take shape.
7: College Football Matrix, I told people, if you have a widget, a person, an hour, a scholarship, a dollar, whatever it is that you have to divvy up, and you have a specific outcome that you want, contact Dave, and he'll give you some paths. Give me a more formal definition of what you do.
8: Well, I don't know. Is it more formal, or is it just the 35,000-foot view, which is just telling stories with numbers? That's it. It's taking a set of data, and that's the most important thing. How much data do you have? You know, the more data you have, not variables, mind you, the more data you have, I believe the better you can find answers. And that's, I've spent my whole life finding answers, whether it's college football, the NFL, healthcare, you name it. As long as you have the data pile, which I do, you can find answers.
7: Okay, let's find an answer in Columbia, South Carolina, because I think it's obligatory. Like, by law, we have to state how much we love Shane before we talk about Shane's going to get fired. So, Dave, I love Shane. Shane's getting fired. That's what I believe. Is any of this tied to his hiring?
8: No, I think it's really tied to he's just an average head coach.
7: Okay.
8: I think that's what it is. You know, now Shane is, he's a real roller coaster. You know, and so when you look at his career at South Carolina, it is absolute feast or famine. Right, there's no continuity in it. Right, the ceiling

0: we've seen the ceiling of a Shane Beamer team, right? I mean, it's that was a playoff team a few years ago.
1: Yeah.
0: Right? Just 2 years ago. I mean, that was seriously a top 15, maybe top 12. And I would argue top 12 because you don't have that pick six called back on that call.
1: LSU.
0: Yep. LSU, you know exactly what I'm talking about. That's a playoff team, right? That one play. You let that play run, no flag, South Carolina's in the playoffs. But then you have the low, the floor, right? The floor is bad. And we talk about this a lot, you know, in terms of my work that I do for coaches and ADs. It's not about finding the guy with the high ceiling. It's pointing out the potholes.
1: Walk into a hole in the sidewalk.
0: Right. You know, it's like, oh, but this guy has great upside. Okay, coach, but his downside will get you fired. You know, that was one of my favorite guys last year when I was working with Summerall on Buster Faulkner. Okay. And it was always upside, upside, upside, upside, upside. And when it came down to my opinion, I was like, I really love his downside. And, you know, you can almost hear the eyebrows go up. What? What do you mean you love his downside? Buster doesn't get you fired. His worst year is good, is solid, right? And so, you know, with Shane, his bad years, his two bad years, you want to fire him. When it's bad, you want to fire him. When it's great, it's awesome. But, you know, but it's like a piece of wire. You know, if you take a piece of copper wire and you slowly bend it, never breaks. But if you whip it back and forth, eventually it snaps, and that's Shane's career. It's been whipped back and forth so much that it's almost like the fans go, oh, this is one of those years. We know what's coming. And that's this makes three out of the last five in South Carolina in any SEC program. That's just not good enough. I don't care where you recruit at.
1: I prep him for none of this. It's what he does for a living. He's got dossiers on people who don't even work anymore. Like, I don't know if I wanted Pete Jenkins or something. He would come up with something, I promise you. It's what Dave does. Dave, tell people whether it's a fan who wants to text you and you usually get back to him, or whether it's Kirby Smart who has reached out to you over the past few months. Give him the number.
0: 971-217-8419. Hit me up. Obviously you want to support me and get more of this information. Just go to Patreon, CFB Matrix, and my social media, Twitter, CFB Matrix as well.
1: All right. I started the show today with Lincoln Riley. What are we expecting from him and why? And I will give you credit before the season. I was like, Gary Patterson. You're like, yeah, you and everybody else. Let's talk Gary Patterson. Talk Lincoln Riley with me right now. What is he as a head coach? What is he as maybe as an OC? What is Patterson? What is the coaching staff? What's up with the adults in the room? Because he's owed $70 million from that private school, if that's the understanding, if he gets whacked. So I don't know if he's going to, but this is not good enough.
0: No, it's not. And I try not to get into the emotion of college football. Right. But I have to keep my pulse on, finger on it to get that pulse, to be able to try to know what the fans are hearing. And so with Lincoln Riley, and you know me, Chuck, I'm always trying to get a different angle than what's being presented. It feels like that post Oregon game, listening to his comments and the nonchalance, it's almost like he is daring them to fire him. It's like he wants out. Without saying, I don't need my $70 million. I just want to go because this sucks. Because it has to suck. It does. You know, I mean, the expectations have not been met in any way, shape, or form. The dude can't hire a defensive coordinator to save his life. You know, he's just trying to constantly outscore somebody. I'm like, you know, okay, go to the Big 12 then, dude. You'll kill it. And, you know, you got a defensive staff or a defensive unit that's out of control and is one of the worst in the country right now. It's not even inside the top 100 in scoring efficiency. So he can't staff on the defensive side. And it's just, and I think we're on a slippery slope for him. It's like, I almost feel like he's trying to put USC in position to get rid of him. Which, okay, that's their fault for signing such a huge contract on a really unproven guy on his own, because Stoops carried him, carried the water at Oklahoma for him, kind of like Chip Kelly at Oregon and Mike Bellotti. So I don't know where it's going to end, but the trends say it's not going to end well.
1: So Lee Iacocca, he invented the Mustang, and I kept hearing about that like as late as the mid-'80s. He's going to turn it around at Chrysler. He invented the Mustang. I was like, all right. Mike Locksley and the work he did as OC back in like 07, 08 at Illinois, that's on the History Channel now. That has been so long ago. What's in charge at Maryland right now? Who's running it right there? Like, give me the caliber of coaching staff that they have at Maryland.
0: Okay. Is Mike Locksley your buddy at all?
1: No.
0: I don't care if he's your best friend.
1: No, I just liked the offense back in the day, but it's now been 20 years, and I realize, a lot of things used to be.
0: Mike Locksley, and you can see the article. I'll even link you the article, dude. Mike Locksley is the worst with more than 7 years of experience as a head coach. Mike Locksley is the worst head coach in FBS football since 2010. I'll repeat that. Since 2010, head coaches with seven or more years of head coaching experience at the FBS level, Mike Locksley is unequivocally, he has no peers, the worst head coach in college football.
1: He's supposed to be a recruiter. He's supposed to be offensive innovator.

0: He won questions. What does he mean to help you avoid the bad hire? This is a good example of the hole in the sidewalk, right?
1: No, this is an example of the of manholes in the road missing covers, right? This one was so painstakingly obvious. Same thing with Chad Morris at Arkansas. Same thing with probably Will Hall at Tulane. So painstakingly obvious to not take this risk. And then what's funny is they keep running it back. That's what's killing me, right? I mean, it's just, oh, no, we'll try it again. We'll try it again. And it's just, God, at this point, Maryland is the biggest laughing stock in college football. Yeah, I don't know how you look at it any other way.
0: Chesney had an easy time out there. This is what he does for a living, folks. People consult, and he gives them opinions like we're talking about and backs them up with as much information as you would like. That's what Dave Bartu does at CFP Matrix. We're going to take a quick break, come back, talk a little ACC staffs and what's ahead next. That's on the Chuck Oliver Show.
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3: Chuck Oliver Show, 9 states, 71 sticks. 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It is for whether it's for you, whether it's for spouse, whether it's for, I don't know, you got a hound dog you want to help out, whatever. King of CFB. King of CFB. That is going to be the code, and you can save a lot of money. Like I said, I just ordered three of these and saved $29.98. Dave, are you back with us?
4: Yeah, I got up to get a cup of coffee and put you on mute, brother. Sorry about that.
3: I don't. If I had access to coffee right now, I would be drinking it as well. So, by the way, and I threw a note in there. So you'll see my order coming in, and it'll be going out in the mail. Wonderful stuff there. King of CFB is the discount code. Let's jump into the ACC. Dave Doran, his coordinators, are they going to be able to save this, turn it around? It seems kind of stale, and now even his trademarks, what he is on the lines of scrimmage and responsible with the football, and all, even those trademarks are gone.
4: Look, Dave at Northern Illinois was really, really good. And he's been consistent at NC State, but you have this, you know, you have this balance for him in terms of it's never been an explosive offense. It's never been a suffocating defense. And for Dave, it was always felt like a teeter-totter for him. You know, in terms of when was it going to get stale, and people would start turning on it because, you know, it doesn't feel like there's a lot of upside, and now we're getting some downside. And for Dave, with Kurt Roper as his OC, DJ Elliott as his DC, look, this was a bottom half OC DC pairing to start the season, and I'm being nice about that. These two aren't that good in the ACC. So Dave was trying to win games with mid-level talent and below-average offense and defensive coordination. Look, I know head coaches get by with that sometimes. You get lucky, but over time you can't do that consistently. He does not have a good staff.
3: It's interesting because the lay person, the fan, me, I'm raising my hand. Somebody who just watches on TV and doesn't do this for a living like you do. When I saw Kurt Roper, I was like, wait a minute, you're going to save your offense with Kurt Roper? Like, cause I've seen that act in a couple of, what was it, Duke? I've seen him in Gainesville. I've seen him in a couple of places. I was like, really? This is how you, and that's just from the outside. It's interesting that you look at Kurt Roper and you're like, yep, you had it right that time.
4: Yeah, no, with Roper and Elliott, they're just not good. Now, the best coach on their staff is Todd Goble, their running back special teams coordinator. Okay, he is really solid. You know, if you had that level of competence at the OC and DC, I think you're looking at a completely different team. And especially when you're looking at that mid-level talent that NC State has, you know, it's never going to be top end of ACC, but it's also never going to be the bottom end of the ACC. And I think really good coaching in the ACC and the Big 12, less talented leagues, less strength there, that really good coaching can win a lot of football games. I think Dave Doran is a really solid head coach, but I don't think he can excel with this level of staff.

0: he just made. And maybe he couldn't hire better guys. Maybe he didn't have the money for it, but this pairing is just a poor decision for him right now.
1: You mentioned Chad Morris. Anything there to repercolate the opinion about him being hired at Clemson?
0: No, you know something? It was, look, these guys that haven't been calling plays for a really long time, they show up, and it's kind of an easy bet. Just bet on them being bad. Right? I mean, it's just, okay, you have a guy who used to be good who hasn't called plays in 10-plus years. You don't even have to give me the name. I'll just go, yeah, he's going to underperform in his first year. Just automatic, right? And so when Dabo was out, he goes, like, I need some magic. Dude, you don't hire the guy that hasn't performed a magic trick in 10 years. Right? You don't hire Gary Patterson. You don't hire Chad Morris, you know, to try to fix what ails you today, that instant impact guy. They might be good in 2 or 3 years, but you might be fired before then, man. You can't take that risk again.
1: Wrapping up, Dave Bartu, he does this, like I said, folks, programs, ADs, head coaches, assistants, agents, all kind of NFL teams, all call him. Final team I want to ask you about. Boy, I was wrong about Georgia Tech. And here's the issue. Here's the it's not even a pink flag. It's a red flag. When a team isn't good at what the head coach is known for, like their offensive line, I was way wrong about what Tech was up front this year. And, I mean, they're 4 games in, and it's bad, bad. What about the coordinators, the staff, anything standing out there? Because I know you weren't so super groovy on the George Godsey hire.
0: No, well, I mean, what you're a power four, everybody listening right now, just imagine, right? You're a fan of a power four team, and your power four head coach went out and hired a NFL tight end coach who's never called plays as your new offensive coordinator. Tell me there isn't a giant red flag parked right outside the football building when that happens. Any program, you name it. Right. And again, this is kind of easy, low hanging fruit, you know, and then you add in how many guys went with Buster to Florida, right? That how many offensive line experience offensive
1: line? Tight end and
0: Right. You know, so they lost that. And then you bring in a guy that is extraordinarily high risk, right? Who's never called plays before, you know, and you put him in that position, Texas A&M, and expect him to do what the guy with massive experience did the previous year. I mean, we could all see the failure at Georgia Tech coming. I didn't think it was going to be this bad, but losing at Stanford, yeah, this season feels like it's shot already.
1: Yeah, I remember Tuberville, one of the things got him whacked at Auburn, they called it the Barbecue Boys or the Barbecue Club, whatever. Like, he would just hire his friends. Brent Key, he played with Godsey back in the day, and I'm sure that the relationship, as always, you've always said, hiring your buddies or promoting what the players like. There are some hallmark mistakes that programs make over and over.
0: No, dude, the buddy hire, we've all seen it. We all know it's there. And every once in a while it works. It's like being a below average golfer. You hit that one golf shot, you're like, hey, I could be good at this. No, it's still a bad idea to take the 3 wood out of the bag and try to reach the green. You know, play it safe, lower risk.
1: Yeah, give the cell phone number, the text line again, because there are going to be some people who want to text you.
0: 971-217-8419. And hunting season's over, so I will get back to you.
1: From College Football Matrix, it's Dave Bartu. Do it in 7 days, brother. Thank you.
0: Looking forward to it.
1: All right, so there you have it. It's always curious to me, and I like George Godsey. I know the guy, and have for a long time. And he's brilliant. He's got 2 engineering degrees and a ton of experience doing all of this. The only thing, and it wasn't the buddy thing to me, I was like, NFL going to college. We've talked about that. It's a different mentality. In college, I want to score 40-plus. In the NFL, if you get to 27, you're like, hey, we had a good Sunday. It's just, again, it's a mentality. Flip the field. I cut somebody's throat in a passing game. Like, get super aggressive with it. That's college to me. The NFL's a totally different thing. And to this point at Georgia Tech, it absolutely has not worked.
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5: Hour two of the Chuck Oliver Show on a Tuesday, and coming up this Saturday afternoon, Kentucky and South Carolina get after it. We've been talking a little Shane Beamer today. And in this game, if you would have told, I would have told you, hey, there's going to be one team that's ranked, it'll be South Carolina. It's not. It's Kentucky. Kentucky rolls in as a ranked team. I don't know if they're going to win. Ole Miss was ranked higher and got blowed out. So, but it's just the ranking. The reason I bring that up is because things are already really difficult for Shane. And their next three opponents, number 24, number 8, number 17. It does not seem like a get-right scenario. I've talked about the concept. Like Will Muschamp, when he was another example of it. If you never really fix what you're known for, Will Muschamp was known for defense. When he was there, specifically, I say the defense never really got right. Up the middle defense, specifically at safety. I was like, they'll get that right. They never did. Never got it really right when Will Muschamp was the head coach. So they're kind of like, what are you doing if you're not getting it right? He got the defense right, it seems, Shane Beamer. And that's not, he's special teams. We all know that. We have assigned that to Shane. He's special teams guru. He's supposed to be because his dad was. But the defense, it's been every way nasty. Have you watched them the past 2 weeks? I mentioned that 16-0 with 8 minutes remaining in the second quarter against Mississippi State. Gamecocks up 16-0, beginning literally that moment, because Camario was like, zing. I mean, guys, just total bust after bust in that secondary. And Keelon Russell's like, okay, I saw Camario do it. I'll do it as well. Zip, zip, zip, zip, zip, zip, zip, zip. That is really not characteristic of what I have seen. So when you never get good at what you're known for, or what you've been planting your flag on starts to slip. And playing Kentucky, it's at home. I saw them lose and look horrible at home just last year a couple different times. Kentucky.